0: It's just after 5 o'clock on this Friday, May 22nd. Thanks for making the Talk of the Quad Cities KQ&A your choice for your Friday. I'm Marty Myers with a check of your news brought to you by Chow Bella. A Prescott man is facing charges following an alleged shooting and domestic violence incident.
1: On Thursday morning after 1, Prescott police officers responded to reports of shots fired at the Pines and Prescott apartment complex on Sandretto Drive.
2: Officers located an empty parking space containing shattered glass and several 9mm shell casings. Residents reported hearing multiple gunshots, seeing a black BMW SUV with a shattered rear windshield and multiple bullet holes leaving the complex.
1: Prescott Police Lieutenant Gary Novak said, as a short time later, officers located the SUV traveling with an Audi sedan on Prescott Lakes Parkway.
2: A traffic stop was conducted on the BMW, which was occupied by a female driver and a male passenger. Officers observed multiple bullet holes in both the exterior and interior of the vehicle. During the stop, officers saw the Audi A6 make a U-turn and drive past the scene.
1: A traffic stop was conducted on the Audi several blocks away, and the driver and male passenger were detained. An investigation has revealed the female driver of the BMW and the male passenger of the Audi, an 18-year-old Prescott resident, were involved in a dispute in the apartment complex. Daniel Apollinar reportedly used a handgun to break the driver's side window of the BMW. He also fired 6 rounds into the rear of the unoccupied vehicle. Apollinar has been booked on aggravated assault, criminal damage, discharge of a firearm, and use of a weapon during the commission of a felony. I'm Bill Monroe reporting.
0: There's good news for travelers hitting the road this Memorial Day weekend.
3: No full highway closures are scheduled this afternoon through late Monday night. Even though gas has gotten expensive, plenty of people are still hitting the road.
4: It's going to be busier, especially during the peak travel times, Friday afternoon into Friday night. And then again on Monday in the afternoon into the evening when folks are coming back home.
3: Arizona Department of Transportation spokesman Doug Nitzel says even though there won't be any full closures, there still will be construction taking place.
4: We just want drivers to be ready for unscheduled things such as when crashes occur, or there's a disabled vehicle, or hopefully not if there's a wildfire and a highway needs to be closed.
3: There's also good news for travelers in the Sedona area. Southbound Interstate 17 has been narrowed to one lane at Highway 179, the Sedona turnoff for a bridge project. Both lanes will be open. I'm Gregory Scott reporting.
0: If you're heading out this Memorial Day weekend, be aware that Stage 1 fire restrictions are in place in many areas.
1: The restrictions have been in effect as of yesterday morning due to the potential wildfire danger.
5: Stage 1 fire restrictions within state trust lands in Apache, Coconino, Gila, Maricopa, Mojave, Navajo, Pinal, and Yavapai County.
1: Tiffany Davila with the Arizona Department of Forestry and Fire Management says the biggest challenge over a holiday weekend is making people aware of what they can and can't do when it comes to fire.
5: We'll have people out there more for awareness and just so people can see that, hey, we're out here. You know, we're not trying to be sticklers. We want people to enjoy their holiday weekend, but do it in a safe fashion.
1: An interim order has been signed by Yavapai County Board of Supervisor Chair Brooks Compton that enacts the Stage 1 restrictions. The order will be presented to the board at its June 3rd meeting for formal approval. I'm Bill Monroe reporting.
0: In sports, the Arizona Diamondbacks won their 5th straight with a 2-1 victory against the Colorado Rockies last night. The Memorial Day weekend series continues with Game 2 against the Rockies at 6 tonight. All the live action can be heard right here on KQ&A. 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
4: The great Elder Don Lorenzo. Welcome to the program. No Victor Krebs allowed because we've got a country to save.

0: waters of the North Atlantic in April. And so that there were a lot of lessons that needed to be learned. But this was, you know, I think there was, and Ike wanted, he wanted three divisions involved in it, not just two divisions. His view was always overwhelming force.
1: And Mac,
0: never
1: Mac, we come back, Mac, I want to talk about how and why Ike was chosen to be the Supreme Allied Commander. The movie is called Pressure. My guest is Martin Mac Teasley, 888-971-SAGE. 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
3: 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I'm Bill Monroe.
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0: 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I am Larry Elder. 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Right before he left office after serving two terms, President Dwight Eisenhower gave a speech in which he warned about what he called the industrial military complex. Here's part of it.
1: A vital element in keeping the peace is our military establishment. Our arms must be mighty, ready for instant action, so that no potential aggressor may be tempted to risk his own destruction. Our military organization today bears little relation to that known of any of my predecessors in peacetime, or indeed by the fighting men of World War II or Korea. Until the latest of our world conflicts, the United States had no armaments industry. American makers of plowshares could, with time and as required, make swords as well. But we can no longer risk emergency improvisation of national defense. We have been compelled to create a permanent armaments industry of vast proportions. Added to this, 3.5 million men and women are directly engaged in the defense establishment. We annually spend on military security alone more than the net income of all United States corporations. Now, this conjunction of an immense military establishment and a large arms industry is new in the American experience. The total influence, economic, political, even spiritual, is felt in every city, every state house, every office of the federal government. We recognize the imperative need for this development, yet we must not fail to comprehend its grave implications. Our toil, resources, and livelihood are all involved. So is the very structure of our society. In the councils of government, we must guard against the acquisition of unwarranted influence, whether sought or unsought, by the military-industrial complex. The potential for the disastrous rise of misplaced power exists and will persist. We must never let the weight of this combination endanger our liberties or democratic processes. We should take nothing for granted. Only an alert and knowledgeable citizenry can compel the proper meshing of the huge industrial and military machinery of defense with our peaceful methods and goals, so that security and liberty may prosper together.
0: And what he warned about is the influence of people that make bombs and things that blow up on Congress, that their interest is to sell things to government. And this is a danger, something that we've never seen before, and warned about it. How often have we heard how the Department of Defense can't balance its budget, can't audit, can't withstand an audit, don't know where things are, programs are approved because of influence by politicians where the munitions might be manufactured? He warned about all of this. As I was saying to the historian, Eisenhower was recruited by both Democrats and Republicans to run for president. Think about that. Can you imagine somebody today, both parties recruiting the same individual? And he, as you heard, never even voted before. Felt it was a conflict of interest for a military officer to vote one way or the other. First time he cast a vote for president was for himself in 1952. And he became a Republican because he thought Democrats were statists, relied on the state, relied on welfare, and he thought it was a bad trend. This man grew up, he said, I didn't realize we were poor until later. Grew up in Abilene, Kansas. Actually, he was born in Texas, but he grew up in Abilene, Texas. In Abilene, Kansas, rather. And the family emphasized hard work, thrift, not borrowing, not going into debt. So temperamentally, completely inconsistent with what he thought the Democrats are. But can you imagine somebody recruiting somebody being recruited by both Democrats and Republicans today? Can you think of anybody, any public figure, that would likely be recruited by both Democrats and Republicans? I can't. That's how big this guy was. He was a superstar. He was a war hero. And if you look at the films where he's interacting with the soldiers, they looked at him like he was a rock star. And, you know, when you look at the pictures of Eisenhower as president and as he later on aged, you look at young pictures of him. He was extremely handsome and dashing, was an athlete, was a very good football player. I believe he's a running back, if I'm not mistaken, and he hurt his knee, and that kind of ended any prospects that he might be an athlete. But the temperament, the pressure this man was under, again, I urge you to see this film. It's one of the most remarkable films I've seen in a long time. And the pressure, the civilized world literally was resting on his shoulders. If he had made the wrong call and had gone into D-Day and the weather did not comport with what he thought, the Scottish meteorologist said, he wrote two letters, one talking about how successful the operation is, and one saying the failure is entirely mine. This is why presidents age. This is why people like Dwight Eisenhower are colossal and underappreciated. Became president during the era of nuclear bombs. 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
0: SAGE 888-971-7243. I am Larry Elder. We are Salem News Channel. As I mentioned, President Eisenhower was president for two terms, two tumultuous years. Korean War, civil rights. Speaking of which, he sent troops to escort children to a public school in Little Rock, Arkansas, when the governor of Arkansas, Orville Faubus, retreated on his promise he made to Ike to allow these kids to attend the school. He double-crossed Ike. Ike was furious. He sent in troops to escort these kids to school. And that brings me to my friend, Robert L. Woodson, who just died. This is an editorial written by the Wall Street Journal yesterday. Robert L. Woodson, 1937-2026, he challenged the civil rights orthodoxy that the poor need big government to rise. That's a headline. Let me read you part of it. The American civil rights movement has many heroes. One of the most unsung was Robert L. Woodson, Sr., the native of South Philadelphia, who died Tuesday at age 89, made his mark in the tradition of Booker T. Washington by arguing that the best path for empowering minorities and the poor is helping them lift up themselves. By the way, he was part of my film, Uncle Tom, which you can see on YouTube for free. The Wall Street Journal continues, raised by a single mother after his father died soon after birth, Woodson dropped out of high school to join the Air Force. Earned his high school GED as an airman, went on to get degrees at Cheney University and University of Pennsylvania. Became active in the civil rights movement during the 1960s heyday, working for a variety of groups, including NAACP and the Urban League. But from his earliest days, he emphasized work at the community level, especially in fighting crime and giving the poor tools to help themselves. He often said his work in a jail as a young man gave him a different point of view from the salons in D.C. about rising from the streets. That thinking ran counter to the dominant orthodoxy of the day, which was that government programs are the key to empowerment and opportunity. Woodson has been vindicated by decades of evidence, not that most civil rights leaders will admit it. Never denied there was racism in America, that he believed in the founding of the Declaration of Independence, as Abraham Lincoln did. As America celebrates its 250th anniversary, Bob Woodson's life and work is a tribute to the Declaration's promise. He was a great, great man. He founded something called the Robert Woodson Center in D.C., which is still going. I urge you to look it up online and make a contribution. And again, check out the film Uncle Tom 1. You can see it for free on YouTube. And Robert Woodson is one of the many people that I interviewed during that film. So please check it out. Everybody, have a wonderful Memorial Day weekend. 888-971-SAGE. If you want to leave a message, make sure it's under 60 seconds, and please, no profanity. God bless.
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16: 6 News. I'm Carmen Roberts. Tulsi Gabbard is stepping down as Director of National Intelligence.
17: Gabbard is resigning effective June 30th because of her husband's recent diagnosis of an aggressive form of bone cancer.
16: Fox's David Spott. The illegal immigrant wrongfully deported to El Salvador wins a major court case. A federal judge today threw out the DOJ's human smuggling charges against Kilmer Abrego Garcia.
18: U.S. District Judge Waverly Crenshaw said if Abrego Garcia had not successfully challenged the deportation, the prosecution he threw out would not have been brought.
16: Fox's Grinnell Scott. And SpaceX launches its biggest version of its Starship rocket onto a test flight. 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
20: Good evening. We're coming up on 2 minutes after 6 on this May 22nd. Thanks for making KQ&A your choice for your Friday. I'm Bill Monroe. News This Hour, just ahead of Larry Elders, brought to you by Bucky's and Yavapai Casino. There's good news for travelers hitting the road this Memorial Day weekend.
21: No full highway closures are scheduled this afternoon through late Monday night. Even though gas has gotten expensive, plenty of people are still hitting the road.
22: It's going to be busier, especially during the peak travel times, Friday afternoon into Friday night. And then again on Monday in the afternoon into the evening when folks are coming back home.
21: Arizona Department of Transportation spokesman Doug Nitzel says even though there won't be any full closures, there still will be construction taking place.
22: We just want drivers to be ready for unscheduled things such as when crashes occur or there's a disabled vehicle or hopefully not if there's a wildfire and a highway needs to be closed.
21: There's also good news for travelers in the Sedona area. Southbound Interstate 17 has been narrowed to one lane at Highway 179, the Sedona turnoff for a bridge project. Both lanes will be open. I'm Gregory Scott reporting.
20: A reminder to use caution when firing up those grills this Memorial Day weekend. The spar fire was reported about 15 miles from the Yarnell area yesterday. It was burning 0.8 acres from the Granite Mountain Hotshots Memorial Trailhead. According to the Arizona Department of Forestry and Fire Management, the blaze was estimated at about 3.5 acres in size. The cause of the 15-acre fire has been determined to be a person who pulled off the road and lit a grill. There was no threat to structures, but Yavapai County Sheriff's Office officials asked drivers to avoid the area as fire crews mopped up the hot spots. Highway 89 was closed along with the Memorial Trailhead and Trail. Arizona Department of Forestry and Fire Management officials are asking people not to set up shop on the side of the road to grill your hot dogs. The person involved has been issued a citation. Arizona Public Service officials are sharing some safety tips Pool days and playlists are prepared, but water and electricity are not. Keep speakers, chargers, and other electronics far from the splash zone and never handle electrical devices with wet hands. When cleaning pools, be aware of overhead power lines, especially when using long-handled tools. Keep outdoor lighting away from water and avoid overloading outlets and cords. This can lead to electric shocks and severe injury. Use only weather-resistant and heavy-gauge extension cords specifically designed for outdoors. Secure items like umbrellas, trampolines, pool floats, and patio furniture. Strong winds can quickly blow items into power lines, causing outages. In addition, flying drones, kites, or other aerial toys shouldn't be flown near power lines. Mylar balloons should also be kept away from power lines. Deflate and properly dispose of them. In state news, the Arizona Governor's Office of Highway Safety is again working with law enforcement across the state to crack down on impaired driving over the Memorial Day holiday weekend. Director Jesse Torres is asking everyone to drive safely and to make the choice to use a sober designated driver or rideshare if impaired to the slightest degree. And the Arizona Diamondbacks continue their Memorial Day weekend series with Game 2 against the Rockies at 6 tonight. All the live action can be heard right here on KQNA. The news is sponsored each night at this time by Bucky's and Yavapai Casinos. A check of your KQNA weather's up next, brought to this hour by Chow Bella. 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
20: Taking a look now at your KQNA weather, mostly clear skies, gusty winds, and cool temperatures tonight with sunny skies and gusty winds tomorrow. 53 degrees tonight in the Prescott Quad Cities area with a high of 82 tomorrow, an overnight low of 56 and a high on Sunday of 83. 51 degrees tonight for Cottonwood in the Verde Valley with a high of 93 tomorrow, an overnight low of 53 and a high on Sunday of 94. 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Larry Elder is up next. It's coming up on 6 minutes after 6. Have a great Friday. I'm Bill Monroe for the Talk of the Quad Cities. 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
0: 888-971-SAGE. 888-971-7243. I am Larry Elder. We are Salem News Channel. In the final hour, the last hour, we'll interview a Dwight Eisenhower historian and get his reaction to the film Pressure, which opens nationwide on May 29. It's about the 72 hours leading up to D-Day. How accurate is the film? Did Hollywood butcher it? President Trump says he's giving Iran time to respond to his latest peace proposal. Congressman Jim Jordan calls the Democrats bluff on their threat to pack the Supreme Court by asking a simple question. President Trump compliments the Republican candidate for L.A. mayor. Will that help or hurt Spencer Pratt? Speaking of the L.A. mayor, Mayor Bass says she needs to explore the idea of non-citizens being able to vote. Billionaire Jeff Bezos weighs in on proposals to tax the rich. Joy Behar says we're all going to die because of Trump's plan to lower drug prices with Trump RX. Dr. Oz gives a mic drop response. The chairman of the House Oversight Committee says Ilhan Omar is under investigation for possible connection to welfare fraud. All of that and more, 888-971, 888-971-7243. And, of course, dissent is welcome. Let's start with Tulsi Gabbard, the director of national intelligence. She has now resigned today. Says she needs time as her husband is battling cancer. According to the Associated Press, her husband has been diagnosed with a rare form of bone cancer and, quote, faces major challenges in the coming weeks and months, close quote. She wrote in a letter, "At this time, I must step away from public service to be by his side and fully support him through this battle," close quote. Trump, on a social media post, said, quote, "Tulsi has done an incredible job and we will miss her," close quote. According to the Associated Press, there have been grumblings that Gabbard would leave because she did not support the war against Iran. during hearings in March. She's very careful. When asked whether she endorsed the war, repeatedly, when asked that, said it's not her decision. It is President Trump's decision. And she is a veteran, and she had built her kind of political career on denouncing foreign wars that she thought were unnecessary. So that might very well be why she has left. I don't know. I do know this. Either you believe Iran was close to getting a nuclear weapon or you don't. And if you do, please tell me what you would do about it. I want to play this again. This is Thomas Sowell, number 47.
4: Iran is getting nuclear weapons. And people don't seem to understand what that means. The Japanese were a lot, in 1945, were a lot tougher than we are today. And yet it took only two nuclear weapons to get them to surrender. So people are saying, you know, Iran may have only a couple of nuclear bombs. That's all they need. If they're willing to die and we're not, then there's nothing short of surrender.
5: So what do you think we should do about Iran?
4: Stop them from getting nuclear weapons.
5: And that would mean attacking them or
4: sure.
5: or acquiescing in an Israeli attack?
4: Yeah, I'm. You know, it's sad that it's a question of acquiescing in an Israeli attack. There have been indications that Saudi Arabia would be quite willing to have Israeli planes fly over there at night and bomb Iran, and then of course larger protests with the United Nations in the morning. But the very fact that they have to fly over Iraq, fly around Iraq, because there are American fighter planes there who might shoot down the Israeli planes, I mean, it really does show where we've come.
5: You know, a lot of people recognize the threat of Iran, but you're actually one of the few people that I've talked to who really see it as a kind of, you know, the term these days is existential threat to the United States. It really changes our existence.
4: Oh, absolutely. Going all the way back to the Ayatollah Khomeini, he said that his first loyalty is not to Iran, it's to Allah. And so if you know, we can't deter them with the threat that we'll come in and destroy a whole lot of innocent Iranians. They don't care. I mean, you can't deter suicide bombers.
5: So deterrence worked. We're here at the Hoover Institution, which is home to a lot of people who were architects of the deterrence policy. Deterrence worked during the Cold War, but you don't think it will work today?
4: No, because you can't deter suicidal people. You either stop them or you don't stop them.
5: Do you think the administration is kind of distracted by what's going on the economic side and not paying enough attention to Iran, or do you think there's something more basic going on?
4: No, I don't think they ever intended to do anything serious to stop Iran. What they are doing is a lot of charades at the United Nations, which follows a whole years. We've had all kinds of charades at the United Nations and at the League of Nations before that, for the very same purpose of giving the impression that you're doing something when you're not doing a thing.
0: Now, this was during the Obama administration, and Obama was negotiating the Iran deal. We've talked about this for a long time. The Iran deal did not at all address the Iranian ballistic missiles program. The Iran deal did not at all address the Iranian support for terror proxies around the world. And the Iran deal did not have what are called no-knock inspections, where you could inspect without giving them notice. And they were cheating. And you heard Thomas Sowell. Well, if Iran is getting a nuclear weapon, what do? Stop them from getting a nuclear weapon. You're one of the few people that would suggest we use military action. How else are you going to do it? Say, Mother, may I? Say, pretty please? Negotiate another deal? The pressure the president is under today is absolutely enormous. Depending upon how the polls word the question, as many as 70% of people oppose the war in Iran. I'd love to ask the people, and I've asked people who call the show, and they're angry. Assuming Iran is close to getting a nuclear bomb, and they admitted that they were, what is the alternative? What should we do? Kick the can down the road when they're even closer to getting a nuclear bomb? Have another North Korea where they use the bomb to threaten, to bully, to extract concessions? Please tell me what is the alternative. And regarding the Strait of Hormuz, we in America, we don't have a supply problem. The price of oil is a worldwide commodity, so when there is a disruption, it raises the price of oil, no matter where you get it out of. But the idea that we're going to run out of oil, we're not. All the more reason for NATO and our other allies to get involved in making sure the Strait of Hormuz is open. They're the ones who are affected, far more than we are. Yet Donald Trump is perceived to be some sort of rogue person, some sort of irresponsible person. You have the Chancellor of Germany literally saying that Iran has humiliated America. Their Navy's been destroyed. Their Air Force has been destroyed. Two tiers of leadership dead. What they are depending upon is public opinion against Donald Trump. What they're depending upon is Trump derangement syndrome. What they're depending upon are these Democrats in Congress. They're talking about a resolution claiming that the Iranian war is unlawful. That's what they're counting on. Can you imagine how these negotiations would go if the Iranians knew that the American people were behind Donald Trump, supported the war, if the American people appreciated the gravity of threat that the Iranians posed, and therefore were backing the president in his desire to make sure that Iran never gets a nuclear weapon? A regime that has chanted death to America for 47 years and death to Israel for 47 years. A regime that has placed men, women, and children in harm's way in order to generate civilian casualties so they could then accuse Israel of genocide. Who are these people? And who are these people if they have a nuclear weapon? So the president should be applauded for what he's doing. Instead, he's being criticized, chastised, accused of being precipitous, accused of getting us in a war that we should not have gotten into. The man ran criticizing endless wars, forever wars. Ran talking about the Iraq war and Afghanistan war, which he thought were forever wars and misadventures. By the way, I did not. Still don't. But he did. So don't you think to violate what people call a campaign promise, which I thought was ill-advised in the first place, is something that he took very

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9: 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I am Larry Elder. We are Salem News Channel. Here we go again. Another Memorial Day weekend. This is my week two, fifth day, asking you to contribute to Prison Fellowship Angel Tree Camping. We are raising money to send kids who have a mom or a dad behind bars to a week of summer camp. Fresh air, horseback riding, all around other kids with a mom or dad in prison. Go to my website, LarryElder.com. You'll see the Angel Tree banner at the very top, or you can phone it.

0: 888-206-2855. Here's the deal. Many of these kids are in neighborhoods with drugs and gangs. They've never been to a summer camp. Never. Never thought they would. Their mother or father behind bars signs them up. And then Prison Fellowship does the rest. Angel Tree volunteer Kristen tells us a week in the fresh air of Angel Tree Camp can literally transform their lives.
1: And just have people believe in them, and for them to be able to be a kid and not suffer for the crime that their parents are in prison for. 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That's what we're doing, is we're giving them the opportunity to be a kid and to look past their parents' label.
0: 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We have a long weekend. I want you to think about these kids now, Saturday, Sunday, and Monday. 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The rise of socialism on the part of the Democratic Party is a truly frightening phenomenon. Did you think you'd ever live in a country where nearly 50% of people below the age of 40 want a Democrat socialist to be the next president of the United States? Why? They attack capitalism while living in a prosperous country built by capitalism. They attack the free market system built in a country, living in a country that's built on the free market system. They resent wealthy people, most of whom didn't steal it, didn't inherit it, didn't marry it, didn't win it in a lottery. Most of them did it through hard work, providing a good or service that people are willing to pay for. And yet you have large numbers of young people embracing this foolish man named Zohran Mamdani, who, by the way, grew up in wealth. Father is a tenured professor at Columbia. Mother is a very successful filmmaker. They have this massive spread in Uganda and Africa, listed on Airbnb. You ought to go on there and check it out. I forget how many rooms, I mean, how many gardeners. And here he is attacking private property, and one time speculated about government ownership of private property, while his parents have this massive, massive spread that they're renting out. You gotta be kidding me. All these phony people. Elizabeth Warren opposes school choice, yet when a woman who supports school choice said, "Well, you send your kids to private school." "No, I didn't. I send my kids to a public school." Well, one of them went to a very expensive private school. She lied. Barack Obama, when he was running for president, was interviewed by Charlie Gibson of ABC News. He said, "Senator, you want to increase the capital gains. But history has shown when you increase the capital gains, you actually take in less money. Then why increase it?" He said, "Well, it's a matter of fairness. You have to raise enough money in order for us to pay for the programs that we want to pay for." And he repeated, "But Senator, when you increase the capital gains rate, you actually take in less money." "Well, that may be true, that may not be true," said Obama. "It depends on what's going on." And he proceeded to do just that. 3 years ago, Argentina elected a man named Javier Milei, new president. He is a libertarian, the only libertarian president in the Western Hemisphere. And he ran talking about government bloat and government ownership of means of production. So I went back, I looked at the reaction to his election by Paul Krugman. Paul Krugman is the economist, longtime columnist for the New York Times. In his headline, "Do You Believe in Monetary Magic?" And he just talks about how unlikely it is that Javier Milei will succeed in his economic agenda. So the old problem of budget deficits never go away. Inflation eventually came roaring back. And then he says at the end of the article, to quote Voltaire, which we do all too rarely in economics, "Certain words and ceremonies will effectually destroy a flock of sheep if administered with a sufficient portion of arsenic." End of quote. All right? This is an editorial opinion in the Washington Post, April 3, 2026, 3 years after Milei has taken office. Again, editorial, not an opinion piece. This is the official position of the newspaper, which has changed somewhat since Jeff Bezos bought it. Headline, "New data from Argentina shows the real answer to poverty. The poverty rate fell to 28% from 53% over 2 years." That's the headline. Quote, "The share of Argentines living in poverty was 28% at the end of 2025. That's no small improvement. Since he entered office, one of the biggest criticisms of Milei's free market agenda has been that poverty figures remain stubbornly high. The national poverty rate peaked at 53% in the first half of 2024, but has been plunging ever since." Talked about Argentines, thank you. Talked about slashing state subsidies, dramatically reducing the public sector payroll, created Argentina's first full year of fiscal surplus in 120 years. Inflation fell from 200% when he took office to 33% on the year back in February. Stunning. I'm Larry Elder. It would sure do me good to do
2: you good. 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
5: Arizona News Audio. A Pima County man, 49-year-old Kevin Rood, was found dead, disappeared while out for a hike. Nothing appears suspicious. The spark fire in Yavapai County, 80% contained, burned over 3 acres after someone lit a charcoal grill on the side of the road. President Trump's approval hits an all-time low in Arizona. Pollster Mike Noble with Noble Predictive Insights says 58% disapprove of his overall job performance, 62% disapprove of how he's handled the economy.
6: What really jumps out in the numbers is that what's happening in the political middle. Independents, moderates, women, younger voters, those groups are breaking sharply away from Trump right now.
5: Last night was the final episode of the CBS Late Show with Stephen Colbert. Arizona Republic media columnist Bill Goodykun says, like an old friend, we'll miss it.
7: It was there when you needed it. Now, I don't know how many people watch late night talk shows every night, but it was kind of nice to know that they were there. And, you know, depending on who the guest was, maybe you'd stay up and watch it.
5: Connie Weber, Arizona News Audio.
8: 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When Barkley sees dirt or water shooting from the ground, he leaves fast. Barkley then calls 911 and Southwest Gas from a safe location.
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12: 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Here's Larry Elder.
0: 888-971-SAGE, 888-971-7243. I am Larry Elder. 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This is really about the mayor of New York, Zohran Mamdani, a self-described Democrat socialist. Elizabeth Warren, same thing. Here in L.A., 4 of the 15 members of City Council belong to the Democrat Socialists of America, including one who is running for mayor of Los Angeles. This is the third year that Javier Milei has been governing Argentina. By the way, I checked it. It's Argentines. A-R-G-E-N-T-I-N-E-S. So if anybody out there from Argentina is listening, don't want to insult you. Argentines. Again, when he entered office in December 2023, poverty rate was 53%. Now it's 28%. And still going down. Milei is an economist. And get this, a disciple of Milton Friedman and Adam Smith. Here's what the Washington Post said, and I'm quoting them. Milei has long understood that socialism leads to poverty and capitalism leads to prosperity. He moved swiftly after his surprise win to break the socialist hold on Argentina, taking up the chainsaw he wielded on the campaign trail against a bloated bureaucratic state. Is Mr. Mamdani listening? Is the socialist mayor of Seattle listening? You really think government ownership of the means of production is the way to prosperity? You really think punishing people who are producers is the way to prosperity? Have you read Atlas Shrugged? The Washington Post continues. That bet has paid off as Argentina reported a 4.4% growth rate last year, recovering from a brief recession in 2024. Again, this is the Washington Post. They conclude with this. And for all you Democrat socialists out there, check out what's going on in Argentina. Check out what's going on in California, where people are leaving, where the price of a home is twice that of the national average, where gas prices are higher than any of the other countries in America, including that of Hawaii, where they have to ship in the gas, where electricity prices are the highest in the lower 48. We have the largest gap between the rich and the poor, where the people who are leaving earn more than the people who are coming, which is going to affect the bottom line. We're running chronic deficits that are papered over with duct tape and wire. The last paragraph of this editorial in the Wall Street, in the Washington Post, which is why it's critical, because the Washington Post is left wing. Quote, Argentina's rapid transformation from nearly a century of socialism to a free market capitalism continues to prove the superiority of the latter. It is rare that we get to witness such a radical experiment in real time. It is no surprise, however, that it's working. End of quote. Dan is in Omaha, Nebraska. Dan, you're on the Larry Elder Show. Thank you so much for calling.
13: Hello again, Larry.
0: Hey, Dan, how are you?
13: Great, great, great. Hey, I was thinking the other day, and I finally figured out why they're having all the No Kings protests. They're celebrating the 250th anniversary.
0: And they don't realize it.
13: And if you remember, 250 years ago, George Washington led a No Kings rally and protest. And guess what?
0: Guess what?
13: We don't have a king.
0: We don't have a king and haven't had one for 250 years. That's a great point, Dan. I'm going to steal that and make a tweet out of it. Appreciate that. King George III. We rebelled against King George III. We haven't had a king ever in our 250 years. So Dan's argument is that these people are celebrating the fact that for 250 years we've not had a king, and they don't even realize it. Jeff Bezos, a billionaire, owner of Amazon, among other properties, was asked about the Soak the Rich plans by people like Zoran Mamdani, like people like the mayor of Seattle. We're going to talk about his reaction when we come back. 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
0: 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I am Larry Elder. We are Salem News Channel. 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This is billionaire Jeff Bezos, number 26.
21: I don't pay taxes. That's true. I pay billions of dollars in taxes. And it's a perfect, again, if people want me to pay more billions,
22: right,
21: then let's have that debate. But don't pretend, you know, that's going to solve the problem. You could double the taxes I pay, and it's not going to help that teacher in Queens. I promise you. You can't connect those two things, not logically. There are more examples. Why is rent expensive? Why is rent so expensive? I recently saw somebody blamed it on Airbnb. Okay, Airbnb is not the cause of expensive rent. In fact, it's been almost... No, let me finish here. One sec. It's already been outlawed in New York City, and rents are still very high. So we know Airbnb isn't causing high rents. What's really causing high rent is government intervention.
0: Airbnb has been outlawed in New York City. You have your own property. You cannot Airbnb it out in New York City. Mom Dami wants to freeze the rent of 2 million New Yorkers. That's going to solve the problem? Where do they get these people? How delusional are these voters who vote for them? Look at America versus these large welfare states, including socialist states, in Europe. It's night and day our productivity, night and day our job creation, night and day our wealth. Why? Because of socialism? because of government mean to production, because of layer upon layer upon layer of regulation. We have way too much regulation here. We're not nearly as regulated as countries in Europe, which explains the difference in prosperity. Don't you get that? My father said, I've never gotten a job from a poor person. Work hard, save, invest, live responsibly, and shockingly, you can get ahead in America. And the formula is pretty simple. Finish high school. Ideally one where when you graduate with your diploma, it really means you can read and write at levels of proficiency. Get a job. Keep the job. Don't quit the job till you get another job. Don't get married. Get married before you have a children. Before you have children. Don't have a child before the age of 20. Get married first. Avoid the criminal justice system. You will not be poor. And by the way, there are things like trains, buses, automobiles, where you can move to another area where your prospects are better, where it's cheaper to live. To sit around and whine about how much money somebody has. And by the way, all this fraud we're talking about, fraud in Ohio, fraud in California, fraud in Minnesota. What are these programs all about? They're programs designed to help the poor. Don't you think it would be more efficient? And don't you think we'd have less fraud if helping the poor was not a function of government, but a function of us? Same people that support food for the poor, same people that support things like Angel Tree. During the Great Depression, before all these New Deal programs, charitable contributions skyrocketed. After the New Deal programs, charitable contributions continued to rise, but not at the same rate, because people felt that government was taking care of it and they'd given at the office through their taxes. I've told you about the time I volunteered for 3 months, one summer, full-time, United Way. And I was struck by how efficient they were. Something like 85 to 90 cents on every dollar donated got down to the individual beneficiary, because so many people were volunteering, including myself. And you don't give money to an organization if you feel it's being wasted. But if your money is being extracted from you out of taxes, you have no control over that. You can't say, I don't want that going in there anymore because I don't like the way they're running the organization. And there are organizations that look up nonprofits to find out how efficient they are, how much overhead there is, how much the executives running get paid. Every time we do a drive, I get letters from people that tell me they looked up Food for the Poor, they looked up Angel Tree, and they were impressed. How many government departments can't even perform an audit? The way they keep their books, we get a private sector person thrown in jail. That's how inefficient government is. Why? Because it's somebody else's money. Milton Friedman has talked about this. The most efficient is your own money on yourself. Second most efficient is your money on somebody you care about. Third is somebody's money on you, as when you have an expense account with your job. You can't go crazy, otherwise you get fired. The least productive, least efficient is somebody else's money on somebody else. And that's what government spending is. If the money is wasted, who cares? If the money is inefficient, who cares? If it's not producing the intended result, who cares? And that's how much money we are wasting. That wonderful book called Democracy in America, written by Alexis de Tocqueville, came to country, this new country called America, in the 1830s, and he was struck by how many mutual aid societies were set up to help people who were poor. We don't have nearly as many now because government is doing that job and doing it poorly. I'm Larry Elder.
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0: 888-971-SAGE, 888-971-7243. I am Larry Elder. We are Salem News Channel. So much to get to between now and the close of the program. Remember, in the final hour, we're going to talk to a historian about that amazing movie called Pressure. It's about the 72 hours leading up to D-Day and about how Dwight Eisenhower had to decide between two competing meteorologists about the weather. Did Hollywood get it right? We're going to talk to a Dwight Eisenhower historian about the film. Congressman Jim Jordan is calling the Democrats bluff on their threat to pack the Supreme Court. He asked a very simple question to which they did not want to answer. President Trump compliments the GOP candidate for L.A. mayor. Will that help or hurt Spencer Pratt in Los Angeles, a city where only 15% of the registered voters are Republican? L.A. Mayor Karen Bass says we need to explore the idea of non-citizens being able to vote. And the Democrats have finally released their 2024 so-called autopsy about the election and why they lost all seven swing states. And a Democrat, well, he has his take on the autopsy that's just now been released, all of that and more. We were just now talking about the proposals by people like the mayor of Seattle, who said she didn't care if billionaires left her state after they passed a wealth tax. And then Starbucks left, and then she said, you know, maybe I should have been a little more understanding. Maybe I should have been a little more concerned about the impact of what I said when I said, don't let the door kiss you where the sun don't shine? Carl's Jr. began in 1971 as a hot dog cart on the corner of Florence and Central in an area of L.A. now called South Central. It's now a global chain. But one of its franchisees in the area where it was founded, he controls 59 outlets, has now filed for bankruptcy. You know what he blamed it on? The state's new $20 fast food minimum wage. The workers, by the way, also complained about violence in that area. So once again, you have another business leaving California, fast food business leaving California, because the Democrat-controlled legislature, in their infinite wisdom, decided to increase the minimum wage for fast food workers. Since then, one study has estimated 10,000 jobs were lost. 1,100 jobs were lost the day the bill got signed, when Pizza Hut laid off all of its drivers. Has any of these lawmakers said we were wrong? Have any of them apologized? Have any of them said, maybe we should repeal that? They have not. And prices have gone up around 9%. Greater automation now. Brain dead dumb. Every brain dead idea has been tried twice here in California. I'm Larry Elder.

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3: Fox News, I'm Tom Rigotti. President Trump's choice for Federal Reserve Chair, Kevin Warsh, has been sworn in. Fox Business Network's Connor Hansen reports.
4: Warsh has argued for reshaping the Fed and shrinking its footprint.
5: I will lead a reform-oriented Federal Reserve, learning from past successes and mistakes both, escaping static frameworks and models.
4: Warsh begins his term as the Iran conflict drives up prices.
3: A major explosion and fire at a Staten Island shipyard this afternoon, leaving multiple people injured, including more than a dozen firefighters and first responders. New York Mayor Zoran Mamdani says one civilian did not survive.
6: I'm heartbroken to report that one civilian has passed away. I send my deepest condolences to their loved ones.
3: No word yet on a cause. 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
7: 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Mostly clear skies tonight with sunny skies tomorrow. After an overnight low of 53, expect high of 82 tomorrow with a high of 83 on Sunday. 51 degrees tonight for Cottonwood in the Verde Valley with a high on Saturday of 93 and 94 on Sunday. 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
9: Arizona News Audio. Arizona Congressman Greg Stanton, one of the many lawmakers, Republican and Democrat, denouncing the Trump administration's anti-weaponization fund. Stanton claims President Trump is trying to pull a fast one.
10: The American people are smart. They know exactly what's going on. They know corruption when they see it.
9: Under the agreement with the IRS, the president plans to establish a $1.8 billion fund for those he says were targeted for prosecution by the Biden administration. A woman indicted for the death of her toddler who was found in a plastic bag at a Flagstaff hotel. The baby had been dead and frozen for weeks. One dead, one detained following a shooting in Peoria. The victim and the suspect are cousins. The Arizona Governor's Office of Highway Safety is again working with law enforcement officers around the state to crack down on impaired driving over the Memorial Day holiday weekend. Director Jesse Torres.
11: Officers are out today through Monday and with enforcement for, especially for impairment, for drivers that are under the influence.
9: Connie Weber, Arizona News Audio.
12: 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When Barkley sees dirt or water shooting from the ground, he leaves fast. Barkley then calls 911 and Southwest Gas from a safe location.
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17: 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Did you know that Memorial Day, originally known as Decoration Day, wasn't established as a federal holiday until 1971? While there are multiple different records of the first Memorial Day, the Civil War was the major contributing factor that led to the first tributes to honor fallen soldiers. Memorial Day isn't just an excuse to take a day off of work or go visit some family you haven't seen in a while. It's important to remember the true meaning of this heartfelt day, and that's to remember the brave men and women who have given their all so you can have it all. Take a moment to pay your respects to those that have made the ultimate sacrifice for our freedom and safety. Don't know how to honor our fallen soldiers? Try visiting the final resting place of a brave hero, or simply just take a moment of silence in honor of all the servicemen and women that have been laid to rest. For more information on the history and meaning of Memorial Day, visit newsroom.woundedwarriorproject.org/what-is-memorial-day, facts, meaning, and history.
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21: Ah, here we go. From the Wedding Crashers soundtrack, that movie came out, let's see, 21 years ago with the lovely Rachel McAdams and obviously Vince Vaughn and Owen Wilson, not Luke Wilson. Great, great movie. Watched it a couple nights ago. Anyway, yeah, it's summertime, I guess, on this Friday night here in New York. But the problem is that it ain't going to feel like summer, that's for sure. I'm already in a sweatshirt right now. Today is the nice day of the weekend, apparently. And then we've talked about this, but the forecast just ain't going to change. Rainy and 50 tomorrow, rainy and 55 on Sunday, cloudy and a little warmer for your Memorial Day. So, oh well, we'll just have to make the most of it. And sometimes, as Snoop Dogg once said famously, the best plans are no plans. So, read a book, catch up on a movie, enjoy, I guess, the time off regardless. Meanwhile, Stephen Colbert finally went off the air last night. And, you know, look, there's not really much more I can add to what I've already been saying on Fox and on this radio show, where when you're paying somebody $15 million a year, like Colbert was being paid, and then your return on investment is a show that was losing $40 million a year, then that is financially impossible to continue. It's that simple. And all the way to the end, Colbert and Jon Stewart and Jimmy Kimmel all said, no, this was actually Donald Trump can't take a joke. So Trump ordered for him to be off the air. I'll say this. Stephen Colbert would not have survived until maybe 2017, 2018 without Trump. Go back and look. When he took over for Letterman, and this was in 2014, the first year of Colbert did poorly. It wasn't good because Trump hadn't announced that he was running for president until June of 2015. And then even that year, Colbert had Trump on, and they're actually very complimentary towards each other because Colbert figured this guy's never going to win. He'll be good for ratings. Fine, I'll play along. And then once Trump won, well, then Colbert's show completely and totally TDS meets PMS, and it was just every night, same jokes, same monologues, same focus. If Trump doesn't come along, doesn't come down that escalator in June of 2015, the way things were going, Colbert wasn't going to last much longer. So you should be thanking Trump that he even got to 2026. And, you know, again, there's such a piousness, and he thinks he's on such a high moral plane. Ugh, here's cut number 10, talking about what he thought his job was, which I guess wasn't to make you laugh or experience the escapism that we used to have with Carson or Letterman. Oh, no. His job was to feel the news with you or something. Cut number 10, go.
19: I realized pretty soon in this job that our job over here was different. We were here to feel the news with you. And I don't know about you, but I sure have felt it.
21: Oh, yeah. Feel the news with you. You're a coward, Colbert. One Republican on in the last 6 years. One, Liz Cheney, who campaigned with Kamala Harris down the stretch in 2024. So not exactly, you know, Ted Cruz that he would have on for that matter. Only wanted to talk to people that agreed with him. And here's a really great quote also from last night where Colbert, who's one of the most divisive figures of all time in on any level, actually called his show, it was a joy machine. Yeah, cut 11, go.
19: This show, I want you to know and you to know, has been a joy for us to do for you. In fact, we call this show the Joy Machine.
21: Oh, the Joy Machine. Okay, let's hear what that Joy Machine sounded like, shall we? We've been playing the worst of Colbert all week. This is now part four and cut number 12. Yeah, this is what joy and feeling the news was like on this train wreck. Cut number 12, go.
19: Before you leave the house, look in the mirror and stop trying to score political points with your base at the expense of real human beings, you dick.
21: Yeah, joy.
19: All day yesterday, I was walking around proudly wearing my I voted sticker. Today, I wore my I am questioning my fundamental belief in the goodness of humanity sticker. I wish, you wish, so many of us wish this hadn't happened, but that is not for us to decide. This is a democracy. That's democracy with a capital duh. And in this democracy, the majority has spoken, and they said they don't care that much about democracy.
21: Yeah, it's hilarious. I'm falling off my chair. I think I broke two ribs from laughing that much. And that last part, he was complaining about Trump winning and then going after all the people that voted for him. Well, you just don't care about democracy. Oh, what democracy are we talking about, Stephen? A democracy that installed Kamala Harris as the Democratic nominee without one vote from the public? That democracy? A democracy where Democrats literally tried to jail Donald Trump, took him off state ballots, that kind of democracy? I mean, this was just an absolute, it was insufferable. It's the only way I could put it. And again, Stephen Colbert, you're worth tens of millions of dollars. Why don't you rent a studio, hire back all those 200 people that worked for you, and then just launch a show on YouTube, you know, start a channel. Oh, right. Then you would be losing $40 million out of your own pocket, and that's simply not going to happen now, is it? So anyway, 6.9 million people tuned in to the finale. Just to put that in perspective, 57 million tuned into Johnny Carson's final show in the early 90s on NBC. So only missed by about 50 mil. And don't tell me about, you know, cord cutting. 6.9 million, given all the hype that went into this, that ain't a good number when you look at it relatively with past finales of late night hosts. That's certainly for sure. Boy, where else can we go with this? I think I'm done talking about Mr. Colbert, except let's do one more. Why not? These are the type of questions that Stephen would ask. Here's where he had the compromised Dr. Anthony Fauci on and actually asking, hey, maybe you're thinking about running for something in this country, and boy, you'd be great. Cut number 3, go.
19: Nice to see you again, Doctor.
20: Good to be with you, Stephen.
19: Always a pleasure to have you on. I gotta say, you are a spry 83 years old. Have you thought about running for president?
20: No
19: interest whatsoever.
21: Oh, God. Then he had a beer with Kamala, had, let's see, wine with Hillary after she lost. He cried after Trump won in 2016. He cried after Biden won, tears of joy, in 2020. Then obviously you saw his reaction to the 2024 win. Meanwhile, Donald Trump is enjoying this, and why not? quoting the president on True Social, Stephen Colbert's firing from CBS was the beginning of the end for untalented, nasty, highly overpaid, not funny, and very poorly rated late-night television hosts. Others of even less talent to soon follow. May they all rest in peace. Yeah, well, there you go. Kimmel, I guess, just re-signed with ABC not too long ago. I would think that some of the Colbert audience will probably go there, but he's still going to finish a very distant second to Greg Gutfeld, who owns the late-night race, like, easily. And as I've said 1,000 times, does not have remotely 200 staffers on the Greg Gutfeld show. Gutfeld, probably more like 10, 12, 14. I don't have the exact number lately, but it ain't much. And still, he beats Colbert by a million and Kimmel even more. So now let's move on. Okay, we are done. And I think that Stephen Miller is just awesome in interviews. I mean, this guy is smart as a whip, unapologetic. I saw him at the White House last year at the Easter egg roll. I said, Stephen, you got to stop being so shy. You got to really, really just put it all out there. He found that funny because that's all he does during his appearances. I really would love, I don't have guests on this show very often, but I would love to get Stephen Miller on here. Here he is revealing how the Trump Justice Department, Trump DHS, all they want to do is get dead people off voter rolls and anybody who may be in the country illegally off voter rolls. That's a pretty fair thing, right? And he reveals that while red states cooperated with the Trump administration, blue states, not so much. Cut number two, go.
0: At the beginning of this administration, we asked every state, red and blue, to share with us their voter rolls so that we could scrub it against the DHS file of illegal aliens to remove illegal aliens from their voting rolls. Every blue state refused. California refused. Minnesota refused. New York refused. In fact, they sued us to stop us from removing illegal aliens from the voter rolls, removing non-citizens from the voter rolls. But that's not just the only thing. They don't want to get dead people off the rolls. They don't want to get felons off the rolls. They don't want to get out-of-state voters off the rolls. They don't want to get double and triple voters out of the count. Because they want the fraud. This is the most important issue, Sean, because the Biden administration brought 20 million illegal aliens into this country, and this is the way, the only way, to keep them from participating in our sacred democratic process.
21: And that was Stephen Miller with my colleague Sean Hannity on Fox News. That's the thing. I mean, let's use the C word here, shall we? Cheat. This is the only way I think Democrats can win now at this point, given the way the electorate is now voting with their feet and moving to Florida and moving to Tennessee and Texas and South Carolina, and the population is just getting smaller and smaller in places like New York, Illinois, and obviously California. All that said, I filed a column today for the Washington Examiner. It will go up tomorrow, WashingtonExaminer.com. And I told my wife, I go, boy, I'm learning so much about the way New York is run as opposed to a place like Florida, for example. And I wrote the story based on Jeff Bezos saying that you could double my taxes and that teacher in Queens isn't going to feel it. In other words, it's not going to make a difference if you raise taxes, you know, double, triple on billionaires, because in the end, it's the way the money is being allocated is the problem. It's, are you getting a return on investment? Is this money, is there fraud involved? Right. Obviously, there has

0: $120 billion. Compare that to New York. Again, smaller state, smaller population, $260 billion. Well more than double for a state that has a smaller population. Okay, so what's the return on investment, right? Let's see. According to U.S. News and World Report, they rank states every year based on several factors. Florida's economy is ranked number one in the country. Its education system is ranked number two. New York's economy is ranked, 41. Education, 17. Again, despite spending twice as much money. So that's all you need to know in terms of where this country is going. Do you want it to be more like Florida or New York? Do you want to be more like Texas or California? And that's why I think Democrats are so screwed. And that's why these voter rolls, they don't want purge in any way, shape or form, because they lose voters that don't exist, like, you know, breathing or shouldn't be in the country. And that in 1 and 2 point races can make all the difference in the world. OK, before we go to break, this is kind of funny. Here's the president. He's always waived his salary as president. And a little self-deprecation here in cut number one. Go.
1: So as president, I make $2 million over 4 years, $2.5 million. I waived it. I'm the only president that ever waived it. And they never, ever talk about it. But every week, some of the scum from the New York Times will call, did he waive it? And if my secretary would say, yes, he did. If I ever said no, he didn't, it would be a headline scandal. But you know that in the history of our country, and this surprised me because we've had wealthy presidents before, in the history of our country, there's never been a president that waived his salary. I'm the only schmuck. Credit for it. You know what? I get no credit for it. Nobody ever writes about it.
0: That is true. And that money isn't just doesn't wave it and it goes away. It usually goes to some sort of charity. I guess when you're worth billions, then suddenly that $2 mil that you may make as president, you could afford to waive that. But yeah, that's a pretty magnanimous thing. Regardless, it's still millions of dollars, and Trump is the only schmuck in his self-deprecating opinion. Anyway, this is Joe Concha. This is Concha at Night. Back with so much more in just a moment.
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3: Born on America's darkest day of September 11th, the Tunnel to Towers Foundation has helped America's heroes ever since. Heroes like United States Army Sergeant William Bernard McKenna, who enlisted after 9/11 and served two tours in Iraq. Exposed to burn pits, McKenna later died from T-cell lymphoma, leaving his wife Dina and daughters Caitlin and Sabrina. Tunnel to Towers honored Sergeant McKenna by paying off the family's mortgage in honor of his sacrifices. 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
4: Extra. Economists are striking a skeptical tone when it comes to the financial windfall promises for cities hosting the World Cup, including Houston and Dallas, Boston, Los Angeles, New York City. The security costs alone are enormous.
5: We feel like that threat level is extremely high, especially in soft areas outside of the stadiums.
4: That's Homeland Security Secretary Mark Wayne Mullen, who says the threat level is extremely high.
5: We're going to have 5 to 7 million visitors coming from all over the world. We're going to have teams from all over the world. For 39 days, we're going to have basically 78 Super Bowls.
4: In some spots, taxpayers will cover the cost in the hundreds of millions of dollars. And at the same time, the anticipated hotel boom is falling short. For example, Houston officials say the city will be lucky to break even. I'm James Flippin, and this is the Worldwide News Network.
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6: Yes, here's our summer-based theme as we head into Memorial Day, where it's going to feel like Seattle in February. Congratulations, everybody. Again, just enjoy. And Memorial Day at least looks okay. 71, cloudy. I'll be marching in my Little League, it's rec baseball it's called here in Wyckoff, New Jersey, parade that morning. It looks like at least it won't rain that day. So always a fun day seeing the flags out and the fire trucks and the hot dogs and all that fun stuff. So I hope you will enjoy Memorial Day. And, of course, remember all those that have served and died for this great country of ours. Anyway, this is very interesting. It's the only way I can put it. But there's this Democrat, Catherine Clark, okay, congresswoman. And, I mean, you want to talk about gaslighting to end all gaslighting? She goes on CNBC and actually has the hubris, the audacity to say that Donald Trump didn't secure the border in his second term. Joe Biden did that. What? Cut number 13, go.
7: Open borders for 4 years didn't help working Americans at all. When illegal immigrants were taking, you know, jobs, and there were a lot of things that happened over the 4 years that working Americans felt totally neglected.
8: And those
7: wages fell. Real wages fell over a four-year period.
8: So let's take immigration as an example, because we do need secure borders. President Biden got there, but it was very, very late.
7: When did
8: Definitely in the end of his administration, he got there, but it was late. So we fundamentally agree. We need secure borders.
6: Later. You've got to be kidding me. She actually said that. Yeah, Biden closed the door. I mean, he did it kind of late. No, it never got done. Thousands, millions of people came in 2024 in Biden's
9: final term. And then he may have tightened a couple of laws, but it didn't remotely stop the flow the way it has now, where, again, for 11 straight months, not one person who has crossed this country illegally has been then set free into the population, which happened over and over again during the Auto Pen administration. And there you have people. And good for CNBC. I believe that was Joe Kernan who pushed back on that. But you just can't, on MS now, that Catherine Clark would have gotten away with it probably, and then certainly maybe on CNN. But Joe Kernan over on CNBC was not buying what she was selling. Anyway, we got to get a great interview coming up with Doug Brunt. Doug, known for years, actually. He's a Jersey Shore guy like me. He happens to be married to Megyn Kelly as well. We all remember Megyn from Fox and has a very popular podcast now. He has a new book out that we're going to talk about. And this, he is, and I'm not saying this because I know the guy, he's one of the best writers out there. He really is. I've now read three of his books, and they are all edgier seat kind of stuff and factual because they're actually biographies about people. In this case, a man named Diesel. Yes, Diesel is not just fuel. It's named after a person, but we'll talk about that with Doug coming up in just a moment. Please do stick around.
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11: Fox News, I'm Tom Rigotti. President Trump's choice for Federal Reserve Chair, Kevin Warsh, has been sworn in. Fox Business Network's Connor Hansen reports.
12: Warsh has argued for reshaping the Fed and shrinking its footprint.
13: I will lead a reform-oriented Federal Reserve, learning from past successes and mistakes both, escaping static frameworks and models.
12: Warsh begins his term as the Iran conflict drives up prices.
11: A major explosion and fire at a Staten Island shipyard this afternoon, leaving multiple people injured, including more than a dozen firefighters and first responders. New York Mayor Zoran Mamdani says one civilian did not survive.
14: I'm heartbroken to report that one civilian has passed away. I send my deepest condolences to their loved ones.
11: No word yet on a cause. 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
15: Thanks for making the talk of the Quad Cities. 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Mostly clear skies tonight with sunny skies tomorrow. After an overnight low of 53, expect high of 82 tomorrow with a high of 83 on Sunday. 51 degrees tonight for Cottonwood in the Verde Valley with a high on Saturday of 93 and 94 on Sunday. 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I'm Bill Monroe for the talk of the Quad Cities. 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
17: Yeah, it is churro French toast too.
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17: Come on into Salt and Pepper at 443 Miller Valley Road in Prescott, across from the post office, and savor the flavor. 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
19: Arizona News Audio. Arizona Congressman Greg Stanton, one of the many lawmakers, Republican and Democrat, denouncing the Trump administration's anti-weaponization fund. Stanton claims President Trump is trying to pull a fast one.
20: The American people are smart. They know exactly what's going on. They know corruption when they see it.
19: Under the agreement with the IRS, the president plans to establish a $1.8 billion fund for those he says were targeted for prosecution by the Biden administration. A woman indicted for the death of her toddler who was found in a plastic bag at a Flagstaff hotel. The baby had been dead. been frozen for weeks. One dead, one detained following a shooting in Peoria. The victim and the suspect are cousins. The Arizona Governor's Office of Highway Safety is again working with law enforcement officers around the state to crack down on impaired driving over the Memorial Day holiday weekend. Director Jesse Torres.
0: Officers are out today through Monday and with enforcement for, especially for impairment, for drivers that are under the influence.
19: Connie Weber, Arizona News Audio.
21: 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When Barkley smells gas, he leaves fast. 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When Barkley sees dirt or water shooting from the ground, he leaves fast. Barkley then calls 911 and Southwest Gas from a safe location.
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9: All right, let's bring in our first VIP guest. He is Doug Brunt, New York Times bestselling author, and almost more importantly, a former Jersey Shore bartender, which, trust me, might be the most difficult job on the planet given the overserved clientele, very demanding. Doug, how are you? Congrats on the new book.
24: Thank you, Joe. Great to be with you. It is a tough job, but, you know, in my day, it was basically popping bottles of beer and pouring Jaeger shots, which was not too tough.
9: The one-dimensional world of bartending, yeah, it's certainly become more complex since then. Your book is obviously available for pre-order, launches in the spring and May, I believe. The Lost Empire of Emmanuel Nobel. I'm sensing a pattern here, Doug, because your last book, which I thoroughly enjoyed and got a nice education in the process, it was about a person few people knew about, and that was Rudolf Diesel. And Diesel, of course, he invented the diesel engine, and that knowledge was crucial to building submarines before World War One and other types of equipment, something that the British and the Germans, as you point out and talk about in your book, had a very keen interest in. And then Rudolf Diesel just disappeared into thin air right before the war began, and you don't know, was it a murder, was it a suicide, was it an accident? Either way, Rudolf Diesel's it was an internal combustible engine, I believe. It was a threat to John J. Rockefeller, who owned Standard Oil, Kaiser Wilhelm, obviously Germany, two powerful men. Now we have the Lost Empire of Emmanuel Nobel. And when people think of Nobel, they think of the Nobel Peace Prize, as in Alfred Nobel. But we don't know very much about Emmanuel Nobel, however, who I believe was related to Alfred in terms of being a nephew. So like Rudolf Diesel, okay, good. Oil and the power that comes with it is at the center of Emmanuel Nobel. What attracted you to his story?
24: As you point out, it's very similar to the Rudolf Diesel story in the sense that it's this incredibly underappreciated, really business titan at the turn of the century who nobody really knows about for reasons that are explained in the book, as they were in the Diesel book. Nobel was the most important person in Tsarist Russia leading up to World War One, and I discovered him through the Diesel book. The way the diesel engine worked, he did these licenses by national territory. And the person who took the exclusive diesel license for Russia was Emmanuel Nobel, who was far more powerful and influential even than his uncle Alfred. But the book all leads to this collision with Stalin and Lenin and the Bolsheviks, who completely rewrote the history of Tsarist Russia and claimed credit for everything that Emmanuel did, which is really why no one knows the name, even though he did this extraordinary amount that impacts everything in the world, even to this day.
9: It is amazing that, yeah, we had a situation, as you mentioned and talk about it extensively in the book, where Rudolf Diesel and Emmanuel Nobel actually worked together. In other words, maybe that's, you know, how you came upon Emmanuel Nobel in terms of signing agreements with each other. I believe that he saw him speak at a lecture and then said, oh, boy, this guy is pretty interesting. So there's the connection there for certain. And we're talking to Doug Brun. As far as the theme that I'm sensing, usually things come in threes, right? In other words, if we had Rudolf Diesel and we have Emmanuel Nobel, then there's probably a third person that completes the triad. Am I warm on this one?
24: You're red hot, actually, Joe. As always.
9: Okay.
24: I am deep in research on a third book that will complete what I'm calling a turn of the century trilogy. But Emmanuel Nobel really is at the hub of it. In Tsarist Russia, as you mentioned, it's sort of like a footnote of the Diesel book led me into the second book, which then leads in to a third. But Nobel had the two most powerful enterprises in Tsarist Russia. He had both a munitions and armaments factory building bombs and guns for the Tsar. And he also pioneered the Russian petroleum industry, which by 1900 became even larger than Standard Oil. He was pumping more oil out of the Caucasus in southern Russia than even Rockefeller was out of America.
9: Oh,
24: and
9: wow.
24: So he became crucial to the Tsar's economy and the economy of the Russian Empire. And of course, once Stalin and Lenin took over in the Russian Revolution, everyone around the world needed Nobel's oil. And it became this crazy period of time during the Russian Revolution around 1920, where Nobel was right, you know, at the center of it all.
9: And we're talking to Doug Brun. He is the author of The Lost Empire of Emmanuel Nobel. And by the way, we keep mentioning the Rudolf Diesel book. That is called The Mysterious Case of Rudolf Diesel, Genius, Power, and Deception on the Eve of World War One. That was a number one bestseller, New York Times, as far as World War One biographies are concerned, and a bestseller overall. That book was something that I heard you ran out of copies and they had to order more because there was such a demand for it. So pre-ordering your book now is probably important.
24: That would be amazing. Make sure it shows up on the doorstep right away. With a Diesel book, there was a huge demand in the first 2 weeks. And then, of course, you know, they can print a little faster these days, but it still was like weeks before the printing caught up with it. It's the same problem Charlie Kirk had, I think, with some books. There, you know, it was like months before you could get one of those until the printers catch up. But yeah, pre-ordering is great. It ensures that it gets to you on pub day.
9: Indeed. And we learn a lot about in this book also about Joseph Stalin, who, you know, when people, I don't want to go into political weeds here, but whenever we see the Trump comparison, it's always to Hitler, right? As far as like find the worst person possible and then compare Trump to that person. Stalin killed tens of millions of his own people, 50 million. And you mentioned the Bolshevik Revolution of 1917. Here you had Emmanuel Nobel, as you write about in the book, who had, you know, the largest oil company in the world, and then suddenly this revolution happens, and then Stalin sees Nobel as this capitalistic menace, right? As somebody who, boy, we can't have somebody like this operating in our territory, and then seized everything. So what happened to Nobel from there, if you don't want to give too much away from the book?
24: Well, Nobel's in hiding in southern Russia in this resort town just north of the Black Sea, which is buffered a little bit by the white armies that were opposing the red armies of the Bolsheviks. And the Bolsheviks took over Baku. All of Nobel's oil fields and refineries were on the Caspian Sea in Baku, which is present-day Azerbaijan.
9: Yeah.
24: And they took control of all the oil assets, but then they didn't know how to pump the oil out of the ground and refine it in the way that Nobel and all his executive team were doing. So they summoned him. They summoned Comrade Nobel to come to Moscow to meet with the Soviet and help them to essentially get the oil back online. And Nobel, of course, did not do that. He still believed that he owned the assets, and he was trying to, you know, reclaim them for himself and not give in to the nationalization decree that the Soviets had done. So this ongoing battle takes place where Nobel is claiming the assets, the Soviet is claiming the assets, Rockefeller is interested in buying the assets, as are, you know, British companies like Royal Dutch Shell. And so the end of the book has this whole, you know, cascade of events of, you know, what's going to happen to the Russian oil. You know, which is, you know, still, you know, a major source of world supply to this day. And, you know, to your point about drawing parallels to today, they're really trying to draw parallels to the Trump administration in modern day America is a bit of a stretch. It's not like Stalin was uniquely bad. I mean, we do have Chairman Mao and Hitler, but he was pretty bad. As you say, he did kill tens of millions. He forced the starvation in Ukraine of about 8 or 10 million people. He had the purges where he killed almost 2 million political enemies. So that is not really a parallel that you can make to today. But what is interesting is getting an understanding of the history of Russia and the Russian people and the rulers who have led them. You know, the Russian people viewed the Tsar not only as an autocrat and a monarch, but as someone who was anointed by God. He was almost like a demigod to the people. And the Tsars, they would take this alternating approach of, you know, what one Tsar, there's a fun line in there where one Tsar is sort of tutoring his son and saying, this is how it has to be in Russia. You know, Napoleon would say, in Europe, you can rule as either the lamb or the lion, but in Russia, you can be only the lion. And it's really, you know, the history there, it sort of makes you realize how these leaders in Russia like Putin operate and how the people in Russia respond to leaders like that.
9: Just amazing. And we're talking to author Doug Brunt. The book is The Lost Empire of Emmanuel Nobel. Doug is also the host, by the way, of Dedicated with Doug Brunt. That's in partnership with our friends over at SiriusXM. It is an excellent podcast because, much like your wife, Megyn Kelly, it's authentic, right? In other words, it's a conversation. It's no BS. It's common sense kind of stuff, and the normies are in charge. But what I like about the long form conversations you have with authors is that each show starts with you, a former bartender, as we mentioned at the top of the podcast, mixing the favorite cocktail of the guests. So can we get Megyn to do this on her show as well? I think you're onto something here.
24: That would be a nice thing. You know, I usually make the drinks around the household, and I have evolved from just pouring shots of Jaeger. I can, you know, make a nice Manhattan and Negroni, that sort of thing. But it is a really fun show. I have on top writers, some writers I really admire. And
9: James Patterson. I heard that. I heard that podcast. That was excellent.
24: James Patterson was on, Eric Larson, David Grann, Amor Tolles, Jennifer Egan, some really terrific writers. And each show starts with me making the favorite cocktail of the guest. And then we just settle in for a good 45 minutes to an hour and talk about how they started writing, their writing process, you know, fun stuff.
9: My son just wrote a great story for his fourth grade paper, and he has Shirley Temple. So if you can handle that, we'll get him on your show, certainly. We'll end it here, Doug. Just on a personal level, you weren't always a writer. Back in your young adulthood, if you want to call it that, let's say like late 20s, early 30s, you worked at a cybersecurity firm and were even the CEO of that firm. What gave you the writing bug? Because that's a pretty big jump, cybersecurity to writing best-selling books. It's not easy, especially not easy to get on the New York Times bestseller list. I finally did for my last book, but boy, that's going from one career to another that are completely different animals.
24: It was a big leap, which I have loved and never looked back. The reason I made the switch, I never really did any formal writing training, either for fiction or nonfiction, but I have always loved reading both fiction and nonfiction, especially narrative histories. Books like Eric Larson's books I've always loved, especially. But I was reading The Gold Coast by Nelson DeMille. You may know, he passed away a few years ago, but he's a terrific guy. Oh, yeah. And The Gold Coast is a terrific book of his. And when I finished reading it, I thought to myself, I want to make people feel the way this book made me feel. And I had this weird idea for a novel. Long story short, I did write it. I found an agent through some friends and got that published and have been writing ever since. My first three books were all fiction. They were novels. The Mysterious Case of Rudolf Diesel is nonfiction. It's a narrative history. And The Lost Empire of Emmanuel Nobel is another narrative history.
9: You got the bug now. I mean, you're going to go on to 20 books, 25 books. Once you start and you get a routine, that's what I learned best is that you go to somewhere different, right? I sometimes go to the library, and I'm the only guy there with like a laptop up with headphones on, and I could just bang it out there. If I do it at home, it's different. I don't know. There's distractions. There's food in the fridge. There's like 100 things I could kind of steer you the wrong way. Library is good, and always like an ocean view is good because for whatever reason, those waves get the brains going, certainly for sure. But anyway, Doug, they're telling me we're out of time. But again, the book is awesome. You have to read it. It is The Lost Empire of Emmanuel Nobel. Pre-order it now. Doug, thanks so much for joining us. We really appreciate it.
24: Thank you, Joe.
9: 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Have a good one. This is Joe Concha. This is Concha at Night. Back with so much more in just a moment.
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9: Oh, here we go. Nobody on the beach. That'll be true on Saturday and Sunday. In the air. Someone's out of your reach. Empty lake. Sun goes down alone. It's Don Henley, everybody. I don't believe this was the Eagles. I believe this was a solo offering from him in the summer of 1984. And it never gets old. Nothing from Henley gets old. Whether it's Eagles, whether it's the solo stuff. Just this makes you think of summer. No question. The Boys of Summer. Remade by the Ataris in 2002. I think that was a band. Go figure. Anyway, Graham Plattner, again, I'm choking on my own rage here. Time Magazine is now making this person into an iconic figure. Graham Plattner running for Senate in Maine. Listen to this. Even in this anti-establishment political moment, Graham Plattner's rise has been remarkable. His candidacy is forcing the party to come to terms with what it's willing to risk in exchange for a fighter. And then it's a picture of Plattner. And then the title is Party Crasher, The Rise of Democrat Graham Plattner. Yeah. Look, guys, you realize, right? And they mentioned this in the story, but they completely sugarcoat it as like, well, this was in his past. And we really, you know, people evolve. Plattner has faced several controversies, including revelations he had a tattoo widely recognized as a Nazi symbol. Again, that should be the deal breaker. Like, the end, non-starter, this person can't possibly represent anyone in the U.S. Senate. It's not like he got it and he was drunk and then, like, the next day said, whoops, and then got it removed. Had it for 17 years. Knew exactly what it was. In newly surfaced deleted posts, according to FoxNews.com, attributed to Plattner's previous Reddit account, he also allegedly made vulgar sexual comments, including that women need to take accountability when they get raped. In other words, they're kind of asking for it. So, you know, they really should not wear that skirt so short, I guess. Described himself as a communist and a socialist and mocked a Purple Heart U.S. soldier that was nearly killed in combat. I mean, how? How is this person leading in the polls? You can't even make this up. So Elizabeth Pipko, she's a former Trump campaign spokesperson. I've spoken to her on several occasions. Here's what she wrote on X. So Donald Trump was Hitler and all of us Nazis for a rally at Madison Square Garden. But the far left candidate with a Nazi tattoo is celebrated. Then she adds, you don't hate the media enough. Oh, boy. No truer words have ever been spoken. And again, I mean, Time Magazine, I guess, you know, when you name Adolf Hitler Man of the Year in 1938, I guess celebrating a guy like Plattner should be expected. Meanwhile, you got to hear this because it really is, you're going to be dumber for having heard it. I'm sorry about this, but Sonny Hostin over on The View making the argument that the Black Lives Matter riots in the summer of love of 2020, they really didn't do too much damage. You cannot remotely compare the billions of dollars as a result of the BLM riots that literally had police stations burned down, many people killed. You can't compare the BLM riots, which were mostly peaceful, to what happened on January 6th. Here's Sonny on The View, cut number four, go.
6: I just think we need to make it clear that there can be no comparison between the Black Lives Matter movement and what we saw on January 6th. I just want to make that clear.
11: And that's not the suggestion.
6: Yeah. Yeah. I know that wasn't your suggestion, yeah. But, you know,
9: oh, seriously, you understand that the BLM riots cost many cities across the country, when you add it up in aggregate, more than $5 billion. Many minority-owned businesses. And that's an applause line. Who goes to that show? I've never met one, just like I've never been polled in my life, like ever been called, I've never met one person who actually says, I went to The View today. I don't know a lot of wine moms, I guess, but that's got to be the only way to go. Anyway, Tucker Carlson now believes that Thomas Massey, who lost by 10 points in Kentucky 4, he got primaried because he opposed Trump on every major agenda item, excluding the big, beautiful bill, and voted against, you know, funding for the Iron Dome, among many other things, border security. Tucker now believes that, well, the election was actually stolen from Thomas Massey, but darn it, just can't seem to find any evidence to back that up. Cut number five, go.
12: So how'd this guy win? Well, he won on mail-in ballots. Uh-huh. And we'll sort of leave it to online sleuths to determine whether that's legitimate or not. Who knows? Because if you're willing to pour tens of millions of dollars into a Republican primary in the 4th District of Kentucky, you're probably willing to do whatever it takes. And maybe they did. We don't know that.
9: Oh, all right. So the former Navy SEAL guy, Gal Rain, who's also an Army Ranger, also a farmer, ran a good campaign, won by 10 points over an incumbent, which almost never happens. The mail-in ballots created that margin of victory. And I guess you could have a podcast like this, I guess, and just say whatever you want, and there's no accountability whatsoever. If you're going to make an allegation like that, you better have something to back it up. And in this case, Tucker does not. Again, I don't know what happened to him. I really don't. It's a shame. Before we go, Candace Owens, and Hunter Biden got together, for Candace's ridiculous podcast. And they're both agreeing that Trump actually didn't survive all those assassination attempts, and basically say that the whole thing was staged. All, you know, three or four of them. This is cut number, six, go.
0: That we're not even getting good psyops anymore. Like, we're supposed to believe he survived four assassination attempts, the first president that's ever survived four assassination attempts. Yeah. They lie to us about things, they make a big deal, and then they make it want to, it's going to go away. They're going to keep pretending and telling us that this is a totally normal grieving widow. Okay. No one's buying that. Well, like, something's just not right here. Everyone can see that. This is not how you would react.
9: Candace Owens is insane. There's no other way to put it. They lied about the assassination attempts. What, can you give us an example of what they lied about? Exactly. Was Trump not shot in the air in Butler? Was a gunman not waiting by the sixth hole at Trump International down in West Palm? Or no, that didn't happen either? Or was he like a paid actor? Or a gunman didn't storm the White House Correspondents' Dinner? I believe that's on video. Oh, and Erica Kirk is not mourning the loss of her husband and the father of her children, who are very, very young. Again, these podcasts, I'm sorry, there got to be some guardrails. I'm not saying you have to squelch free speech, but the things these people say and that people actually tune in for this crap is just utterly disconcerting. Anyway, we're back on Sunday, everybody, for the Joe Concha Tunnel Towers Foundation show. That's 11 a.m. Eastern time on WABC and on stations around the country. Until then, have a happy Memorial Day weekend, or at least until I see you Sunday. And two more words for you. Bye-bye.
13: Hello, Arizona. This is your state treasurer, Kimberly Yee. 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
15: Fox News, I'm Chris DeMeo. A big explosion and fire at a shipyard in New York's Staten Island Friday.
16: While we were conducting these searches, a second explosion occurred. We had firefighters inside conducting searches and on top of the barge. And adjacent to the barge. We had several that were injured. We did recover a deceased civilian.
15: FDNY Chief John Esposito, investigators are looking into what caused the blast. Director of National Intelligence Tulsi Gabbard stepping down.
17: Will leave her post on June 30th to help her husband as he fights an aggressive and rare form of bone cancer.
15: Fox's David Spunt, Aaron Lucas will become the acting director of National Intelligence. Stocks finishing on a high note, the Dow ending up nearly 300 points for a near record close, the S&P 500 with its eighth winning week. 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
19: 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Mostly clear skies tonight with sunny skies tomorrow. After an overnight low of 53, expect high of 82 tomorrow with a high of 83 on Sunday. 51 degrees tonight for Cottonwood in the Verde Valley with a high on Saturday of 93 and 94 on Sunday. 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
3: 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Memorial Day isn't just an excuse to take a day off of work or go visit some family you haven't seen in a while. 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Take a moment to pay your respects to those that have made the ultimate sacrifice for our freedom and safety. Don't know how to honor our fallen soldiers? 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For more information on the history and meaning of Memorial Day, visit newsroom.woundedwarriorproject.org/what-is-memorial-day, facts, meaning, and history.
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0: It's kind of a weird time. It's Friday of Memorial Day weekend. I hope you'll be with friends, family, loved ones. I hope you'll get to reflect on the sacrifice that so many have made before us. We sort of stand on the shoulders of those who fought for liberty and freedom, putting their lives on the line. We got a war going on in Iran, such as it is. Got a very strange, awful, sad death in the NASCAR world. If you're a NASCAR fan, you are undoubtedly reeling over the death of Kyle Busch. Very peculiar. It was described as he had a severe illness of some kind. I saw a video coming into work today of him being interviewed just a week ago, and I could see he had one of those breathe right nasal strips on his nose. And when he was getting the interview, before he started the interview, he took it off. Somebody had asked him the other day, "How are you feeling?" Because he was in a race a week or so ago, and he was asked how he was doing because at the end of the race he had asked for medical assistance and said he needed the doctor there. And then before you know it, it's been described again as a lot of reports called it a sinus cold. And I don't even know what that means. Never heard of the phrase sinus cold. Have you? Sinus infection. And they're brutal. But I don't know how a sinus infection can kill you. One of the things that was speculated about was that he developed pneumonia, and then that quickly turned into sepsis. And sepsis can be, you know, often fatal. I don't know. And it's kind of disappointing. You know, the one thing that always happens when a young person dies unexpectedly, everybody gets on social media and starts to allege it was the COVID vaccination. That's kind of a parlor game. That's kind of an exercise that people go through. And I don't know. We ought to know what we don't know. There's a lot we don't know about that whole dark chapter in American history. I just love the people who to this day say, "Oh, I knew all along that the vaccine was going to be deadly and I didn't get it and I feel sorry for anybody who got it." You know, hindsight's 20/20. We've never been through something like that as a country, not in our lifetime anyway. And so who knows? People talk about blood clots, mysterious health conditions that arise after somebody gets the COVID shot. And I don't think we're ever going to go down that road again. I guarantee you people aren't going to comply. I can promise you that the majority of Americans are never going to be forced to take a vaccine they don't want to take or wear a mask that they don't want to put on their face. It's just not going to happen. I suspect we'll never see an event like that again, but, you know, one never knows. Anyway, just a really sad, tragic passing of 41-year-old Kyle Busch. And I think there's a very important message that he leaves behind. I want to share with you what he said when he was asked, after winning his 69th NASCAR Truck Series race. This exchange was chilling. It was pretty profound. And it's a very, very important reminder to us all.
2: Kyle Busch, your 69th victory in this series, your fifth right here. Why do these moments never get old, Kyle?
4: Because you never know when the last one is, you know. So I know all too well, unfortunately, with the Cup stuff, but you know, here with the truck stuff right now is it's awesome just to be a part of Spire Motorsports. Thanks to Jeff and Dan and Mr. H for the opportunity. HendrickCars.com. I'm sure it looked great out front leading the race, and it wasn't just Kyle Larson doing it. So you know, feels good to have another Kyle being able to do it and putting ourselves in victory lane.
0: You never know when the last one is. Do you live your day like it's the last? Do you live your life like today could be the last day? You ever think about that? I'm curious. And I'd like to spend a few minutes with you talking about your personal feelings about how you live your life. Do you worry about things that may never happen? My Denise used to say, 99% of the stuff we worry about never comes to fruition. And she's right. We worry, we look at the past, we look at the future, we obsess about things that we can't control, and we're probably not as kind as we ought to be. If you knew today was your last day, what would you do differently? This could happen to any of us. Any of us could get some kind of a terrible illness that just takes us out. Any of us could get hit by a car. Any of us could have a massive heart. Terrible things can, you know, you never know. You never know. And I often think about the way I live my life. And I'd like to believe that I live each day like it was my last. I wonder if that crosses your mind. Can we talk about that for just a few minutes? How you live your life, how you like to be remembered, what you think about the way you treat other people. Do you keep your family close? Do you realize that when you kiss your wife goodbye as you go off to work, might be the last time? I know it sounds kind of morbid, but Kyle Busch's death has me thinking a lot about our mortality, and I mean all of us. I get chills sometimes when I think about the fact that there are people in this audience today. Somebody may not be here tomorrow. It's a big audience. I mean, the statistics are pretty obvious. So I wonder if you think it's important. Does Kyle Busch's death hit you hard, kind of the way it's been hitting me today? And you think a lot about living life to the fullest possible extent, making sure that you are as kind as you can be, making sure you're doing the right things in life, making sure that you treasure your family, your health, your existence in the greatest country in the world. Do you think that way? Have you had an experience in your life that makes you think that way? Have you experienced maybe loss or a health challenge or a crisis that makes you say, I'm going to live the biggest, best, fullest life I can live? And I don't want it to be morbid. I don't want it to be depressing. I don't want it to be morose. I want it to be positive. Is there a way to take Kyle Busch's death and take something positive from it? I think there is. I think that an unexpected death strengthens your relationship with your family, changes the way you interact with people, makes you think twice before you get into a road rage confrontation with a stranger because you don't know what that person is going through. If somebody cut you off, maybe they're on the way to the hospital to say goodbye to their kid. I mean, let's just spend a few minutes talking about life and the way we live our lives. And I wonder why this death is so profound. Again, 41 years old. What a young guy. Leaves behind a beautiful wife and a couple of little kids. I mean, here's a text from New York. Mike, I lost my house 5 years ago. It took me a while, but now I live life. I live this life remembering that it's too short not to be happy. So every day I wake up understanding that everything can be gone in a minute. So I have no hate in my soul for anybody. Here's Florida, text message. The only thing I'm concerned about is living in a way that's pleasing to God so I can spend eternity with Him. Arizona, if you're a Christian, you don't have to worry about your last day. And I love that. I love that faith. I love that spiritual confidence.

0: And I've kind of reached out on air and said, I'd like to learn more about Austin. He never responds. He kind of just wants to, he's like the sage, the wise sage of the Mike Gallagher Show text line. But so, okay, so if he was, all right, 2004, he was 11. So that makes him like 33 years old. Okay, so we got that. Little hints about Austin and Clearwater. He's very mysterious. I'll bet his name isn't Austin. But when I see a text from Austin, I know I'm in for a treat. All right, so let me open up our phone lines. 800-655-MIKE. Let's talk a little bit about life, about passion, about the way we live our lives. I'm just in a little bit of a melancholy mood. I promise we got a lot of breaking news. We got to talk about the $1,700 so-called slush fund. Republicans tucking tail, going home, pouting, not getting Trump's agenda completed. 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We're going to talk about this guy in San Diego who got beat to death because he was a Trump supporter. Funny how the legacy media isn't talking about that very much. We got a lot to talk about, but I want to start with you. Join me. Let's talk a little bit about the death of Kyle Busch. 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

0: 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I'm Bill Monroe.
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0: Mike Gallagher.
1: The New York Post is reporting that Kyle Busch was found unresponsive in a racing simulator that he was testing out. He was hospitalized, taken to the hospital where, of course, he passed away at the age of 41. And, you know, that answer we played when he was asked why these wins never get old, his answer just a few days ago, because you never know when the last one is. You never know when your last day is. I think that's important to remember. Let's start with Connie in Florida, 25 past the hour. Hey, Connie, welcome to the show. How are you?
2: Hi, Mike. I'm saddened by the loss of Kyle Busch. But it brings back fond memories for me. My dad was a big racing fan. He loved Chevrolet, and he loved Kyle Busch. I, of course, was an Earnhardt fan, so we had a lot of fun with that kind of competition. And sure. But they both drove Chevrolet, so my dad was sort of okay with it when Earnhardt won. But we had a great time with it, and it brings back a lot of precious memories because I became my family caregiver for my parents, my older sister, with their illnesses, their passing, and I can tell you every day, every moment of every day is so very precious.
1: I love that. And that's what I want to try to convey today, Connie. I just want everybody to remember every day is precious. I have this renewed intensity to just have this massive success with sending kids to these Christian summer camps as part of our Angel Tree prison fellowship campaign. You know, we're up to 426 kids. Now, I'm going to be on vacation next week. I would give anything to leave Joey, who's filling in for me, 500 kids to start with. What an incredible day we could have. And look, we're only, you know, we're 74 kids away from hitting 500. It's $200 to sponsor a child. If you go to MikeOnline.com. 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And thank you.
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4: Fox News, I'm Chris DeMeo. A big explosion and fire at a shipyard in New York, Staten Island Friday.
5: While we were conducting these searches, a second explosion occurred. We had firefighters inside conducting searches and on top of the barge and adjacent to the barge. We had several that were injured. We did recover a deceased civilian.
4: FDNY Chief John Esposito, investigators are looking into what caused the blast. Director of National Intelligence Tulsi Gabbard stepping down.
6: Will leave her post on June 30th to help her husband as he fights an aggressive and rare form of bone cancer.
4: Fox's David Spunt. Aaron Lucas will become the acting director of National Intelligence. Stocks finishing on a high note. The Dow ending up nearly 300 points for a near record close. The S&P 500 with its eighth winning week. 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
10: Arizona News Audio. Senate Republican leader and budget negotiator John Kavanaugh says we're getting close to a budget agreement. The senator uses an analogy to describe the process so far.
11: The negotiating pains are still a day or two apart, and the water hasn't broken, but it's possible we could have a budget next week or the week after.
10: The work continues weeks after Governor Katie Hobbs vetoed the nearly $18 billion GOP-crafted deal. Still no specifics out yet on any revamp proposals. Governor says the first budget was unacceptable because it contained severe cuts to the social safety net like Medicaid and food assistance. A new budget has to be passed and enacted by June 30th. The Chandler City Council postpones a vote on whether to extend the city's contract to use controversial license plate reader cameras. The cameras photograph license plates with information sent to law enforcement. Chandler Police Chief Brian Chapman says the cameras have been a huge help to law enforcement.
12: We have solved crimes where people have been killed in the street and the vehicle fled, and only because of Flock were we able to generate a lead and bring someone into custody.
10: But local residents say they're an invasion of privacy. Flagstaff discontinued its use of the cameras over concerns about how private data was being handled. City officials say the Flock camera system generated more than 3,500 alerts between October and December of last year. During May Mental Health Awareness Month, Dignity Health Medical Group bariatric surgeon and weight loss specialist Dr. Sean Stevenson says mindset plays a big role in successful weight loss, and it's also mindset that often contributes to people's weight gain in the first place.
13: It is almost without fail that if someone is reaching the point to where they can benefit from bariatric surgery, that they have what we would consider an unhealthy relationship with food, and we need to figure out what that is and how we can curtail that.
10: Stevenson says before someone undergoes bariatric surgery for weight loss or is cleared to use medications, at Dignity Health they undergo counseling to see if they're ready to support sustainable healthy habits. Some, he says, aren't mentally ready yet. Connie Weber, Arizona News Audio.
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2: I didn't plan to talk about Stephen Colbert's last show last night on CBS, but I've been thinking a little bit about it, and I do want to share some thoughts with you about his show's demise. They gave him a long time to say goodbye, and boy, he doubled down on his nightly diatribes against President Trump and against conservatives. Never had a conservative on his show. Had a lot of politicians on, all Democrats. And, you know, that's okay if that's your thing. You want to watch it. I've never seen the Stephen Colbert show. I wouldn't waste 30 seconds of my time. I know what he's about. I've seen the clips. But I do want to get something off my chest. President Trump, incidentally, responded in typical Trumpian fashion to the final episode of the Stephen Colbert Late Show or Late Night or whatever they called it over there on CBS. He had the big, he had the Ed Sullivan Theater. He took over from David Letterman, and Letterman had the Ed Sullivan Theater. In fact, they have in huge neon lights. I was in New York a week ago, and I was walking by the theater, and they've got in this gigantic neon fashion, Colbert is spelled out in lighted, you know, in illuminated neon lights in the front of the historic Ed Sullivan Theater where the Ed Sullivan Show took place for many years. It says Colbert because I guess they used to love him before they hated him. CBS liked him until they fired him. And of course they fired him because his show was hemorrhaging tens of million of dollars a year. It's not a hard business proposition to understand, but let me just share with you what President Trump wrote, and then get your take on it as well. Also, I think we got another couple of kids sponsored. Tracy, give me an update because I think I just looked a minute ago. There was another kid or two, a new sponsored child going to a Christian summer camp. Gosh, I'd love to get to 500 by the end of the day. Is that possible, Eric? You think we'll get there? You think this audience will step up? That's my prayer. 500. Wow, 430. Okay, good. Now we're 70 away. That means, now think about this. Can you spare $100? A tax-deductible donation to the Angel Tree Prison Fellowship Ministry? We just need 140 people within the sound of my voice right now to bless our campaign. I'm going to pray right now that 140 people will have their heart touched and donate $100 to send a child to an Angel Tree summer camp. We just need 140 people, $100. That gets us to 500. And then I can take my foot off the gas just a little bit and hand it over to Joey Hudson, who's going to fill in for me next week. A lot of people are trying to guess where I'm going. I've given hints. You probably figured it out. Some people have figured it out. I don't want to make a big deal about it, but I'm excited because I love this country. It's going to be a long trip. I'll give you a hint. I'm going to L.A., and then from L.A., it's a 12-hour flight. I feel like I'm traveling with the president to some summit somewhere. And there might be a language barrier. They don't speak English where I'm going. But they're pretty English-friendly. English is sort of respected all over the world. I think I've got to remember to do the Google Voice app translator. There's a program, and I've never really mastered it, but I think there's a way you can put the language in, and then you just speak into the phone, and then it comes out of the speaker in their language. I don't know. For example, if I wanted something to be translated into, Japanese, I would say a sentence in English, and then it would come out in Japanese on the phone so that the person I'm trying to communicate with can understand what I'm trying to say. And then by the same token, they talk to me, let's say, in Japanese, and then it comes out into English so I can understand them. There's got to be an app for that, right? I think I've used it before, but I'm not very good at it. Maybe give me some tips. Okay, so let's see. 22 before the hour. Where were we? Let me before we take your calls and share some thoughts about Stephen Colbert. Let me just let me just thank Chapter on behalf of Dorothy, one of our listeners. If you think your Medicare plan is fine, you probably ought to listen up. Dorothy had lost her husband. Her income was suddenly, unexpectedly cut in half. It can happen. Her insurance company hit her with a steep increase in premiums, and she didn't know what to do with her Medicare coverage. So she decided to take a second look. She heard me talk about Chapter on the show. She called them. They walked her through every option that was available. After switching, do you know she's now saving about $2,200 a year? 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Here's President Trump's reaction. He posted in the middle of the night, as he is wont to do. When does the guy sleep? Does the man ever go to sleep? 1 in the morning, 12:52 a.m. to be precise, he posted on Truth Social, Colbert is finally finished at CBS. Amazing that he lasted so long. No talent, no ratings, no life. He was like a dead person. You could take any person off of the street, and they would be better than this total jerk. Thank goodness he's finally gone. Thank you for your attention to the... No, he didn't say that. He didn't say that. He could have. Look, I don't care at all about these folks. I see stories, like there's reporters who decide to go off and become a podcaster or do Substack or do their own thing. And they were ostensibly neutral. And then, of course, they're hard left when they do their own thing. And it's like, oh, well, no wonder you covered the news the way you covered the news. I don't know. Maybe some of them are conservative. Maybe they're hard right. You'd have the same revelation. Oh, so you were kind of a secret conservative all this time. And I don't... Look, if there's an audience for that. There's got to be an audience for Stephen Colbert, even though, frankly, every night it was partisan propaganda. For those of us who found his attacks on Trump unfunny, we didn't watch. If you like that, if you want that at night, well, then you probably liked it. But there's an inescapable truth about The Late Show with Stephen Colbert on CBS. It was losing money. You can't lose millions of dollars anywhere. It was reportedly he was losing anywhere between $40 and $70 million a year. Well, you can't survive that. But here's the big tip. But again, that's their problem. I don't care about CBS. Look, we got our own issues. You know, I got my own challenges over here. I try to stay in my lane and do the best job I can do and entertain you and inform you daily. But here's what I will say. For anybody who's channel surfing at night, now there will not be a 90-minute partisan propaganda show on CBS. It's being replaced by a comedy show. Guy's name, I think, is Byron Allen. And I've read that he is not going to have any partisan politics as part of the show. So, you know what that is? For common sense and for decency and for some normalcy, that's progress. Whatever you think, and that's perhaps the reason the left is so angry about him going away. Because you know what? Now, whoever turns on CBS late at night is not going to be subjected to that kind of propaganda. And that's a good thing. I just saw a very funny AI meme on X showing Colbert standing in front of his audience saying, "This is my final show," and Trump comes up behind him and picks him up and throws him into the dumpster. And the audience stands and cheers. I'm telling you, AI is wild because it looks real. It looks absolutely real. I tried to repost it, but for some reason it wasn't working on my phone. I'll try again here, see if I can find it on my X account. I don't get into all that personality back and forth. There's so much drama and so much anger and so much angst. But ultimately, you know what's gone? 90 minutes. I assume the show was 90 minutes long, right, guys? Maybe it was an hour, maybe it was 90 minutes. But for whatever time length that show was on, no more. No more will people have to see that. And again, you know what? That's a good thing. to quote Martha Stewart, that's a good thing. Because now they're going to have comedy at night. Kind of the way they did back in the Carson era. Or even the Jay Leno era. Or even the David Letterman era. You went to bed with a smile. You didn't have to be your stomach in knots because somebody is ranting and raving like a mental patient about how much they hate Donald Trump. I mean, every single night, a bunch of Democrat leftist politicians never. You know, he had apparently one Republican on the whole time he hosted the show. One Republican politician. You know who it was? You ready? Liz Cheney. That was his Republican representation. And again, that may be your cup of tea. Fine. MS Now, people are going to watch that. Fine. There's a lot of places out there that have a one-sided agenda. People accuse me of having a one-sided agenda. That's the marketplace. But I would just say that overall, it's actually a good thing that one of the major broadcast networks has freed their audience of being subjected to partisanship every night. Byron Allen, as I understand it, has had a tremendous career. He did stand up, built this entertainment empire. He's kind of like a Merv Griffin. And best part of all, if you're woke, if you care about diversity, happens to be a black guy. So a white boomer is being replaced by a black guy on CBS who's going to do partisan-free comedy every night. And guess what? CBS will make a lot of money on it. Mario's in South Carolina, 13 before the hour. Our number's 800-655-MIKE. Hey, Mario, how are you?
0: Hi, Mike. Yeah, hey. Do you really believe that Trump had nothing to do with this?
2: Oh, you're not that. Geez. Goodbye. Don't even play the song. I had a feeling it might have been a troll. Did Trump have anything to do with it? You know, Trump might have been able to point out to the owners of CBS, hey, guys, you're losing $50 million a year. Why would you keep going with him? All right, 13 before the hour, and no one ever is going to top Johnny Carson, as somebody just texted from Georgia. And let me tell you something about that Johnny Carson chapter in American history. Mark and I, on our podcast yesterday, Mark Davis and I were talking about the book, Love Johnny Carson. It is so good. You want to get a great behind-the-scenes look at that guy's legacy? Check out that book called Love Johnny Carson. Great exploration of the life and the legacy of The Tonight Show with Johnny Carson. And I'll bet no one knew what his politics were, because he wouldn't dare. Why would he do that? Why would he want to alienate half his audience? Didn't slow down Stephen Colbert until now, because now the late show on CBS with Stephen Colbert is no more. 800-655-MIKE. Hope you join us.
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1: 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Got a text from Maryland that kind of misses my point. Here's what Maryland wrote. Canceling Colbert on CBS was strictly a monetary decision. You sound like watching it was a hostage situation. Nobody was forced to watch. And many stopped. That's why he's gone. I don't think it's a hostage. You're right. I've never seen the show. I don't have any desire to watch it. What I'm saying is people who will come across CBS at night will now not be subjected to partisan politics and attacks on President Trump and conservatism and the Republican Party writ large. All I'm saying is to eliminate partisan politics on a nightly entertainment show is a good thing. That's a good thing. But you're right. Nobody was forcing anybody to watch it. Now, we are going to be forced to deal with John Thune. I am beyond livid at the Senate Majority Leader. Did you see what they did yesterday? They've gone home. They're going home. And according to their narrative, the excuse they've used, instead of finishing the big reconciliation bill to get DHS funded through reconciliation by June 1st, which was President Trump's deadline, John Thune gave Trump the giant middle finger and announced they're all going to take a nice big fat vacation. They're all going home. And supposedly the reason is the Department of Justice weaponization fund. This is the so-called slush fund that Trump has presented $1.7 or $1.8 billion to compensate people who were wrongfully, you know, had the Justice Department weaponized against them. And of course that got turned into, oh, we're going to pay people who attacked cops on January 6th. I don't think Thune's reason, I don't think his little hissy fit has anything to do with the weaponization fund. I think it has to do with Trump's endorsement of Ken Paxton. Ken Paxton is now going to win in Texas. And I believe that John Thune is furious with Trump and said, okay, you're going to endorse the renegade. You're not going to endorse the establishment guy, John Cornyn. We're going home and we're going to make you twist in the wind. John Thune's got to go. John Thune, it can't be trusted. He can't be relied upon. Needs to be primaried out. They got to get rid of this guy politically. We'll tackle that. We'll also tell you about a 69-year-old man, and if I'm not mistaken, I believe he has officially died. At last I heard, he was on life support and no chance for survival. His crime, apparently, he was known as having the Trump house in his San Diego neighborhood. Lots of Trump signs and American flags, and allegedly that's what got him killed. I'll tell you all about that coming up.
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7: Fox News, I'm Deborah Valentine. The Director of National Intelligence, Tulsi Gabbard, plans to step down next month. Here's David Spunt.
8: The Director of National Intelligence, Tulsi Gabbard, who oversees 18 agencies that keep the most important secrets in government, will leave her post on June 30th to help her husband as he fights an aggressive and rare form of bone cancer.
7: The announcement today. U.S. Secretary of State Marco Rubio meeting with foreign ministers from all 30 NATO allied countries as Iran remains top of mind. Ohio Senator Bernie Moreno on Fox's Hannity.
9: He's the first politician really that actually talked about this and went right at China. And I think he's going to continue to put the pressure on. But either way, we're going to make certain that we get this solved.
7: Despite President Trump and the Secretary of State discussing progress in getting a peace deal done, Iran's foreign minister said Friday there are still major differences. 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
10: 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Mostly clear skies tonight with sunny skies tomorrow. After an overnight low of 53, expect high of 82 tomorrow with a high of 83 on Sunday. 51 degrees tonight for Cottonwood in the Verde Valley with a high on Saturday of 93 and 94 on Sunday. 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
13: 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Did you know that Memorial Day, originally known as Decoration Day, wasn't established as a federal holiday until 1971? While there are multiple different records of the first Memorial Day, the Civil War was the major contributing factor that led to the first tributes to honor fallen soldiers. Memorial Day isn't just an excuse to take a day off of work or go visit some family you haven't seen in a while. It's important to remember the true meaning of this heartfelt day, and that's to remember the brave men and women who have given their all so you can have it all. Take a moment to pay your respects to those that have made the ultimate sacrifice for our freedom and safety. Don't know how to honor our fallen soldiers? Try visiting the final resting place of a brave hero, or simply just take a moment of silence in honor of all the servicemen and women that have been laid to rest. For more information on the history and meaning of Memorial Day, visit newsroom.woundedwarriorproject.org/what-is-memorial-day, facts, meaning, and history.
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19: We're KQNA. I guess I really am growing up, and this GLP, whatever I'm on, the Zetbound, is really kicking in. The lovely Liz Radabali just said there's pizza in the kitchen, and she kindly offered to get me some, and I had to say, you know what? No, thank you, and I really do thank her. She's so nice to me, one of the nicest people here. We're all nice, but boy, oh boy. And I really don't want it. I just don't even feel like it. I don't even crave it. It's so interesting. You stop, you don't think as much about food. Now, having said that, I did have some M&Ms this morning, and I had some bread with jelly, right? And after I ate that stuff, I said, okay, all right, lay off food for the rest of the day if you can, and I can. Sometimes, in my old ways, All right. Now, why are they putting M&Ms on the ground for the Kyle Busch death? I guess he was sponsored by Mars, the Mars Candy Company. It just doesn't look that good. They got flowers outside a building. You know, it's one of those makeshift memorials. And they got all this Kyle Busch paraphernalia. I'm really sorry. Yep, M&Ms. There he is, wearing M&Ms on his jersey. It's kind of cool, actually. The M&M, the not the jersey, the suit. These guys wear suits. Anybody remember Talladega Nights? And the French guy was sponsored by Perrier. And the American guy was sponsored by Wonder Bread. It's really great. Do we even have Wonder Bread anymore? Why was Wonder Bread such a staple when we were growing up, right? It was like everywhere. That people were so into the Wonder Bread. And but not so much anymore. I have a feeling it may not be around. White bread is not, you know, people don't think white bread is all that good for you. If you don't mind, what I would like to do, because whenever he talks again, and I gave it short shrift the other day, Jeff Bezos is super duper rich. Now, the first couple of words that came out of his mouth, I'm like, I don't think that is your business. And the thing about it is, you know, these guys, they get so rich and sometimes they think they're an expert in everything, but they're not. He was very good at delivering books, and then he got very good at delivering a lot of other things. And now we're asking for his point of view on climate change and the rest. I don't know. Jeff Bezos, although when you do business at that level, at that macro level, at that global level, you do find out things that, and you do get to see things and have access to things that a lot of us, you know, don't have access to. So I kind of get that. I do. Kind of makes sense. But at the same time, don't get too big on me, Jeff. Don't get too big on us. All right? And sooner or later, they may have to break that up. Right? Does anybody remember when they broke up ITT, ATT back in the 80s? Because it was a monopoly. And it's very hard to compete against something as big as Amazon, which has, well, curiously, fewer and fewer employees. They're bringing in all kinds of robots. The headcount, the business gets bigger, the headcount gets smaller because they got all these robots. And they have all these guys on the pedicabs. Have you seen those pedicabs? They're very, very, I don't know what the hell's going on. Is it a bicycle? Is it a motorcycle? And they look incredibly flimsy and vulnerable. I don't think that's a good way to go around. I would not want to be in one of those things. It looks like a bicycle souped up, but then again, I never see these guys pedaling, which is interesting. I also now see these skateboards. I don't know how they propel them, but these skateboards are not, you know, they're not kicking. They're somehow motorized, and they go very, very fast. Folks, sometimes I look around New York City. There are a lot of hazards here. There are more hazards here than there were just a few years ago. These bikes, these skateboards, they go 30, 40, 50 miles per hour. They will kill you if they hit you, and they drive around with total impunity. You know, they go the wrong way. They go the right way. They're like kamikaze guys. They're almost begging for something really bad to happen. And now, I mean, I am paranoid. When I step outside, if I'm not on a sidewalk, I am looking and looking and looking. I'm also worried about the crime. I'm also worried about being sucker punched. And the cops have been told to stand down and, you know, don't get involved. It's really a toxic stew we got going on here. So, my Jeff Bezos thing, okay, we're working on that. I think it's important that we check in with the richest man in the world. It's also important that we honor those who gave everything on this Memorial Day weekend. And I do. I think of four guys who are close to me. Each died in a plane crash, separate plane crashes. And the ones I think about, number one is Mark Sharp. He was my on-wing instructor in the early 90s in Meridian, Mississippi. The man taught me how to fly jets. And while I knew him, like while I was still there, he was taking off with a student, and they had some sort of an engine failure, adverse yaw. They ejected, and when you eject, the pilot, the guy in the front seat gets out like a half second before the guy in the back seat. and it was too late for the guy in the back seat, my buddy there, Mark Sharp, and he ejected basically into the ground, right? And that'll kill you immediately. I remember going to the memorial service. It was really bizarre. Like, hey, Mark Notso is dead? Yep. And then a little while after that, Glenn Blaisdell, guy from Indiana, really interesting, funny guy, hilarious. We were good pals. He died at the age of 26, landing his F-18 in Jacksonville, Florida, in 1995, I think it was. And that was another shocker. He and I were winged. We graduated from flight school together only a few months earlier. Let's see. After that, it was Dale Mulkey the following year, 1996. And Dale taught me how to fly low-altitude tactics in a Harrier jet. That means going very fast and very low. Back then, we went down to as low as 100 feet, 450 knots. And we called it minimum altitude clearance. And then we also did a lot of low-altitude training, LAT. They called it LAT, at 200 feet. Later on, they bumped it up to 300 feet and 500 feet. I wonder how low they're going now, but we were low and fast and very afraid. You got to be, this whole thing, although that guy was fearless, you got to have some fear. You got to have some fear. Healthy. Fear is healthy. You know what we called guys who didn't have fear? NAFOD. No apparent fear of death. That's a bad thing. You want to be very afraid of death, and you fly within the parameters. The parameters are cool enough as it is. You're in the box. You're in the envelope. No need to go outside the envelope. 200 feet or 100 feet, 500 miles per hour, that's fast enough. I don't need to go 550 feet. I don't have to go 20 feet. I'll stay at 100 feet. That's cool enough for me. So he teaches me how to do all this stuff. And one of the other things is wild. When you fly low altitude in formation, you fly actually a mile abreast, and you turn as a unit. It's so interesting. And you signal with your microphone, and you don't even have to talk. You can fly for hundreds of miles without talking on the radio. And then you attack the target. Boom! And then you go home. You beat feet back to the ship. So he's flying one day, a full payload of bombs on his Harrier. He's flying over the Chocolate Mountains, where I myself would later have a plane crash. He's flying over the Chocolate Mountains. He's getting ready to drop a bomb at night. And before he drops the bomb, you know what happens? The bomb goes off right next to him on the wing. Boom. The fusing was all screwed up. It's interesting. I remember up until that point, and I had dropped plenty of bombs, plenty of live ordnance. It never even occurred to me remotely that this thing could it was just an object. I knew it was going to blow up when it hit the ground. I never was afraid of it. And then I became quite apprehensive around bombs, a healthy apprehension. And the list goes on. Steve Freeman is another buddy of mine. He died flying an A-4 Skyhawk. And then I know a lot of guys who lived but were banged up. My buddy Chris Hodges landed on an aircraft carrier at night, and I don't remember what happened, but I remember that damn thing was on fire and about to go overboard. He ejected, and guess what? Chris Hodges, who was 6'2", is now 6'1". His back was compressed so much. Oh, no! Oh, no! Director of National Intelligence Tulsi Gabbard has resigned. Why? What in the hell happened? Breaking news, Tulsi Gabbard has resigned. Could you get Roger Stone back on the phone? Oh no, this is terrible. We love her. I know they were trying to force her out. And now she's gone? She was uncovering so much. Now, what could have brought this on? What could have brought this on? What happened here? All right, let me make some phone calls. I'm going to get to the bottom of this. I know that there was a campaign. Look, she may have been ambivalent about our actions in Iran, and you know this whole narrative that's emerged. about how Israel forced us into it and all that stuff. I think that's fake news. Tulsi Gabbard. Now, granted, we're also, a year and a half into the administration. People go, people come, people go. But you don't just walk away from these jobs. Tulsi Gabbard, Director of National Intelligence, former Democrat, ran for president in 2020 as a Democrat, shut down big time Kamala Harris, one of the greatest moments in politics. I'm going to find that. I'm going to find that, play it for you in a minute. Tulsi Gabbard, Director of National Intelligence, has just resigned. Now, there was a stir the other day that the Central Intelligence Agency had raided the Directorate of National Intelligence and confiscated all kinds of documents that they said she should not have. Turned out it wasn't quite a raid. It was more of a turf war dispute, but boxes did leave. Let's see here. A Qatari negotiation team is in Tehran on Friday and Saturday to support the U.S. to reach a final deal that would end the war and address outstanding issues with Iran. That's from that Trey Yingst character who's always over there. Trey Yingst is, I don't know, man. Sometimes I find him to be a bit of a

0: And I thought, you know what? I'm not going to shave. And I started to look like, and then I, what am I doing this? Why am I not shaving? I got to shave. I can shave. I got enough time to shave. Just because you're in hell doesn't mean you have to look like hell. 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
7: Being born and raised in this community, it gives me a different perspective on a lot of things. So I have a very good understanding and knowledge of the water in the area and questions about traffic, questions about growth, questions about services and the things that are available to people. And a little bit from the perspective of looking back, also a little bit of a perspective looking forward and what people can expect.

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8: You watching, you watching, you watching, you.

awesome. Watching you, watching you, watching you. Isn't that great? Now, that is an updated twist on an old classic, Private Eyes by Hall & Oates. Came out in 1982. But this is, what's this guy's name? Party Pupils. He does remixes, and he's a DJ, and that is great. That was great. Let me hear that again, please, if you don't mind. Watching you, watching you, watching you, watching you.

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That's beautiful. 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I think they got other classics that they updated. And Party Pupils. Remember that. Party Pupils. Hit it.

That was so great. That old-fashioned Brandy song, which I do like in its original form. Man, that guy was really married to the sea, as they say. She was a very, very... Oh, wait a second. Hold on a second. Hold on, everything. Hold on. Don't you be so troublesome to me. So, she has cancer, Tulsi Gabbard. Oh, no. So, that's why she's leaving. Cancer. Hmm. Well, for months, there was a pressure campaign. Oh, man. I hope it's not serious. You know, cancer these days is not a death sentence, right? It's not a death sentence. People survive all the time, and they come back from it. Right? They come back all the time from that. I hope you... Do we have another kick-ass song? Have we gone through all three of them? Well, four of them? We got one more? Okay, let's try this one. Dedicated to Tulsi.

0: right. PartyPupils.com. You guys are awesome. I hope Tulsi Gabbard gets well soon.
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2: News. I'm Deborah Valentine, the Director of National Intelligence. Tulsi Gabbard plans to step down next month. Here's David Spunt.
3: The Director of National Intelligence, Tulsi Gabbard, who oversees 18 agencies that keep the most important secrets in government, will leave her post on June 30th to help her husband as he fights an aggressive and rare form of bone cancer.
2: The announcement today. U.S. Secretary of State Marco Rubio meeting with foreign ministers from all 30 NATO allied countries says Iran remains top of mind. Ohio Senator Bernie Moreno on Fox's Hannity.
4: He's the first politician really that actually talked about this and went right at China. And I think he's going to continue to put the pressure on. But either way, we're going to make certain that we get this solved.
2: Despite President Trump and the Secretary of State discussing progress in getting a peace deal done, Iran's foreign minister said Friday there are still major differences. 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
8: Arizona News Audio. Senate Republican leader and budget negotiator John Kavanaugh says we're getting close to a budget agreement. The senator uses an analogy to describe the process so far.
9: The negotiating pains are still a day or two apart, and the water hasn't broken, but it's possible we could have a budget next week or the week after.
8: The work continues weeks after Governor Katie Hobbs vetoed the nearly $18 billion GOP-crafted deal. Still no specifics out yet on any revamp proposals. Governor says the first budget was unacceptable because it contained severe cuts to the social safety net like Medicaid and food assistance. A new budget has to be passed and enacted by June 30th. The Chandler City Council postpones a vote on whether to extend the city's contract to use controversial license plate reader cameras. The cameras photograph license plates with information sent to law enforcement. Chandler Police Chief Brian Chapman says the cameras have been a huge help to law enforcement.
10: We have solved crimes where people have been killed in the street and the vehicle fled, and only because of FLOC were we able to generate a lead and bring someone into custody.
8: But local residents say they're an invasion of privacy. Flagstaff discontinued its use of the cameras over concerns about how private data was being handled. City officials say the FLOC camera system generated more than 3,500 alerts between October and December of last year. During May Mental Health Awareness Month, Dignity Health Medical Group bariatric surgeon and weight loss specialist Dr. Sean Stevenson says mindset plays a big role in successful weight loss, and it's also mindset that often contributes to people's weight gain in the first place.
11: It is almost without fail that if someone is reaching the point to where they can benefit from bariatric surgery, that they have what we would consider an unhealthy relationship with food, and we need to figure out what that is and how we can curtail that.
8: Stevenson says before someone undergoes bariatric surgery for weight loss or is cleared to use medications, at Dignity Health they undergo counseling to see if they're ready to support sustainable healthy habits. Some, he says, aren't mentally ready yet. Connie Weber, Arizona News Audio.
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0: We're back with the Vice President of News, Lee Harris. He's got the whole station talking, and he's got the whole country as far as the radio industry talking, because we're going to do some revolutionary things here. Lee Harris, Vice President of News at WABC, welcome. How are you?
14: Pretty good. It's kind of a busy day here because tonight at midnight we launched the Worldwide News Network. And we didn't have a ton of time to put this together, so a lot of last-minute details to attend to. But at midnight tonight, we will take the place of what had been the CBS Radio Network. That goes out of business tonight at 11:31 p.m. After 99 years, CBS has decided they no longer wish to be in the radio business. That's their prerogative, of course. But we've decided it's a great business, and we will take up where they left off. And we indeed have hired some of the people who were making the news on the CBS Radio Network, the anchors, some of the reporters and producers, and they're coming to work for us.
0: Damn. Awesome. What are we going to do for those 29 minutes? 11:31 to midnight. No, I'm only kidding. That's very exciting. Now, we're going to call it the Worldwide News Network.
14: Right. And that is because our boss, our collective boss, John Katsimatidis, has ambitions to spread America's story to the world through the Worldwide News Network, kind of picking up where the Voice of America and Radio Free Europe left off, but not necessarily in a propagandistic manner, but rather, you know, the same way we do talk radio and we do news here. And just, you've gone to Europe, I'm sure, on multiple occasions and found that people there sometimes have very odd ideas about what goes on here. And this would be a way to perhaps correct some of those perceptions.
0: Hmm. Worldwide News Network. Awesome. So are we going to call it something for short? Does it have an abbreviation like WWN? Worldwide WWNN?
14: We do the two W's because it flows better. We'll not say that on the air. That's more for internal comms. We refer to it as WWNN. But if people want to call it that, that's fine.
0: Okay.
14: We didn't go with the obvious, which would have been CBS for the Cats broadcasting system, but apparently the lawyers checked that out and that wasn't going to work.
0: Tell us some of the... Well, first of all, how about you, Lee Harris? You got a voice... I mean, first of all, you're a handsome guy. I don't want to say you have a voice for radio. They usually say that to people who are, like, unattractive. Ha ha. You're a very presentable person and you got a great voice. Have you been on radio?
14: A little bit. Did about 30 years in the morning on 1010 Winds.
0: People, a little bit?
14: People remember me for that. Kind of a blip in my career.
0: Oh, my goodness gracious. You know what? You were. That was you. All the time. That was you.
14: And it was a great job, except for the part where you had to get up at 2:15 in the morning to do it.
0: You said some interesting things over the years. Some beautiful things. And you had like kind of like interesting observations at the end of a report. Some people do it and they can't pull it off. You pulled it off.
14: You know what I used to think? I'd get stuck behind garbage trucks trying to get to work, particularly on Bleecker Street. And I said, you know, these guys are out there making the city run, and in my own little way, I'm doing the same. And so the idea of contributing to the life of the city was meaningful to me. Now, look, if you're on the police force, it's inarguable that you're doing that. But when you're sitting in front of a microphone, it's not as clear. And yet it occurred to me that that was indeed what I was doing. And I felt better about myself because some days the news was a little silly.
0: Lee, but did you have executive? Did you work in the executive ranks? You strike me very much as an executive and in a good way. And not all broadcasters are executives. Certainly not all executives are broadcasters. It looks like you're doing both. Do you have a lot of executive experience?
14: I was a radio station owner and operator, and executive work there included mowing the lawn, which I occasionally did wearing a suit and tie, which weirded people out. But no, I had been in management. In fact, when I went to Wins, I hadn't been on the air in about 10 years, and I kind of faked up a demo tape because I put them on and said, Oh, they're not that good. I could get on weekends there. And indeed, I did.
0: When did you start there?
14: 1993.
0: And wow, that's really cool. Who are these CBS people, and when are they going to start showing up?
14: They will be in the, well, they've been in the building, and they will start showing up tonight at 10 o'clock to get ready for the midnight show. Michael Wallace will be our morning anchor. A guy named Bill Rakoff will do middays. Cooper Lawrence, who you may have crossed paths with at Fox at one time or
0: another.
14: She's
0: really into dogs, right?
14: She likes dogs.
0: Yeah.
14: She'll be doing nights.
0: And how will this be executed? What will the experience be like for the listener?
14: So for the WABC listener in New York, they will hear 3 minutes of national news and then 3 minutes of local news. And I think a lot of the other stations that carry you around the country will do something similar. They could take a fourth minute of news if they'd like as well, another minute at the bottom of the hour. But these are news capsules. We're not doing long form. What we're really doing is setting up shows like yours so that when you come on and talk about the news, people know the stories that you've referred to, the redistricting case, Ebola, etc. We give them the facts, and then you can come on and give your thoughts about whether or not you like Ebola.
0: Well, I can't believe it. Right now, they're accusing the Trump administration of going a little bit too far when it comes to containing Ebola. He didn't do enough, they say, to contain COVID, but he's going overboard in containing Ebola, which I believe one of the symptoms is bleeding from your eyes. So I think any measure is probably a prudent measure to contain Ebola.
14: First thing we need to do is prohibit the sale, importation, and ingestion of fruit bats, African fruit bats, because that's the vector for the disease. And I think we've got a pretty good handle on that.
0: Fruit bats. Okay, that's on the list. What are the other things?
14: Not to be confused with Fruit Loops,
0: mind
14: you.
0: Do you know the Ebola River? It's named for the Ebola River in Africa.
14: Yes.
0: And the funny thing is, you know, they gave President Trump such a hard time for calling it the China virus. I mean, Lyme disease comes from Connecticut. Lyme, Connecticut. It's just amazing to me how negatively he is portrayed. Everything. But you guys are going to try to play it straight.
14: We will do that. One thing that we will do, I don't know if you've noticed this, but previously when a president was in office, he got an honorific on second reference. In other words, President Trump in the first reference, Mr. Trump perhaps in the second, the president. And with President Trump,
0: people
14: there has
0: just
14: been attempts
0: Trump.
14: To just say Trump, which they never did with any other president. So one of our style book rules at the Worldwide News Network is that he is to get an honorific, just like every other president did on all references.
0: It's interesting. Sometimes I think for some of us, because I will find myself saying Trump, and it's born out of not contempt, certainly. I love the guy, but familiarity, you know, and approachability. Like, he is everywhere all the time. So when someone is everywhere all the time, you do become familiar. And familiarity sometimes brings on informality. And but there are people out there, some broadcasters, who are sticking it to him when they omit that.
14: Yes, you never heard Obama without an honorific, or Biden, or, you know, even Bush, usually, still got the honorific. It seems to be unique to President Trump. Now, on your program, you're free to refer to him however you wish. This is
0: the grand, high, exalted, imperial, mystic ruler.
14: If you want to go that direction, but in the news, we follow certain conventions.
0: Well, you know, do you think, let me ask you this. Some of those conventions could probably be blown up, and I think you're blowing them up in a good way. Like, you know, with Twitter, you know, people expect, you don't have to say, you know, after the break, or I don't know. Sometimes I feel like language is... it confuses more than it illuminates. And sometimes, not here, but other stations, it's overwritten, especially in television. You ever notice that?
14: Yes. One of the things they like to do is overexplain. When I was taught how to do this for a living, the orders were, assume the listener knows nothing. And, you know, I was early 20s, and I go, yeah, they're all idiots. I've got the teletype. I'm the smart guy. And then I realized very often the listener knew more than I did and certainly made more money than I did. So you have to give them some credit. You don't have to over-explain everything every time. You don't have to go, Democratic Governor Kathy Hochul of New York. You know, you can refer to her as Governor Hochul.
0: I refer to her as the Bucktooth Bimbo from Buffalo.
14: Or that.
0: And I'm surprised. They may ask me to dial that back, and maybe I'll have to, but right now it totally fits.
15: It really does. And she just loves power. She loves wearing the jacket. She loves the mansion. You all right? Well, Lee Harris, I am thrilled for you and this position and what we're doing here. So 12 a.m., 12:01, when is the exact time? Because that's history.
14: Straight up.
15: 12 o'clock.
14: The witching hour.
15: Wow. All right. Well, what's going to happen? Is it going to be is there a jingle? I hear you're really good at the jingles.
14: There will be a musical introduction, and a man with a very big voice will announce that the news is on.
15: That sounds like it could be you.
14: It's not me.
15: No?
14: No, we got a professional for that.
15: Shush. Give me a break. You got the perfect voice for this. You're like the golden voice. Who are you going to use? Not you?
14: So in showbiz, we call these imaging guys, right? And the trick is for
15: them... showbiz.
14: For them to talk like this, but to make it sound like that's the way they talk. If you do that or I do that, it sounds like we're exaggerating. When our guy does it, he sounds like he just talks that way.
15: Hmm. All right. So he's who is he?
14: His name is Jim Merkel.
15: Where is he?
14: I don't know.
15: Wow. I know. These guys are kind of mysterious. They do their own thing. All right. So he introduces everything, and then what happens?
14: Then the news comes on. Like, it comes on every day, everywhere, and came on CBS for almost 100 years, but not after 11:31 tonight.
15: Hmm. Are they going to say goodbye and they're going to, we don't care. It doesn't matter.
14: Right.
15: There's no coordination between us and them, right?
14: No, all we've done is import a lot of their soon-to-be former employees who right now are at the broadcast center on West 57th Street in New York holding a wake for the radio network.
15: Do you remember Christopher Glenn by any chance?
14: Of course.
15: He died, didn't he?
14: He did.
15: He was a interesting guy. I grew up listening to him. He had that little television snippet in
14: the
15: news.
14: Kids.
15: In the news, yep. And I was one of those kids. Well, this is exciting. Lee Harris, congratulations. I know this is taking a lot of work and a lot of planning and a lot of blood, sweat, and tears, but you've done it. And tonight is history at 12 midnight. And thank you.
14: You'll hear it here. I have to go do a dry run, a rehearsal.
15: What do you have to rehearse?
14: Oh,
15: you know how to read the news.
14: Some technical stuff.
15: Technical. Throw in the switch. Well, it's going to be great. And I know these things, we got to make sure no snafus. Good luck tonight. Lee Harris, the Worldwide News Network begins. What is today? What is tomorrow's date? May what?
14: 23rd.
15: May 23, 2026. Wow. All right. 100 years, hopefully. May it last 100 years plus. Be right back, everybody. Congratulations, Lee.
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16: This is Greg Kelly. 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On June 6, 2026, honor those who serve this country, like me. 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
17: Anima. Barger was the lead singer of the punk rock band Cold as Life, and Wurstein had been arrested several times since then, but under different aliases. His true identity was not known. Wurstein got married in Panama after fleeing to that country around 20 years ago.
18: He had roots in Panama and kind of just lived a new life and thought that he would never be caught.
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20: 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The Blues Jam runs from 2 to 6 this Sunday. 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Kenny James plays from 5 to 7 this Saturday. 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I'm Bill Monroe.
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0: Well, the number is 800-848-9222, 800-848-9222. Hey, when is Election Day in L.A.? When is it for real? Spencer Pratt, wouldn't that be? That would shock the world and bode something very different from what we've been hearing regarding midterm elections. Yes, Rick, in New Jersey somewhere. Hello.
22: Yes, Greg. How you doing? I'm a longtime listener. First-time caller. You mentioned summertime beach swimming and so forth. You should go down with your wife and kids to the southern New Jersey shore, Cape May, Wildwood, Stone Harbor, Avalon. In the summertime, the beach there, the ocean can get up to 80 degrees, and there's dolphins most of the summer, and it's a totally different thing than northern New Jersey or Long Island. Pretty different.
0: Yeah, interesting. You know, I only went to Seaside Heights once when I was in college. And to be honest, I didn't like it. It was Guido Central. You know what I mean? It was like, oh, my God, let me out of here. I'm talking about, like, the, what do you call it, the nightclub scene. And it was very much like, you know, Snooki and The Situation and that crew 15 years prior. But now that I'm a family man and you tell me the water is warm and I can avoid the nightclubs, obviously, easily, that's not what I do anymore. It sounds great to me. All right. So what's the place I should hit? What's the number? Give me one place.
22: Cape May County, Wildwoods, and Stone Harbor, Avalon. Those are all the beach towns in the southern tip of New Jersey, which is, by the way, south of the Mason-Dixon line.
0: You're kidding me.
22: No, I'm not.
0: Really? Huh. Yeah, I guess if you go due west, you hit, like, Maryland and stuff like that. How about that? South of the Mason-Dixon. All right, thanks for the tip. I appreciate it, pal. We'll see you later. Susan in Manhattan. Yeah, hi.
23: Hi, Greg. You're amazing. I just want to congratulate you and the WABC family on your expansion to the world. With the worldwide news, you're going to be broadcasting the truth, common sense, and all the things that people really need to know. And I commend you all, and I'm very excited for you all, and for us, and for the world.
0: Yeah, it's kind of cool, isn't it? Thank you. I mean, radio expanding in a place at a time when radio is contracting everywhere else. It's very cool, and it's a privilege, actually, to be part of it. Thank you for that, Susan. Hey, I've been
15: promising this for a while, and I haven't done it yet. Let's hear a little bit from the super duper rich guy, Bezos. You buy anything from Amazon there, Susan?
23: I do.
15: Of course you do.
23: Because a lot of the stores are closing up. I live actually walking distance from your studio, and a lot of the stores are gone. So,
15: I know.
23: How do we get things?
15: Yeah, and there's nowhere to shop. I used to like going to the mall and just browsing, you know? And now when you go, you know you're not seeing everything. I went to Best Buy, and I wanted to see the projectors, and they had like three. And I know there are 4,000 varieties. So maybe I should have gone to J&R. Is that still around, J&R? I don't think so. Anyway, thank you very much, Susan. Let's listen to Jeff Bezos here, okay? Let's see if we can get some advice from a super-duper, mega-successful rich guy. Go ahead.
1: Drew takes things from here.
2: We are here on the factory floor this morning of Blue Origin, and we are here with Jeff Bezos, the founder of Blue Origin, also, of course, the founder of Amazon. It is great to see you. This is remarkable, by the way, just the scale of it. We've been talking about it all morning. But of all the people that we could talk to about everything that's going on in the country right now, in the economy, AI, jobs, space, we want to talk to you. There is so much to talk about. We're going to touch on that, policy, politics, and so much more. But one of the topics that I thought we should talk about, and maybe even start with, is these days it feels almost impossible to pick up a newspaper without reading a headline about wealth in America, about the billionaire class, about wealth inequality and policy and everything else. And it's taken a uniquely critical turn, I think. And I'm so curious, before we even get into everything else, what you think about that right now?
3: Well, first of all, Andrew, I'm glad you're asking the question. I think it's a really important topic, and I think it's an important one to discuss, because I see the same thing you do. You know, you see it in a bunch of headlines, you see it in a bunch of places. And I have been thinking about, like, what is driving this? It does seem different from 10 years ago, and I think what's going on is that it's kind of a tale of two economies. So you have a bunch of people in this country who are doing really well, but you also have a bunch of people in this country who are struggling to pay rent, groceries. And so what's happening here is politicians are using the kind of age-old technique. So there's this tale of two economies, and they're using this age-old technique of, picking a villain and pointing fingers. But the problem is that doesn't solve anything. And so, like, if you want to help the group of people who are struggling, you have to figure out real root causes and solutions, and that takes skill. You know, it's like the way if we have a problem at Amazon, the way we would fix it is we would go in and we'd do the five whys, and we'd try to get to a root cause. We'd try to find a root fix. And then when we fix it at the root, you're fixing it forever. It's a real solution. And what we don't do, because it doesn't work, is just point fingers and blame people. It might feel good for 10 seconds, but doesn't accomplish anything. And so what could you really do? So, like,
2: do you have a plan?
3: I have some ideas. I have some places to start.
15: For a second. What's this five whys thing? They sit around, why is this happening? Why is this happening? That's kind of interesting, actually, when you think about it. Because when something goes wrong, we normally, like, who made the mistake, right? Somebody must have screwed something up. And that's about as deep as we often get as human beings, It's Carlos's fault. It's Phil's fault. And it probably is most of the time. But let's go deeper than that. I'm only kidding. Okay. If you got your team around and you actually said, okay, so why did this happen? Sure, somebody threw the wrong switch, but why? Why? Why? How? Why? Why? And then you go deeper, and then you go deeper, and then you go deeper, and then you go deeper, and then you figure out a system fix rather than just pointing your finger and say, that guy made a mistake. Quite frankly, this harkens back to the military. The guy may have made a mistake, but why was he in a position to make that mistake? How did that happen? What are the other failures, systemic failures? How do we make it so it never happens again? They say the NATOPS manual, which is the manual on how to fly a plane, you know what we say? It's written in blood. because of all the mistakes that were made. And we take that and we write a manual so there are fewer mistakes and fewer opportunities to make mistakes. Very interesting. Thank you, Jeff.
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24: I'm Chris DeMeo. A big explosion and fire at a shipyard in New York's Staten Island Friday.
25: While we were conducting these searches, a second explosion occurred. We had firefighters inside conducting searches and on top of the barge and adjacent to the barge. We had several that were injured. We did recover a deceased civilian.
24: FDNY Chief John Esposito, investigators are looking into what caused the blast. Director of National Intelligence Tulsi Gabbard is stepping down.
26: Will leave her post on June 30th to help her husband as he fights an aggressive and rare form of bone cancer.
24: Fox's David Spunt, Aaron Lucas will become the acting director of National Intelligence. 8 people are dead after an explosion of a coal mine in China. Dozens remain trapped. 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
20: 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Mostly clear skies tonight with sunny skies tomorrow. After an overnight low of 53, expect high of 82 tomorrow with a high of 83 on Sunday. 51 degrees tonight for Cottonwood in the Verde Valley with a high on Saturday of 93 and 94 on Sunday. 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
20: 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Kenny James plays from 5 to 7 this Saturday. 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I'm Bill Monroe.
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27: Hello,
8: Arizona. This is your state treasurer, Kimberly Yee. 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
10: 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Did you know that Memorial Day, originally known as Decoration Day, wasn't established as a federal holiday until 1971? While there are multiple different records of the first Memorial Day, the Civil War was the major contributing factor that led to the first tributes to honor fallen soldiers. Memorial Day isn't just an excuse to take a day off of work or go visit some family you haven't seen in a while. It's important to remember the true meaning of this heartfelt day, and that's to remember the brave men and women who have given their all so you can have it all. Take a moment to pay your respects to those that have made the ultimate sacrifice for our freedom and safety. Don't know how to honor our fallen soldiers? Try visiting the final resting place of a brave hero, or simply just take a moment of silence in honor of all the servicemen and women that have been laid to rest. For more information on the history and meaning of Memorial Day, visit newsroom.woundedwarriorproject.org/What is Memorial Day? Facts, meaning, and history.
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15: We're KQNA. Cabinet level position. All the intelligence agencies technically report to her. The intelligence agencies have been historically out of control for a very, very long time. Very tough to corral them. There was some speculation that she wasn't down with the conflict in Afghanistan. In Iran, and all kinds of other petty squabbles that happened behind the scenes. But she has cancer, they say. Cancer. So we'll have more information. I want everybody, though, to savor this along with me. All right. It was back 2019, actually. It was the 2020 campaign for president, which starts in 2019. You know, the big, long primary season, and they actually start campaigning and they have debates the year before. This is 2019. I think it might have been in Los Angeles. Where was this debate? I know I was in Los Angeles when I saw it. Maybe that's why I'm thinking of it that way. But anyway, Tulsi Gabbard clobbered Kamala Harris in the debate. Just, she was running for president as a Democrat. And I must say, at the time, I don't know. I didn't have much of an opinion. She impressed me. She impressed me a lot. And, you know, Roger Stone, who we talked to earlier, thinks she's going to be president someday. He also knew that President Trump would be president someday. He made that call in like 1976. Pretty amazing. Okay, we have this moment from the debate, Carlos. This my favorite moment from the debate, where she gets clobbered. We'll come back to it. Very talented politician. Very talented politician. Nobody knows this stuff like she does. All right, instead, if you don't mind, we can go to... Hear it. This is the debate. She's good. Watch. or
12: as
15: listen.
12: President, I will end this foreign policy, end these regime change wars, work to end this new Cold War and arms race, and instead invest our hard-earned taxpayer dollars actually into serving the needs of the American people.
13: Thank you,
12: Congresswoman. Right here at home.
13: Senator Harris, any response?
14: Oh, sure. I think that it's unfortunate that we have someone on the stage who is attempting to be the Democratic nominee for President of the United States, who during the Obama administration spent 4 years full time on Fox News criticizing President Obama.
12: That's ridiculous.
14: Criticizing people on this stage as affiliated with the Democratic Party. When Donald Trump was elected, not even sworn in, buddied up to Steve Bannon to get a meeting with Donald Trump in the Trump Tower, fails to call a war criminal by what he is as a war criminal, and then spends full time during the course of this campaign, again, criticizing the Democratic Party. What we need on the stage in November is someone who has the ability to win. And by that, we need someone on that stage who has the ability to go toe-to-toe with Donald Trump, and someone who has the ability to rebuild the Obama coalition and bring the party and the nation together. I believe I am that candidate.
13: Thank you, Senator. Congresswoman Gabbard, I'll give you a...
0: She got 1% of the vote. Not even 1%. And had to quit. All right. Well, you know what she did there? What Kamala did? She just rang the bell of somebody who had yet really to begin the fight. Oh, you want to go that way, do you? You want to do that? You want to do that? You want to talk like that? Okay, because I know a few things about you, Kamala. Now, listen to round two. Go ahead.
16: Back to the broken criminal justice system that is disproportionately negatively impacting black and brown people all across this country today. Now, Senator Harris says she's proud of her record as a prosecutor and that she'll be a prosecutor president, but I'm deeply concerned about this record. There are too many examples to cite, but she put over 1,500 people in jail for marijuana violations and then laughed about it when she was asked if she ever smoked marijuana. She blocked evidence that would have freed an innocent man from death row until the courts forced her to do so. She kept people in prison beyond their sentences to use them as cheap labor for the state of California. And she fought to keep cash bail system in place that impacts poor people in the worst kind of way.
17: Thank you, Congresswoman. Senator Harris, your response.
14: As the elected Attorney General of California, I did the work of significantly reforming the criminal justice system of a state of 40 million people, which became a national model for the work that needs to be done. And I am proud of that work. And I am proud of making a decision to not just give fancy speeches or be in a legislative body and give speeches on the floor, but actually doing the work of being in the position to use the power that I had to reform a system that is badly in need of reform. That is why we created initiatives that were about reentering former offenders and getting them counseling.
16: The bottom line is, Senator Harris, when you were in a position to make a difference and an impact in these people's lives, you did not. And worse yet, in the case of those who were on death row, innocent people, you actually blocked evidence from being revealed that would have freed them until you were forced to do so. There is no excuse for that. And the people who suffered under your reign as prosecutor, you owe them an apology.
0: All right. It's true because, hey, wait. Is this happening? No. It's really good what
18: Rubio
0: just happened
18: at
0: there.
18: The NATO conference.
0: Really good. Because, you know, Kamala Harris, she ran for attorney general, became the California attorney general, and had that job because it was fashionable, right? A woman, I'm going to look tough. I'm going to be really tough on crime. I'm going to be tough. Until it wasn't, you know, fashionable to be tough on crime as a Democrat, right? And then they used that against her. But you could say, well, that's good that she was tough on crime. Not really. She was still woke and weird. And there are a lot of other things that attorneys general do. Actually, it's not really a frontline crime-fighting situation for the state attorney general. They have all kinds of other... It's more regulatory stuff, and it's all like lawsuits between states. It's not like day-in, day-out prosecuting. You don't hear about the
15: California State Attorney General bringing a case against somebody. You have independent district attorneys who do that. But then she had to backtrack all that stuff, and she marketed herself as a tough-on-crime, tough-as-nails prosecutor, and it blew up in her face. Hey, all that to say, we're going to miss Tulsi Gabbard. I hope she kicks this thing, and I hope she runs for president someday. She has a lot to offer this great country. All right, can we go back to Jeff Bezos? Because everybody's still talking about this interview. And the more I listen to it, quite frankly, I'm like, what the hell? is this guy really that smart? I mean, it seems kind of ordinary in a way. Go ahead.
1: I started thinking about this and doing some research. A nurse in Queens who makes $75,000 a year pays more than $12,000 a year in taxes. Does that really make sense? So people talk about making the tax system more progressive. How about we start by having the nurse in Queens not pay taxes? Why is a nurse in Queens who makes $75,000 a year paying more than $1,000 a month in taxes?
15: Hey, Jeff, you got a problem with Queens? It's not exactly a hellhole. What's he getting at?
1: Could help with rent or groceries or anything. And so, and by the way, do you know what that all adds up to? The bottom half of income earners in this country pay only 3% of the taxes. So, it's only 3%. Okay. We can find 3%. So we don't have, it's a small amount of money for the government, that. And really, and the more I thought about it, to me, it's kind of absurd that we're doing this. We shouldn't be asking this nurse in Queens to send money to Washington. They should be sending her an apology. It really makes no sense.
2: Okay, but then on the other end, the question is...
15: Hey, everybody, stop. Good news and bad news at the same time. Forgive me, there was some fake news floating around, and I got to correct it. Tulsi Gabbard's husband was diagnosed with bone cancer. Bone cancer, not a good cancer to have. Very, very painful. All right, Tulsi Gabbard, President Trump's announced Gabbard wrote in her resignation letter that her departure is related to her husband's diagnosis with extremely rare form of bone cancer. At this time, I must step away from public service to be by his side and fully support him through his battle. Abraham has been my rock throughout our 11 years of marriage, standing steadfast through my deployment to East Africa on a joint special operations mission, multiple political campaigns, and now my service in this role. All right, so it's the husband. A husband with bone cancer. Okay. All right. Well, that's an important, that's important. She doesn't have it. He does. Abraham is his name. Okay. Thank you, Tulsi. We wish your husband the very best. And that actually lends me more to wonder, is this the only reason why she's leaving? All right. It's fair. It's fair to just wonder. All right. Back to Jeff Bezos, please. And, the poor nurse in Queens. I mean, I don't know. There's a little bit something aloof about him and a little bit something naive about him, in my opinion, but keep going.
2: Higher taxes to pay for the 3% component part of this that you think is going to need to be paid for, if not more than that, given the debts we have.
1: It's certainly a perfectly valid policy debate to say, do we want an even more progressive tax system? So, the kind of the line that gets quoted all the time is, the wealthy should pay their fair share.
2: Right.
1: And we can argue about what the fair share is. That's a policy debate. That's okay. But the vilification is the thing that's just the distraction. And by the way, if you really are being honest about it, we don't have a revenue problem in this country. We already have the most progressive tax system in the world. The top 1% of taxpayers pay 40% of all the tax revenue. The bottom half pay only 3%. Hmm. We have already, and I think it should be zero. I don't think it should be 3%. Right. I think it should be zero. So we'd be making it more progressive that way. We actually have a spending problem, and that's a skills issue. I mean, let me give you an example. The New York City school system, they spend $44,000 per student, $44,000. That's 30% more per student than other big cities like Chicago, LA, and Boston. And it's three times more than Miami and Houston. And by the way, New York City doesn't get better outcomes.
2: But
1: so what? This listen. Let me just say, if we ran Amazon the way New York City runs their school system,
2: right?
1: Your packages would take 6 weeks to arrive. We'd have to charge you a $100 delivery fee, and then when the package did finally arrive, it'd have the wrong item in it anyway.
2: Right.
1: We can't. That's a skills issue, Andrew. It's
2: right.
1: It's not about. It's just competence.
2: But there's also a question about, you know, there's teachers unions in New York, for
1: none
2: example.
1: None of this money is getting to the teachers. I promise you, if you're charging $44,000 per student, how much of that money do you think is trickling down to teachers? Not much.
2: And so you don't think it's about creating a livable wage for the teachers? I mean, that's part of the issue is sort of how do you create this livable wage affordability?
1: By the way,

0: to you and others,
1: what?
0: Are able to pay a lower tax rate, even though you're paying an enormous sum in taxes, a lower tax rate than maybe I am.
2: These people sometimes say that I don't pay taxes. It's not true. I pay billions of dollars in taxes. And it's a perfect, again, if people want me to pay more billions,
0: right,
2: then let's have that debate. But don't pretend, that's going to solve the problem.
1: Stop.
2: You could.
1: That's a good point. I didn't know. Did you hear that? The top 1% pays 50% of the taxes. That's a lot. Something along those lines. The system is supposed to be worked, though, right? There are all kinds of, and they want it worked. I used to think, well, never mind what I think. I don't want to be audited again. But I always save my receipts, and everything is in order. So if it happens, it happens. Tax code, complex. Hey, I like, what's his name? Our friend Steve Forbes. The flat tax. You can do your taxes on a postcard. It really would be a beautiful thing. Unfortunately, practically, it's not going to happen. We'll be right back.
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6: Did you hear about the man in California who had Trump flags kind of all over his house, outside as well, American flags, Trump flags, big signs supporting the 250th birthday of America, and he was beaten, 69-year-old Army veteran, and in his neighborhood he was kind of known for doing that. He was brutally beaten, and it looks like he is beaten to death. This happened in March, and the man might die soon. Just terrible. And again, another example of left-wing violence. Left-wing. It's the left. It's the left. Carlotta, hello. Real quick.
7: Hi, how are you? You know, Cape May is lovely, and the girls would love seeing the painted ladies, those houses of all colors. You could drive around and show it to them. But then you go an hour or two more, or the next morning, you go anywhere down the shore where the wild horses are in the water, the Assateague horses, and the girls would love that. Have you ever heard about them or seen them?
6: No.
7: Yes, they're wild horses off the Jersey Shore, and it goes all the way down to Virginia. And they're called the Assateague horses, and families go there and have the most, it's just the most enchanting thing for children.
6: Well, that's a great tip. I have heard about wild horses. I saw them once in North Carolina on this special island, and then they swim. It's pretty cool. That's great. It's right there in New Jersey. Thank you very much, Carlotta. Everything good up there in Rhode Island?
7: Yes, it is.
6: You sure?
7: Have a good day. I'm positive, yes.
6: All right. Very good. Good tip. Thank you very much. Yeah, the pressure's on. I remember growing up, and my parents, gosh, they never disappointed. You know what I mean? They were just, the vacations were enchanting. Whether it was Disneyland or whether it was the Holiday Inn Hotel, it didn't take much to amuse my brother and me. A swimming pool, right? Oh my gosh, a swimming pool on the side of I-95, and we were in heaven. Great times. We would go with my dad when he went on active duty for the Marine Corps and go to North Carolina, Emerald Isle, outside of Quantico. Where else did we go? Little Creek, Virginia. That was a lot of fun. And great times. And now we're in charge of providing some memories for my children, 4 and 6. And that's going to be a beautiful challenge, right? It's a challenge, but it's a beautiful one. All right, there's the music. Be right back.
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12: I'm Chris DeMeo. A big explosion and fire at a shipyard in New York's Staten Island Friday.
13: While we were conducting these searches, a second explosion occurred. We had firefighters inside conducting searches and on top of the barge and adjacent to the barge. We had several that were injured. We did recover a deceased civilian.
12: FDNY Chief John Esposito. Investigators are looking into what caused the blast. Director of National Intelligence Tulsi Gabbard is stepping down.
14: Will leave her post on June 30th to help her husband as he fights an aggressive and rare form of bone cancer.
12: Fox's David Spunt. Aaron Lucas will become the acting director of National Intelligence. 8 people are dead after an explosion of a coal mine in China. Dozens remain trapped. 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
6: So I'm seeing now more videos of people who were stormed because of their activity on January 6th, stormed by FBI SWAT teams. The most egregious was Christopher Cuney, didn't hurt anybody, didn't break anything, and they sent a SWAT team storming into his house. I'm seeing more videos. Some of these I've seen, a lot of them I have not seen. And the FBI is so heavy-handed, so stupid, really stupid, because it's dangerous. You send a bunch of guys with guns, drawn, you know, big rifles, and they're wearing this crazy SWAT gear, totally unnecessary. And they're treating these people, these trespassers, and they're not really trespassers because this was a setup and the door was left open for them. And there were FBI agents in the crowd kind of facilitating this whole thing. And people inside the chamber, obviously, like Nancy Pelosi, who were in on it, who wanted something bad to happen so they could blame Trump, so they could blame MAGA, cancel MAGA, and put us on the run for 4 years. Sons of bitches, quite frankly. I can't believe it. They deserve $1.7 trillion, let alone $1.7 billion. So listen to this. The stupid FBI. Just stupid. Right? Unbelievable. Oh, what a... That really needs to be rebranded. What's his name? Cash Patel was right. You got to just move out of town, come up with a new name, and shut it down. Because it stinks. Sorry, but... When you get a couple of people who didn't hurt anybody and break anything, and you send the SWAT team in, listen to how they knock on the door. All right, just listen to this. Go ahead.
0: FBI, we have a warrant. Come to the door.
6: Is that necessary? If we have a warrant. We saw you walking around on January 6th.
0: Come to the door.
6: We know you had a MAGA hat on the steps of the Capitol. Reminds me when Ralph Cramden demanded Harvey come out of that room. Come on out, Harvey!
0: Step out, step out, step out. All the way out, all the way out. Step to the side, turn around.
6: The guy in a T-shirt. They're treating him like he's Osama bin Laden. Dirty little secret about the FBI, they don't have enough to do. I mean, they have a lot to do, but they don't do it.
0: Come to the front door!
6: Ah! Come on out, Harv!
0: Show us your hands. Hands empty, it is you!
6: Hey, stop for a second. This dumb thing, show us your hands. Carlos, have you ever heard that phrase before, show us your hands? They came out with it like 7 years ago, maybe a little bit longer. Show us your hands. In the olden days... Freeze, police, put your hands up. Show us your hands. Well, what do you mean by that? Show me okay, here they are. And so you want my hands to come at you in some way? God forbid you feel menaced. You know? Hands, show me your hands. Freeze, police. And by the way, half of these guys ain't cops. You know, Fish and Wildlife, now they have guns. Barbara the Patriot will put it all in perspective for us. Barbara, hello. Sorry about yesterday. How are you? What's on your mind?
21: Hey, Greg. I'm fine. Thank you. What you're talking about, you are echoing the words of a man named Primo Levi, who was an Italian who survived the Holocaust survivor. He was a Jewish chemist and a writer. And he said, monsters exist, but they are too few in number to be truly dangerous. More dangerous are the common men, the functionaries, that would be the swamp, that would be the FBI agents, the functionaries ready to believe and to act without asking questions. He says they are the most dangerous. And that's what we see, because all over the government, we see the swamp dwellers who will follow what their boss wants, even though they know it's not right. But they believe that if they don't do that, they'll be fired. And if they do misbehave, they will be rewarded one way or the other.
6: Yeah, a lot of people just want their, you know, my job, my job, my job, my job. And I kind of understand that. I understand it better than I used to be honest. You know, I understand it better than I used to. Because once you get kids in the equation, you know what I mean? That's how they get you. People do anything for their kids, right? And but you always have to do the right thing no matter what. Hey, President Trump is landing in New Jersey ahead of a New York campaign event. Is he coming to the city tonight? He's on the mini Air Force One. The mini Air Force One flying around. Who is that Italian guy again?
21: His name was Primo Michelle Levy. It might be Michael Levy. It's an odd spelling. But he did a lot of writing about his experience as a survivor of the Holocaust. And his someone who had a similar experience, who said that silence encourages the tormentor, never the tormented. Elie Wiesel.
6: Oh, gosh.
21: Elie Wiesel.
6: Yeah, no.
21: Because here we are wanting people to speak out, wanting people to stand up not only to what happened to the January 6ers, but the lawfare against President Trump and against so many Americans. And now the demonstrations that are targeting the Jewish people. We need people to speak up. Elie Wiesel lived the worst of it, as did this other man, Primo Levy. They lived the worst of it. They survived the Holocaust, and they are warning us and telling us what has to be done, that you and I and everyone needs to speak out in their circle of friends, in their church, in their community, in groups that they belong to. We must speak out against this injustice.
6: Everybody. So I love what you said about monsters. You know, monsters are in short supply. Hey, so are heroes, for that matter. Everyday heroes. We need more of them. Regular people stepping up. Barbara, we thank you. As always, you're the best. Can I hear a little bit more of the Jeff Bezos little speech that has people talking? I am intrigued. He gets to some interesting meat here. Meat. His economic stuff, believe it or not, I'm not impressed with. But keep going.
1: All the taxes I pay, and it's not going to help that teacher in Queens. I promise you. So you can't connect those two things, not logically. You know, there are more examples. Why is rent expensive? Why is rent so expensive? I recently saw somebody blamed it on Airbnb. Okay, Airbnb is not the cause of expensive rent. In fact, it's been almost... Let me finish here. One sec. It's already been outlawed in New York City, and rents are still very high. So we know Airbnb isn't causing high rents. What's really causing high rent is government intervention. We subsidize demand with things like tax policy, which is fine, but at the same time, we constrain supply. We constrain supply with things like zoning and permitting. Why does it take so long to get something permitted to build? Look, if you want rents to come down, Econ 101, really simple. You need to, you can't subsidize supply. I mean, subsidize demand and constrain supply. If you do, prices are going to skyrocket. But this is not anybody's fault other than government policy. And this is fixable. Again, this is a skills issue.
2: Well, let me ask you about government policy, though, because the other piece of the argument is that the wealthy have extraordinary influence over government policy and have too much influence over government policy, by the way, over tax policy, over housing, over all of it.
1: What I would say is that we have way too much corporate welfare, way too much corporate subsidies. We have, there's way too much influence in politics from business, in some cases, wealthy people who really focus on that. Unions. There's a bunch of people interfering in the political process, and if we can make that better, we should do that too. That would be another root cause. We go back and figure out what.
6: All right, thanks a lot. This is a lot of babbling. All right, I totally agree about the government regulation, the government red tape, and that was interesting about Airbnb. I didn't know that. People. Hello, Russ. You want to say something about this, Russ from White Plains?
22: Well, I mean, Bezos used the pandemic to destroy local business, but I really enjoyed Barbara giving her opinion, you know, and talking about speaking out and who's heroes. I wanted to know, did you see this Israeli Foreign Minister Ben-Gvir, who treated people picked up in the flotilla to Gaza? He was treating them to humiliation ritual, and Netanyahu had to give a false apology. Those people are heroes, and we really
6: All right, you're talking too fast, as usual, and you're getting little nasty asides in there left and right. All right, you know, and did he destroy small businesses? The pandemic. Do I blame Amazon for that? He's a businessman. All right, and I don't like the mass, you know, but they're able to undersell. Right, it's part of what happens. This is what do they call it? Creative destruction, something like that. So, I don't like you. I don't like you giving BB a hard time. I think he's a great guy. I think he's a great man. and a great man for this moment. And I have no idea what you're talking about otherwise. But Russ, you want to talk about anything local? Got anything local on your mind? What about something, or New York, or California, or do me a favor, say something nasty about somebody I don't like. Say something nasty about Gavin Newsom. You got anything bad to say about Gavin Newsom?
22: I don't like his hairdo.
6: Great. Nice job. All right, what?
22: Less percentage of his income than you do, or teachers or nurses. I mean, it's absurd. He's a money hoarder.
6: Who? Like Who's a money hoarder?
22: Bezos is hoarding money.
6: Oh,
22: Greg.
6: No, he's not. How do you know? You haven't seen his stuff. You're making wild assumptions and that kind of thing. You are. He just said, I believe it. They pay billions and billions and billions in taxes. Billions. A money hoarder. No, I don't see it that way. You get anything from Amazon? Be honest.
22: Never. Oh. I don't do that. Hey, but Musk got rich on taxpayers' money subsidizing those e-cars.
6: Oh, my gosh. And what do you want? What do you want? What do you want him to do? What do you want him to do? What do you want him to do?
22: Return the money.
6: No, of course not. You don't do it. He didn't rip us off. He didn't rip us off. This is thank God this innovator, this genius named Musk is ours. How about that? The government facilitating, not destroying, not inhibiting. I love it. I love it. If he caught a break, God bless him. God bless that man. See you later. Robert, hello. How are you?
3: Oh, hi, Greg. Long-time listener, first-time caller.
6: Dude, are you okay?
3: No, my whole life been turned upside down.
6: What the hell happened?
3: These past 2 years. Well, I was a victim of a vicious attack by a family member who tried to murder me.
6: What kind of relation? Hopefully it was like a distant cousin. I would hate to believe this.
3: No, it was my so-called brother.
6: Oh, man, I'm so sorry. What happened?
3: Yeah. Well, him and my sister basically got together. I suddenly discovered I have a mother. It's just been me and my mother, really, for the past 35 years. It's a long thing. I know time is...
6: Well, let me guess. She died, and then there was money at stake, and then they came at you, right?
3: No, there's no real money. There's just this old broken-down home here in northern Westchester. We moved up here in the late 70s, but never moved the small business that I was raised in. And I had no say in nothing. I was a teenager, so... But I always had to work on that thing. The neighborhood became really bad. And on we went. My father was actually murdered in 1994 at the small business we had, and it was in the Bronx, and the neighborhood just really went down the tubes, and I was still around, and my mother just wouldn't give it up, no way, and I couldn't leave her. I didn't want her winding up the same way. And the guy that married my father had like 15 prior felonies on his record, and yet he was out on the street, but anyway.
6: Wait a second, all right.
3: Ice cream store in the Bronx, probably the last one.
6: And then somebody came in and robbed the place and shot your dad?
3: My father was stabbed to death. He had just gone out to because if he left the car on the side street too long, once again, things would be stolen. But we didn't want to feed the meters all afternoon, so a spot opened up. When you didn't have to feed the meter anymore. It was early, like 7 o'clock. It was just routine. He just went to get the car, grab that spot, move it to the front of the store. And he got pounced on by this guy who was just released from Clinton Correctional Facility like 5 days early. How they gave this guy parole with his record is unbelievable.
6: But he just got out of jail 5 days ago?
3: The guy that murdered my father.
6: Yeah.
3: Just got out.
6: Well, I mean, man, that was a solid prison sentence, right? I mean, I would like to see life, but he did 31 years. I hope we got to stay clear of him. Oh, man, oh, man, oh, man. And now your family's giving you a hard time. Jeez.
3: Every day with my mother and for like no pay. She wouldn't give it up. She just kept saying one more year.
6: All right.
3: One
6: no,
3: more
6: my
3: year.
6: God. Listen, now you really, oh, gosh. All right. What can we be happy about? How can I help?
3: And we finally walked away in 2006 and had to leave behind everything for the rich landlord. And So, and we've just been struggling, and my mother got into her 90s and started to fail mentally, and suddenly, like I said, they were out of the picture. They didn't care how we lived here in abject poverty.
6: Abject poverty? All right. Well, okay, we got to bring this in for a landing because we're up against the break.
3: You know, he broke in. That's right. He was charged with five felonies, my brother. But the worst thing was him and my sister kidnapped my poor mother who had dementia that night. And even though the police did charge my brother like 5 days later, I said, you got to help me get my mother out of their hands. And they said they couldn't help with that. But your brother's been charged. And he made bail right away. It was only $30,000. And so then they both had her, and they kept my mother from me, and I went crazy for a year. Finally, after a year, I finally found out what they did with her. They stuck her in a nursing home over an hour away.
6: Oh, man, I'm so sorry, pal. All right, yikes. Okay, yikes. All right, what are we going to do right now? How can we help? What's the deal? What's the bottom line here, sir?
3: The bottom line is they're going all out to make me homeless. My lowlife brother got a sweet plea deal that was never discussed with me a year later. He got the plea to, simple assault, and that's it. And no time, no restitution to me, anything. And they're going all out to take the home and make me homeless, what they set out to do. They tried to murder me. They murdered my mother, as far as I'm concerned. And
6: Do you have a few bucks saved up?
3: Very little. I don't
6: Are you a drinking man? Hey, are you a drinking man?
3: Nope.
6: Hmm.
3: Nope. Nothing. Nothing. Boy. No drugs. No nothing. Never
6: all right.
3: Even tried
6: all right. Pop. All right. All right. Well, I'm so sorry all this happened. I don't know. Keep the faith. What do you want me to do?
3: Jennifer Harrison on and. She doesn't do anything either.
6: All right, listen, I got to run. Can you call me back on Monday or Tuesday or sometime next week? Would you mind doing that?
3: Okay.
6: All right, do me a favor. Give this guy the special number, all right? The special number. Would you do that for me, Carlos? The special number. Don't lose this number, okay? It's special. All right, pal? We'll see you later. Talk to you next week. Oh, boy. We got to cheer this guy up somehow, right? Yikes. All right, I'll be right back.
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2: This is the Worldwide News Network Extra. President Trump says the upcoming UFC fight night at the White House is going to be the greatest show on earth. Trump hyped the fights from the Oval Office while surrounded by the fighters participating in the two bouts.
3: There are no people tougher in sports than the people behind me. These are the toughest people. I know them all.
2: It'll happen June 14th on the White House lawn in celebration of the United States' 250th birthday and President Trump's 80th birthday.
3: It's never going to happen again. It never happened before. And it's all of the best fighters, the best four fighters standing right behind me, and all champions. And it's going to happen right in front of the White House.
2: A 6-foot wire mesh fence shaped into an octagon will be set up on the lawn. I'm James Flippin, and this is the Worldwide News Network.
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9: So President Trump is going to be in New Jersey this weekend, and now he's going to be in Washington this weekend. He really needs to be. There's a wedding, by the way. His son's getting married. He can't go to that. Got to be in the White House. So some people are saying, you know, it's pretty much bombs away any moment now, or. Maybe peace is at hand. I hope so. There's that Abby Hornacek on Fox News. Somebody going to marry that woman or what? Right? I think she should get married. It's time to get married. All right? It's time to get married. Makes me uncomfortable that she's not married, actually. You know? And, I think it's time. All right, listen, I got to get the hell out of here for Memorial Day weekend. I hope you have a great one. Ooh, wow, look at that shot as she gets on that airplane. Is that Abby? Yeah, it is. Sure is. Hello, Roberta.
10: Oh, I was talking about Abby. I passed by the Abby Gate Memorial a lot. It's very sad. It tells you, it's a flag for each Marine that died. And it tells you their age and where they're from, and they're all very young. I think 30 was the oldest. And it's just a sad reminder of that horrible thing that Biden. I heard they knew where the terrorist was, and nobody did anything about it.
9: Yeah, that's how they roll. It's really sad. Where is this memorial?
10: Okay, it's Arthur Kerr Road and Richmond Avenue, and I pass it a lot, and it's really sad reminder of what happened to them.
9: I want to see it. Thank you, Roberta. James, very quick.
11: That woman, hi Greg. That woman that called in about the wild horses.
9: Yeah.
11: In Assateague is correct, but it's in Ocean City, Maryland.
9: Ocean City, Maryland, not in the other place. Okay, thank you for straightening that out. It's Memorial Day. Enjoy and also reflect. All the best.
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15: News. I'm Deborah Valentine. U.S. Secretary of State Rubio met with foreign ministers from all 30 NATO allied countries in Sweden Friday to talk about the situation in Iran. Tennessee Republican Senator Marsha Blackburn on Fox's Hannity says that the Trump administration will get a deal done to end this conflict.
16: They are determined that they are going to make certain that the strait is open, that Iran never has a nuclear weapon. And bear in mind, for 10 years, President Donald Trump has been saying Iran cannot have a nuclear weapon.
15: Iran's foreign minister says that there are still major differences between the two sides that remain unresolved. Kevin Warsh, sworn in Friday as the new Federal Reserve Chairman, he says he will lead a reform-oriented board.
17: Escaping static frameworks and models and upholding clear standards of integrity and performance.
15: He replaces Jerome Powell, whose term expired. 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
18: 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Mostly clear skies tonight with sunny skies tomorrow. After an overnight low of 53, expect high of 82 tomorrow with a high of 83 on Sunday. 51 degrees tonight for Cottonwood in the Verde Valley with a high on Saturday of 93 and 94 on Sunday. 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
20: 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Memorial Day isn't just an excuse to take a day off of work or go visit some family you haven't seen in a while. It's important to remember the true meaning of this heartfelt day, and that's to remember the brave men and women who have given their all so you can have it all. Take a moment to pay your respects to those that have made the ultimate sacrifice for our freedom and safety. Don't know how to honor our fallen soldiers? Try visiting the final resting place of a brave hero, or simply just take a moment of silence in honor of all the servicemen and women that have been laid to rest. For more information on the history and meaning of Memorial Day, visit newsroom.woundedwarriorproject.org/what-is-memorial-day, facts, meaning, and history.
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28: All across America, we are Red Eye Radio. He is Eric Harley and I'm Gary McNamara. Good morning. All right, so what was the thing that I went, all right, with all the voting that went on yesterday? Huh. It actually wasn't a particular primary race at all. No? Nope. It was this. Mm. The citizens, oh, wait a minute, it's Oregon. The people that live in Oregon. The subjects. Well, no, I don't want to say that. It's Oregon, so can we say just citizens vote? Yeah. The people of Oregon are on track to overwhelmingly reject hikes to the state's gas tax, payroll tax, vehicle registration, and title fees that would have gone towards funding the maintenance and operations of public roads and bridges. Initial election results came in from the Oregon Secretary of State's office. We'll get to what the vote was in just a moment. Had it succeeded, the measure would have doubled most vehicle registration fees, raised the gas tax from 40 to 46 cents, raised title fees from $77 to $216 and doubled the payroll tax used for public transit from 0.1% of a paycheck to 0.2% until 2028. All right? So there you go. For cities and counties, the rejection means they will not be receiving more funding deeply needed to fix many sidewalks and potholes, particularly in rural areas. Half the money raised by the gas tax, car registration fees, and title fees goes to cities and counties. And that's how they promoted it. You won't receive more funding, and it's deeply needed, right?
0: Yeah, right.
28: So remember, this is Oregon.
0: Yeah, yeah.
28: What do you think the bill was defeated by in liberal Oregon? What do you think? 52 to 48%? 60 to 40%?
0: I was going to say 60-40.
28: Nope. 70 to 40%? No.
0: Well, no,
28: because
0: that wouldn't be good math.
28: What did I say? 70 to 30%? Yeah. Thank you very much.
0: In Illinois, some have been defeated 70 to 40%.
28: Right.
0: But in Oregon, there's no history of that. Yeah.
28: 82.3% said no, 17.7% said yes.
0: I'm sorry, 82?
28: 82.3% in Oregon defeated Measure 120 that would have doubled most vehicle registration fees, raised the gas tax, raised title fees, and doubled the payroll tax for public transit.
0: Wow.
28: 82.3%.
0: That's almost half.
28: It goes back to what, for us, is the most frustrating thing right now.
0: Mm.
28: And we've talked about this. When you take the Republican identity, whether it's Trump or any particular congressperson or whatever.
0: Yeah, sure.
28: When you take their name out of it, the vast majority of what Republicans slash, and I'll throw in, and or conservatives want, get landslide numbers even in liberal areas.
0: Yeah. Yeah.
28: When you take the person out of it and just stick to the issues, you look at the issues, you do polling, every polling on the issues shows on the vast majority of issues, it's what Republican conservatives want. Mm. It's what conservatives want.
0: Mm-hmm.
28: That's the most frustrating thing. And when you look at the Siena Times poll that said 37% want to move on to something different once Trump is done. They love Trump. They'd support him completely.
0: Yeah, right.
28: But they want somebody who communicates differently.
0: Right, yeah.
28: And as I said before, the Republican Party in this administration, at times, they've been wonderful at communications, and at other times, absolutely horrendous in communicating something that should be an absolute landslide. And the other thing we told Republicans, and we said this with Doge, and we said this with the, what was the other checks that were going to be coming out?
0: Tariff checks.
28: The tariff checks,
0: mm-hmm.
28: Do not overpromise and underdeliver.
0: Right.
28: You don't need to do that. And that's where this Republican Party and this administration has failed. And if they lose in November, and there's still a chance that they can win based on stuff like this.
0: Yeah.
28: That the Democrats are so crazy.
0: Yeah.
28: And that even Democrats are rejecting now tax increases. It goes to the point that we've always said. And we said it again yesterday. We'll say it again today. Democrats only want the federal government to provide everything, because then they don't have to pay for it.
0: Right.
28: They can put it on, they can pick out and demonize a particular group that hopefully doesn't affect the majority of them, or they just put it on their children, their grandchildren, and their great-grandchildren, let them take care of it. When states wish to do it themselves, right, here's another example. We need more money. By the way, that's not popular in Oregon, public transit.
0: Yeah, right.
28: Because I don't know what it was, but when I worked there, when I worked at KXL back in the late 90s, it was, you know, the attitude towards public transit was just livid.
0: Mm.
28: That, you know, I remember on a Saturday driving down roads and the traffic jams all over the place. And I'm like, well, this isn't Dallas.
0: Right, because they don't have a road infrastructure like, you know.
28: Like we have now.
0: Like we have
28: no.
0: here. Yeah.
28: I'll never forget when the great Lars Larson was here in Dallas for something.
0: Yeah.
28: And he sent me a message saying, my God, they're constructing roads everywhere. That's the way it should be.
0: Yeah, there's a new highway going right through my living room. They just built it. I mean, it's weird because I was actually... to that point, I was here on I-35, not just blocks from where we sit right now, and I was heading northbound, and they're doing so much, they're expanding I-35. And there's this new...
28: They're always expanding
0: I-35. No, it's this thing started, the expansion of 35 started, I don't know, 5-6 years ago, whenever it was. Right here in our neighborhood, it started... I think in the 1920s, it seems like. But it there's this new part of it that goes up and over where it's going to be by kind of a bypass. And I thought, I didn't even see them do that. First of all, it seems like it's been going on forever, but parts of it have gone up, you know, so quick. But they're expanding. There's more roads than ever. And the more they expand, by the way, the more they fill in. Because we're getting, I think the last count was over 100,000 new people here in our area, in the Metroplex, every year. Every year.
28: Yeah, between 100 and 150, I think it is. Because if you look at it, I've been here 26 years, and the whole Metroplex has increased by over 3 million. So.
0: Yeah, yeah.
28: So that would be 100, over 100,000.
0: Yeah, I think they said the last report, I think, was like 105,000. Yeah.
28: That's not to the state.
0: No, that's just to our
28: city.
0: Area, our metro area.
28: Yeah, as I always explain to my friends back in Western New York, in fact, I'll be seeing Dad. I'm in Tampa this weekend, actually Tarpon Springs.
0: Mm-hmm.
28: Stop by Two Frogs.
0: Yeah.
28: The brewery. I don't know if they have it. They haven't had it in the summertime, but we always go by so I can have a chocolate coconut beer.
0: Yeah.
28: And you sit there and you say, it doesn't, it's not like a beer at all. And for me, you don't drink. It's not like you go in and drink five of these.
0: Right.
28: You drink one because it's like a dessert. But we'll be there.
0: Right.
28: We'll be there over the weekend, come by and say hi. And people always do it. But people, we got a ton of listeners in the Tampa area. And whenever I say it, I'll walk in and Chad, who's the owner, will say, people came in like crazy looking for you.
0: Yeah.
28: It's like, I know, so I got to make sure I say that.
0: Yeah.
28: When you look at, for example, Oregon, when it comes to roads or just their liberalism in general, I've always thought Oregon, when I worked there, was the most interesting place ever. And it's because you look at as I always said when I was there, downtown area, pure anarchy, anarchists.
0: Portland.
28: Then as you go out a mile, communist.
0: Yeah.
28: Then socialist. And by the time you get 30 miles out, it's stay out of my face, conservatism.
0: Yeah.
28: Get out of my business, do that. And it's very, very interesting because it's, I don't know if there's a plan. And you know that because of the 15 counties that wish to secede and become part of Idaho.
0: Mm-hmm.
28: I mean, they're to the point there where they're like, this can't work.
0: Right.
28: You know, forget about the aliens. If we don't agree with the aliens, we don't agree with we can't even live. We can't live in this state anymore. They don't feel, and why? Why do they want to secede? They don't feel like they're represented.
0: Mm-hmm. Right.
28: They have no power.
0: Right.
28: There are rules and regulations in their rural areas that they despise, that they think are counterproductive, that they believe are immoral. And Oregon, to me, was really one of the most interesting places I've ever lived because of the diversity of opinion, even though it was led by the liberalism of Salem and Portland.
0: Right.
28: you know, but it was just, it was amazing place to be. And it's where I had my first hole in one. So
0: yeah,
28: in Hood River, Oregon. Mm. So.
0: Well, and we see that in these blue states where the outlying areas are absolutely not on board with what's going on in the major metro areas of these blue states. But the major metro areas control everything.
28: And so when you look at the numbers here, and when you look at the polling, and this is what's so frustrating to us, when we criticize the Republicans or we criticize Trump, it's not because we don't want them to win.
0: Right.
28: It's because we don't believe that they are effectively communicating on the issues where they can have landslide wins.
0: It's the opposite. We don't want them to lose.
28: Right.
0: And look, again, plenty of concerns with the Republican Party, but if Democrats get power.
28: Oh, yeah.
0: My gosh. And because the rebound for the Democrats, if they win, as insane as they are right now, they see that as, oh, look, people want this. This is exactly, it's working. This is exactly what people want. We're going to do more of the same, and it's going to be like nothing

0: Another big outbreak across the Central Plains into the Western Corn Belt. Northwestern Iowa was hit by a number of tornadoes there.
1: With the trend continuing into this week.
0: May 18th, yet another outbreak. Central Plains into the Midwest. Another rash of tornadoes, generally speaking, from northeastern Kansas, southeastern Nebraska, into parts of Missouri. May 19th, still looking at active weather across parts of the Midwest, stretching down through the southeastern Great Plains. Everything is starting to shift eastward and weaken, so I think we've put the worst of it behind us.
1: I'm Rod Bain reporting for the U.S. Department of Agriculture in Washington, D.C.
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0: News. I'm Deborah Valentine. U.S. Secretary of State Rubio met with foreign ministers from all 30 NATO allied countries in Sweden Friday to talk about the situation in Iran. Tennessee Republican Senator Marsha Blackburn on Fox's Hannity says that the Trump administration will get a deal done to end this conflict.
1: They are determined that they are going to make certain that the strait is open, that Iran never has a nuclear weapon. And bear in mind, for 10 years, President Donald Trump has been saying Iran cannot have a nuclear weapon.
0: Iran's foreign minister says that there are still major differences between the two sides that remain unresolved. Kevin Warsh, sworn in Friday as the new Federal Reserve chairman, he says he will lead a reform-oriented board.
2: Escaping static frameworks and models and upholding clear standards of integrity and performance.
0: He replaces Jerome Powell, whose term expired. 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
3: 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Mostly clear skies tonight with sunny skies tomorrow. After an overnight low of 53, expect high of 82 tomorrow with a high of 83 on Sunday. 51 degrees tonight for Cottonwood in the Verde Valley with a high on Saturday of 93 and 94 on Sunday. 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
4: Hello, Arizona. This is your State Treasurer, Kimberly Yee. 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
2: I'm Chris DeMeo. A deadly explosion and fire at a shipyard in New York's Staten Island Friday, leaving multiple civilians injured, including more than a dozen firefighters and first responders. New York Mayor Zoran Mamdani.
3: I'm heartbroken to report that one civilian has passed away. I send my deepest condolences to their loved ones.
2: The cause of the blast under investigation. Kevin Warsh is sworn in as the 17th chair of the Federal Reserve.
4: Warsh begins his first term as the conflict in Iran puts upward pressure on prices. In the past, Warsh has argued for reshaping the Fed and shrinking its footprint.
2: Fox Business's Connor Hanson. Warsh replaces Jerome Powell. President Trump, who was at the swearing-in ceremony, spent months criticizing Powell for being reluctant to cut interest rates. 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
5: 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Sunny skies today and tomorrow. After an overnight low of 53, expect a high of 82 today in the Prescott Quad Cities with a high of 83 tomorrow. 51 for your overnight low in Cottonwood in the Verde Valley with a high today of 93 and 94 on Sunday. 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
5: I'm Bill Monroe, the Prescott National Forest, the Central Arizona Fire and Medical Authority, the Prescott Fire Department, and the City of Cottonwood. Stage 1 fire restrictions in effect due to an increased fire risk. This means igniting, building, maintaining, or using a fire, including charcoal and briquettes outside a fire structure provided by the Forest Service within a designated area, are prohibited, along with smoking, except within an enclosed vehicle or building. Yavapai County Board of Supervisors Chairman Brooks Compton signed an interim order enacting fire restrictions due to the increasing fire danger and persistent dry conditions. 18-year-old Prescott resident Daniel Apollinar was arrested after he reportedly fired shots at the Prescott Pines at Prescott Apartment Complex on Sandretto Drive. A Prescott Police Department investigation revealed Apollinar and a female driver of a vehicle in the complex parking lot got into a dispute. Apollinar used a handgun to break the driver's side window of the woman's car. He also fired three shots into the back of the unoccupied vehicle. And Brashai Mountain High School, Chino Valley High School, and Arizona Agribusiness and Equine Center seniors received their diplomas at Finley Toyota Center. Prescott High School held its commencement ceremony on Bill Shepherd Field. I'm Bill Monroe, and that's your KQ&A News Week in Review.
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8: Hello, Arizona. This is your State Treasurer, Kimberly Yee. 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
9: Fox News, I'm Chris DeMeo. A deadly explosion and fire at a shipyard in New York's Staten Island Friday, leaving multiple civilians injured, including more than a dozen firefighters and first responders. New York Mayor Zoran Mamdani.
10: I'm heartbroken to report that one civilian has passed away. I send my deepest condolences to their loved ones.
9: The cause of the blast under investigation. Kevin Warsh is sworn in as the 17th chair of the Federal Reserve.
11: Warsh begins his first term as the conflict in Iran puts upward pressure on prices. In the past, Warsh has argued for reshaping the Fed and shrinking its footprint.
9: Fox Business's Connor Hanson. Warsh replaces Jerome Powell. President Trump, who was at the swearing-in ceremony, spent months criticizing Powell for being reluctant to cut interest rates. 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
12: 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Sunny skies today and tomorrow. After an overnight low of 53, expect high of 82 today in the Prescott Quad Cities with a high of 83 tomorrow. 51 for your overnight low in Cottonwood and the Verde Valley with a high today of 93 and 94 on Sunday. 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

0: News. I'm Chris DeMeo. A deadly explosion and fire at a shipyard in New York's Staten Island Friday, leaving multiple civilians injured, including more than a dozen firefighters and first responders. New York Mayor Zoran Mamdani.
1: I'm heartbroken to report that one civilian has passed away. I send my deepest condolences to their loved ones.
0: The cause of the blast under investigation. Kevin Warsh is sworn in as the 17th chair of the Federal Reserve.
2: Warsh begins his first term as the conflict in Iran puts upward pressure on prices. In the past, Warsh has argued for reshaping the Fed and shrinking its footprint.
0: Fox Business's Connor Hanson. Warsh replaces Jerome Powell. President Trump, who was at the swearing-in ceremony, spent months criticizing Powell for being reluctant to cut interest rates. 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
3: 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Sunny skies today and tomorrow. After an overnight low of 53, expect high of 82 today in the Prescott Quad Cities with a high of 83 tomorrow. 51 for your overnight low in Cottonwood in the Verde Valley with a high today of 93 and 94 on Sunday. I'm Bill Monroe, and that's a quick check of your weather from KQNA 1130 AM, 99.9 FM, and on 95.5 FM in Prescott Valley and Cottonwood.
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10: News. I'm Chris DeMeo. A deadly explosion and fire at a shipyard in New York's Staten Island Friday, leaving multiple civilians injured, including more than a dozen firefighters and first responders. New York Mayor Zoran Mamdani.
11: I'm heartbroken to report that one civilian has passed away. I send my deepest condolences to their loved ones.
10: The cause of the blast under investigation. Kevin Warsh is sworn in as the 17th chair of the Federal Reserve.
12: Warsh begins his first term as the conflict in Iran puts upward pressure on prices. In the past, Warsh has argued for reshaping the Fed and shrinking its footprint.
10: Fox Business's Connor Hanson. Warsh replaces Jerome Powell. President Trump, who was at the swearing-in ceremony, spent months criticizing Powell for being reluctant to cut interest rates. 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
13: 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Sunny skies today and tomorrow. After an overnight low of 53, expect high of 82 today in the Prescott Quad Cities with a high of 83 tomorrow. 51 for your overnight low in Cottonwood in the Verde Valley with a high today of 93 and 94 on Sunday. 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
13: I'm Bill Monroe, the Prescott National Forest, the Central Arizona Fire and Medical Authority, the Prescott Fire Department, and the City of Cottonwood. Stage 1 fire restrictions in effect due to an increased fire risk. This means igniting, building, maintaining, or using a fire, including charcoal and briquettes outside a fire structure provided by the Forest Service within a designated area, are prohibited, along with smoking, except within an enclosed vehicle or building. Yavapai County Board of Supervisors Chairman Brooks Compton signed an interim order enacting fire restrictions due to the increasing fire danger and persistent dry conditions. 18-year-old Prescott resident Daniel Apollinar was arrested after he reportedly fired shots at the Prescott Pines at Prescott Apartment Complex on Sandretto Drive. A Prescott Police Department investigation revealed Apollinar and a female driver of a vehicle in the complex parking lot got into a dispute. Apollinar used a handgun to break the driver's side window of the woman's car. He also fired three shots into the back of the unoccupied vehicle. And Brashai Mountain High School, Chino Valley High School, and Arizona Agribusiness and Equine Center seniors received their diplomas at Finley Toyota Center. Prescott High School held its commencement ceremony on Bill Shepherd Field. I'm Bill Monroe, and that's your KQ&A News Week in Review.
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13: On the KQ&A Night Beat, the Cone Kings are featured at 7 this Saturday night at the Windsock Lounge on Iron Springs Road in Prescott. A tribute to David Allan Coe performed by Sky Daddy and Friends runs from 3 to 5 this Saturday. 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The Blues Jam runs from 2 to 6 this Sunday. 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Chris Worman plays piano at Augie's at Pine Ridge Marketplace on Tuesdays from 5 to 7. Music and vocals with Lenny and Robin runs from 5 to 7 Wednesday nights, and live music with Steve Annabali is 4:30 to 7:30 Friday nights. 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Kenny James plays from 5 to 7 this Saturday. Robert Carney is featured from 6 to 8 on Thursday, May 28th, and Them Damn Javelinas are featured from 5 to 7 on Saturday, May 30th. 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That's your KQ&A Nightbeat. I'm Bill Monroe.
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2: 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Good morning. Thanks for tuning in here. Start your day the right way with O'Connor and Company. All right, I'm going to let you know ahead of time that 3 hours from now, I'm doing math. 2 hours from now, leading off our 8 o'clock Eastern hour, we're going to be speaking with Senator Rick Scott of Florida. Now, obviously, as a senator from Florida, he is pretty pumped about the indictment of Raul Castro. The Castro brothers and communists in general are criminals. They're thugs. They're scum. And they've been horrible to the people of Cuba. And Raul Castro is now being indicted. We're going to get into all those details, but Senator Scott wants to comment on that, obviously. He's also not real happy about his colleagues in the Senate. They had a disastrous day yesterday where nothing got done. And really, things are set up right now in the U.S. Senate for nothing to get done for the rest of this year. Rick Scott doesn't care. He's going to be fine. But he is worried, I think, about Republicans going back to voters in November saying, hey, vote for us so we can continue not to do anything. Well, and also, maybe I'm naive, but I think Rick Scott is actually a little concerned about, you know, our country and the American people, and he'd like us to get more done. So we'll talk to Senator Scott about that coming up in that 8 o'clock hour Eastern time. Also, KT McFarland's going to join us in our second hour. And also, oh, I'm very excited about this. We talked to you about it last week. This guy who has bought up all these old Pizza Hut buildings and rejuvenated them and restored them to their 80s greatness. So you can go in and you can have the all-you-can-eat salad bar. You can get your pizza delivered to your table. You can get your pitcher of root beer poured into those glorious red plastic cups and eat on a red and white checkerboard tablecloth table and, you know, talk to your family to enjoy life again. That guy, his name is Tim Sparks, the guy who bought all those Pizza Huts with this vision of the glorious Reagan 80s that we can relive today. He's going to be joining us to talk about that and then talk about how important it is for families to sit around a table and eat together, even if it is at a Pizza Hut instead of in your own dining room. All right, so that's what we're loaded up for here this morning. But let's get started with Cuba. Yesterday, the acting attorney general, I was going to call him the director of something, acting deputy. He was deputy attorney general. Now he's acting attorney general. It's hard to keep everybody's title straight, okay? Todd Blatch, the acting attorney general, laid out the details of the indictment for the world to hear. So now you'll hear it. Here's Todd Blatch.
3: Today, we are announcing an indictment charging Raul Castro and several others with conspiracy to kill U.S. nationals. Mr. Castro and the others are charged with additional crimes as well, including destruction of aircraft and 4 individual counts of murder. The indictment was returned by a grand jury sitting in this district in Miami on April 23rd, 2026, and was unsealed today. For nearly 30 years, the families of 4 murdered Americans have waited for justice. This is a story all too familiar. On February 24th, 1996, 2 civilian aircraft operated by Brothers to the Rescue were shot down over international waters by military aircraft from Cuba. 4 men were killed: Carlos Costa, Armando Alejandro Jr., Mario de la Peña, and Pablo Morales. They were unarmed civilians and were flying humanitarian missions for the rescue and protection of people fleeing oppression across the Florida Straits. As alleged in the indictment, Raul Castro and 5 co-defendants participated in a conspiracy that ended with Cuban military aircraft firing missiles at those civilian planes and killing 4 Americans. Those are the allegations returned by a federal grand jury. My message today is clear. The United States and President Trump does not and will not forget its citizens.
2: Yeah, it's this is a huge development. And here's the interesting thing, and I hope that you caught that little data point in the indictment as read out there by the acting attorney general. This incident happened in 1996. Everyone has known about this. I remember it when it was in the news. At the time, our president was Bill Clinton. He was running for re-election. He didn't want to get his hands dirty with stuff like this. He issued a stern statement and then left it at that. See, then his successor, the next Democrat to become president of the United States, Barack Obama, he knew all about this as well. Everybody has known about this. Barack Obama decided that he was going to open up Cuba and he was going to be, you know, like Nixon going to China, except the difference is Nixon understood that Mao Zedong was a commie thug murderer. And he didn't pretend that China and Mao and the Communist Party in Beijing were our friends. Barack Obama did. He opened up Cuba. And that guy, Raul Castro, who just got indicted, Barack Obama went to a baseball game with him, shared a hot dog. It's not a euphemism. They actually both had some hot dogs together while they watched the baseball game. There's an iconic photograph of Raul Castro and Barack Obama at a press conference when Raul Castro is holding up Barack Obama's arm like he had just won a boxing match or something. Like they're buds, they're friends. And of course, Obama strangely had a very odd limp wrist at that moment while the murderer, Raul Castro, was trying to hold up his arm for a photo op. It's a photo op, all right. It tells you everything you need to know about what happens when people like Barack Obama, who glorified and romanticized Castro and his brother, the murderer, both of them, Che Guevara, et cetera, et cetera. I mean, you know, Obama was the kind of guy who went to college in Occidental College, California, wearing a Che Guevara T-shirt, probably, or Harvard, for that matter. We won't know because they never released any, you know, official documents or transcripts from his time in college. Yes. Now Raul Castro is indicted. Yes, President Trump said that we won't forget the lives of Americans murdered. And by the way, they've got some pretty good evidence against Raul Castro. They've got an 11-minute recording that lays out in detail exactly what Raul Castro did, ordering the murder of those Americans. And it's pretty damning considering it's a recording of Raul Castro himself saying those things. Talking about how he directed the MiG fighters to go and shoot them down. So what's going to happen? What's next? Well, obviously, the bigger prize right now for the American Trump administration with Cuba is to overthrow this government, to finally free the people of Cuba. And it just so happens that our Secretary of State is the son of Cuban refugees that fled that prison camp of an island. Here he was addressing the people of Cuba directly yesterday.
4: En un día como hoy, en 1902, la bandera cubana ondeó por primera vez sobre un país independiente. Pero sé que hoy ustedes, quienes llaman a la isla
2: cubana... You didn't tune into the wrong station. It's all in Spanish because, well, he speaks Spanish fluently. But I'll tell you briefly, it's a five-minute statement. He said, on a day like today in 1902, the Cuban flag flew for the first time over an independent country. But I know that those of you who call Cuba your home are going through unimaginable hardships. Today, I want to share with you the truth about why you're suffering and tell you what we're offering to help you, not only to ease the current crisis, but also to build a better future. The reason you're forced to survive 22 hours a day without electricity is not because of an oil blockade by the United States. As you know better than anyone, you've been suffering blackouts for years. The real reason is that those who control your country have looted thousands of millions, but none of it has been used to help the people. And then he goes on to talk about the totalitarian communist regime of the Castros. And then he finishes by saying, President Trump offers a new path between the United States and a new Cuba. A new Cuba where you can open a bank or have a construction company. A new Cuba where you, not just the Communist Party, can own a television station or a newspaper. A new Cuba where you can complain about the system when it fails without fear of going to prison or being forced to leave your island. And a new Cuba where you have a real opportunity to elect those who govern your country and vote to replace them if you're not doing a good job. In the United States, we're ready to open a new chapter in the relationship between our people and our countries. And And right now, the only thing standing in the way of a better future are those who control your country. He's speaking directly to the Cuban people, and that message will reach them. This is not Iran. This is an island 90 miles off the coast of Florida. Senator Rick Scott of Florida also had a statement yesterday. Here's the senator.
5: Well, Castro controls all the money, all right? They control all the money. So hopefully now the money's drying up because of what Trump has done. But if you look at the people of Cuba, they're willing to fight for their freedom. They've been doing it. Unfortunately, the Díaz Canal has been putting these peaceful protesters like Alexander in prison. And so hopefully now they're seeing that America will stand up for them, that they'll do it on their own. But if it takes something, we should not take anything off the table. I mean, the same thing happened to Maduro should happen to Raúl Castro. But I'm not going to get ahead of whatever the Trump administration wants to do.
2: 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In other words, if he doesn't surrender, if we can't apprehend him in some sort of law enforcement operation, then we need
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0: talk radio. There's all they do is talk about the liberals and the Democrats and the socialists on the. Well, yeah, it's kind of a big conversation that we need to have. We feel, I believe, my colleagues and I feel, talk radio hosts, that we need to continually remind people about the political left in our country and around the world who continue to embrace socialist Marxist ideas. If we don't keep warning of the dangers of that ideology, well, something crazy might happen, like an avowed Marxist who wants the government to take control of various giant facets of our private industry and our lives might end up becoming the mayor of New York City, right? The leading candidates for president might be inspired by and educated, fueled by and propped up by an avowed communist in this country who actually celebrated his wedding honeymoon in Moscow during the Cold War when the Soviets were the bad guys. That's Bernie Sanders, of course, if you're not tracking with me. We need to keep reminding everyone that communism, whenever it is put in place in a government, ends up being an authoritarian, murderous regime. And there's one 90 miles off our coast. It's called Cuba. And the left constantly romanticizes these thugs. How many movies have there been about Fidel Castro? Oh, what a romantic journey it was as a revolutionary to free the people of Cuba. The people in Cuba have been in a prison camp for 70 years. That's the reality. And when these leftists who leave their college dorm rooms and end up running for office and even becoming president still think that Cuba is just this wonderful, great success story, so they go down and celebrate people like Raul Castro, knowing that he is a mass murderer, well, that's a problem for us Americans. It's a problem for we the people to watch our president go down and hang out with Raul Castro. And so I love the fact that the Trump administration, led by President Trump, yesterday announced this indictment on Raul Castro for murdering Americans, because that's who he is, and that's what he did. The president was asked about this yesterday. He had remarks. Here they are.
1: We have Cuba on our mind. Very important. Been a lot of problems for a lot of years. And this was a big, I think it was a very big moment for people that, not only Cuban Americans, but people that came from Cuba, that want to go back to Cuba, people that want to see their family in Cuba. I think this is a very big day, very important day.
0: And an important day, and there's going to be some big days to follow, too, if you're reading the tea leaves here. Here is one of those Cuban refugees, a person who knows full well who Fidel and Raul Castro are and what his brothers and sisters and children back in Cuba are dealing with. This is Man on the Street in Miami. Oh, stand by. We'll get it in just a moment. But this was Fox News going down to the Little Havana quarter of Miami and talking to Cuban Americans who have fled that country and live here now and reacting to what happened yesterday. Here we go.
2: I do want to bring in Oscar Fernandez here with me. Nice. He left Cuba in 1961 when you were just 15 years old.
3: That is correct.
2: Tell me about what today means in the news of the indictment of Raul Castro.
3: It means some justice for the Cuban people. For 67 years, we have been ignored by everybody. The United Nations, the Organization of American States, the European Union, everybody. So we hope this is the beginning of the downfall of the Castro regime. Sorry, a little emotional. And we're ready to go back and help in the reconstruction of our country. With work, with money, with investment, and with love.
0: How about that? A refugee from a Latin American country fleeing to America to build a better life because of the communism he left behind, speaks perfect, beautiful, fluent English, has his act together, has a job. Seems like he's actually accumulated some amount of wealth based on the way he was dressed and the way he comported himself. And what did he say? We want to go back. We want to go back to our country.

0: and rebuild it and make it better. Don't you dare tell me conservatives are anti-immigrant. Don't you dare tell me conservatives are anti-Latino. Don't you dare even try to go there. And don't you ever take a back seat to anybody out there who says that they embrace refugees from other countries and welcome them to America and give them. No, we do too. But we also want them to better themselves, contribute to our country, and then have an eye set on going.
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2: Fox News, I'm Chris DeMeo. A deadly explosion and fire at a shipyard in New York's Staten Island Friday, leaving multiple civilians injured, including more than a dozen firefighters and first responders. New York Mayor Zoran Mamdani.
3: I'm heartbroken to report that one civilian has passed away. I send my deepest condolences to their loved ones.
2: The cause of the blast under investigation. Kevin Warsh is sworn in as the 17th chair of the Federal Reserve.
4: Warsh begins his first term as the conflict in Iran puts upward pressure on prices. In the past, Warsh has argued for reshaping the Fed and shrinking its footprint.
2: Fox Business's Connor Hanson. Warsh replaces Jerome Powell. President Trump, who was at the swearing-in ceremony, spent months criticizing Powell for being reluctant to cut interest rates. 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
5: 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Sunny skies today and tomorrow. After an overnight low of 53, expect a high of 82 today in the Prescott Quad Cities with a high of 83 tomorrow. 51 for your overnight low in Cottonwood in the Verde Valley with a high today of 93 and 94 on Sunday. 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

0: Good morning from your nation's capital on our flagship station, WMAL, and all across the country. I'm Larry O'Connor. It's O'Connor and Company. And as you know, this little morning radio show I do every 3 hours for you, it's just, this is my side hustle. My real job, my day job, is I'm editor of townhall.com. I'm kidding. Obviously, this is my pride and joy. This show is, if anything, being editor at Town Hall is my side hustle. But either way, I wear a lot of hats throughout the day. And a source sent me a video yesterday that they had obtained and vetted, and then we vetted it as well, and it was absolutely genuine, 100%. This source delivered it to me and said, "You're not going to believe this." And I get the file, and it's a webinar of teachers union leaders from Minneapolis and Chicago and Los Angeles, and they're doing this whole web seminar from the teachers union. I'm like, well, this is going to be boring. It's going to be about, you know, phonics or, you know, new math versus old math, maybe, you know, emphasizing STEM classes in high school. How can we help graduate more people from underserved communities? Stuff like that, right? I was surprised when I looked at it. Here are a few highlights of what they were really talking about. Again, these are teachers and leaders for the teachers union. You know, whenever anybody makes any criticism of teachers unions or starts complaining about the power of teachers unions, you're always confronted. People get in your face and say, these are the only people who care about your children, and they sacrifice everything to get into the classroom, and they reach into their own pocket to buy office supplies so your kids could have scissors and crayons and paste. How dare you? How dare you? How dare you? And it's like, you know what? There are some great teachers out there, and you're not wrong. They do make great sacrifices. That's not who we're complaining about when we complain about the teachers union. These are the people we complain about. Let's go.
1: And I think, you know, no disrespect to folks sending postcards or rallies, but I do think people are getting a tiny bit burned out by some of these tactics, because it's very evident that our politicians and our elected leaders are not listening to us. So how do we make them listen, right? How do we get their attention? How do we say, well, we're going to be out here putting ourselves in harm's way, and you're going to be responsible for
2: about. You're going to need to stay organized so that you can easily be mobilized. You got to stay ready so you don't have to get ready. Every signal chat that you've been in, trust and believe there's going to be a sub chat that you're not involved in, and they probably talking about you. Okay, so be ready to start other chats that have something to do with something else. This one is about mutual aid. This one is about transportation. This one is about money. This one is about protection. This one is about an upstander training. You're going to have to be able to burn it if somebody gets arrested and start another one. And when we talk about trust, you got to think about...
3: I think they're setting the stage for some kind of military coup, whether it's calling for martial law or the Insurrection Act or not seating representatives if they lose in November. So it's going to mean that we've got to replicate some of the things we've seen our siblings do in other countries that are effective at challenging and defeating authoritarians that most Americans aren't comfortable with, because probably most people have been to a baseball game but not a protest, right? Let's be real. So we got to get them there.
2: And there's this grand arc through the uprising. We burned down an entire police precinct and did not rebuild it. I have taken 6 city streets and have not returned it. We don't say no justice, no peace. We say no justice, no streets. And I dare them to arrest me.
0: We have the exclusive story there at townhall.com, written up by Jeff Charles, headline, Teachers Union Leaders Plan Violent Protests While School Children Can't Read. By the way, this was also first uncovered by the North American Values Institute. All right, let's bring in our guest to talk about this. She's the former spokesperson for Education Secretary Betsy DeVos, now the spokesperson for the Defense of Freedom Institute, and friend of this program, Angela Morabito, who is often sat in and co-hosted with me here. Good morning, Angela. Good to talk with you about this.
4: Good morning, Larry. It's great to be with you. And hey, congrats on going nationwide.
0: Thank you. I appreciate it. Listen, I was surprised when I saw this, but then I remembered all of the things that you and the folks at the Defense of Freedom Institute have been saying about what has happened to the teachers' unions in this country. And then I wasn't surprised, because this is actually sort of standard fare now when you hear from these people.
4: Unfortunately, you're exactly right. I mean, this is what the teacher unions are. They're not there for the classroom teacher who's just trying to do her job. They're not there for students. They're not there for parents. When people tell you who they are, believe them, like the saying says, and these are people telling us that they want to oppose the rule of law. They are not concerned about students, and they're willing to get violent in order to do that.
0: Well, and when we see these protests, and the one woman who was talking about, we burned down a police precinct, they never build it back, I've taken over six city blocks, and that's Minneapolis. I know exactly what she's talking about, because that's what happened. The burned precinct that never got rebuilt was during the George Floyd riots. We've, of course, seen Minneapolis as ground zero in the anti-ICE protests, which have turned violent. Should we just assume that a bulk of the people who are out there are either members of the teachers' union or in some way organized by and affiliated with the teachers' union? These people who are taking to the streets are teachers and part of the teachers' union.
4: Yeah, I mean, we can definitely know this video is proof positive. The teacher unions are an animated force behind these protests. Look at what Randy Weingarten, the head of the AFT, is trying to do in Minneapolis itself. She's trying to bully Target into opposing ICE, and she's saying, our pension fund owns this much of your stock, so Target, if you don't step up and start to oppose ICE the way I do, says Randy Weingarten, there will be financial consequences. Now, she is gambling with teachers' retirement funds, and she's doing that to bully a major corporation, mafia style, into complying with her political will. So when you see these protests, know that teacher unions are backing them. They're sending their people, they're training their people to do these kinds of things. And that's not what teachers want. It's not productive.
0: No, Angela, I saw a stat the other day that it's at this point now, something like 99.5% of political donations from the teachers union all go to one political party. I mean, that's like money laundering, because the Democrats get all those campaign donations and then they get into power in various counties or cities or what have you. And then they negotiate better contracts for the teachers union, which is tax dollars that go right back to the union. And then it cycles right back to the Democrats. I mean, it's unmistakable what's going on here.
4: Exactly. And one of my colleagues at the Defense Freedom Institute actually wrote a report. It's called The Corrupt Bargain. And it's about exactly what you describe, how those collective bargaining agreements work. And in some cases, these unions even bargain in protections for teachers who are credibly accused of sexually abusing students. Oh. And this is one of those horrible topics that nobody wants to talk about, which is why I think is why we have to talk about it.
0: Yeah.
4: What they bargain in is not protections for great teachers. It's protections for teachers who are caught drinking on the job or caught harming students.
0: Right.
4: If parents knew what was inside these contracts, they would be outraged. And yet, because they know, these unions have sort of been allowed to operate in the shadows. And when it's just union bosses in a room together, you get them plotting violent resistance and saying this administration is authoritarian. They live in this their own making, and in that world and in our world, they're nothing more than radical progressive lobbying groups.
0: Speaking with Angela Morabito of the Defense of Freedom Institute, and Angela, oftentimes we see politicians running for office and they have, you know, people behind them and they're all holding signs. Oftentimes those signs include signs of the local teachers union. There is definitely this integration between politicians, political operations, and the teachers union, and it's as though they believe they can count on them to sort of be their foot soldiers. And in cases of these what protests that turn into riots and violence, they really are foot soldiers. I mean, we saw in this video that they're and heard it that they're basically talking about tactics to take to the streets. Is that legal? Is that, I mean, obviously violence in the streets isn't legal, but this coordination that we see between political campaigns and political parties and a public union that gets tax dollars, it seems like there's a conflict of interest there.
4: There's absolutely a conflict of interest, but it is legal. I mean, I think the real difference between the teacher unions and the Democratic Party is only on paper. In practice, they're one and the same. Huh. They are a political machine that is aimed at how can we get the maximum amount of money for the maximum amount of teachers while we get the least accountability. I mean, I was stunned in that video. Somebody, one of the union operatives says, we're going to be in harm's way. Teachers,
0: yeah.
4: If you are listening to this, and I know so many of you are, why are you paying dues to an organization that is putting you in harm's way?
5: Yeah.
4: Why is a chunk of your paycheck going to people who don't care if you're safe, who don't care about helping you do your job, which is a hard and important one? They care about their own political goals. So teachers, walk away. You don't need this.
5: Angela, the good news is we still have a voice here. Whenever I see a politician running for school board, it's hard to research everybody running for school board, right? But I find out which candidate is backed by the union, and then I vote for the other candidate. That's basically where I've gotten. Angela, we the people also have another opportunity here to get our kids outside of the system, and that is to be able to exercise school choice. And I know you guys at DFI, you've been tracking some legislation out of the Big Beautiful Bill that actually allows parents to take advantage of some financial incentives to be able to choose with their feet and with their dollars to go to schools that are outside the public structure. Talk to me about that. And most importantly, the states who have opted in, because this is on a state-by-state basis.
4: Sure. So more than half of states have opted into a federal scholarship tax credit. It was part of the One Big Beautiful Bill. And the way this tax credit works is everybody who files their taxes next year, you can get up to $1,700, a dollar for dollar credit if you donate to a scholarship granting organization. And these scholarship granting organizations will bundle up the money. The scholarships can be large, they can be small, they can be aimed at certain populations. There's a lot of freedom here. But all of that money goes toward helping families exercise school choice. So school choice has been on the march across the country, and next year it's going to absolutely explode. So I'm not surprised the teacher unions are scared. They've got competition. You cannot find me a union-controlled school district where things are going well, where student achievement is high and families are happy. So finally, families are going to have a way out through this tax credit. And most recently, we've seen even a very prominent blue state governor opt in, Kathy Hochul out of New York. So I hope this turns up the heat on other blue state governors.
5: I saw that. Kathy Hochul, by the way, not coincidentally running for re-election this November. And she obviously saw that this would be politically advantageous. But also, oh, by the way, good for the people of New York. So, yes, in the same Kathy Hochul, Zora Mamdani, New York, you can now take advantage of these scholarships as well, the matching scholarships. That's great. Angela, thank you so much. Always great to talk with you. Appreciate you joining us.
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5: Yesterday, a video went viral on social media. It involved a car crash in Florida, and I want to share it with you because, I mean, well, listen, we love viral videos out of Florida because it usually involves Florida man with a lot of tattoos doing something crazy with a can of beer and a blowtorch in the back of a pickup. That's not what this viral video out of Florida is. No, no, no. This one is so illustrative of everything that you've been told about illegal immigration in this country by the media and by the political left, by Democrats, by those who don't want our immigration laws enforced. It lays out the truth about so many of the lies you've been told. Let me set it up for you here. A reporter from Real America's Voice, Ben Burkham, he's embedded with ICE. He's there. He's dressed as an ICE agent. What he's doing is getting footage of ICE operations in Florida arresting illegal immigrants, right? And then something happens. They're on the side of the road. They're arresting illegal immigrants in one of those ubiquitous, unmarked white vans full of illegal immigrants. ICE is making the arrest. And then on the other side of the highway, right there where their arrest is happening, a car crash happens. And then, well, here's what happened after that.
14: Crazy scene here, day two of the operation. We're over here picking up one illegal driving this van, and then this ends up happening. This driver slammed on his brakes. This guy hits him, but then this guy just happens to be illegal too. The density of the population of illegals in America, most Americans just can't comprehend it. I mean, literally, we're picking up this guy. This guy's an illegal driving. Gets rear-ended by this guy. He's just on his way to work. Crazy.
15: Moral of the story is, don't come into America illegally. Don't drive without a license or insurance. You only have yourself to blame. If you're in this country illegally, don't blame ICE, blame yourself.
5: All right, so that's Ben Burkham. Good job with the video. It is amazing. And this thing, you know, blew up yesterday. But I want to drill down here into so many things we can learn from this one little 40-second video that tells a story that is very different from what you hear from your elected officials and the apologists for illegal immigrants in this country. First of all, the ubiquity, the number of illegal immigrants. Just think about it. It does happen sometimes where if there's a police operation going on, someone's getting arrested, they've been pulled over, maybe there's a car accident and it's on the shoulder, as was the case here, that people start looking, they're not paying attention, they're, you know, looky-loos, I think you can call them, you know, train wreck, you drive by, you're not watching the road because you want to see what's going on. Don't do that, by the way, that's stupid. Just keep your eyes on the road. And then an accident happens. That's not uncommon. But what are the odds? I mean, really, and I do mean it. I'm not saying it rhetorically. What are the mathematical possibilities that as an illegal immigrant is being arrested by ICE, out of the thousands of cars that are driving by in the state of Florida on the highway, right across the lanes, there is a car accident involving another illegal immigrant? You see, those odds only work if you've got a hell of a lot of illegal immigrants. If there's only a handful, if it's not that big a deal, if it's such a small percentage, then that's like winning the lottery for that to happen, all right? That's number one. Number two, why do illegal immigrants have driver's license in this country? Well, I can take you back about 30 years ago. The Clinton administration pushed for this and states pushed for it. States like California and Florida and Texas, they told you that illegals are in the country, there's nothing you can do about it, and they're driving anyway, so let's get them driver's licenses. So at the very least, they know the rules of the road, they'll obey the rules of the road, they'll be better drivers, and now they'll be able to get insurance. Because we were told at the time that all these illegal immigrants who were driving recklessly and getting into accidents, well, they won't be able to help you because they're driving without a license and driving without insurance, so you're stuck holding the bag. Well, here we are 30 years later, and their driving has not gotten much better, as evidenced by this video, right? And by the way, the illegal immigrant was driving without a license anyway, so that's not working either. So why was there a push to get illegal immigrants' driver's license? Well, I mentioned it was in the 90s, and it was when Clinton was president. You know what else happened around that same time? A thing called the Motor Voter Bill, to make it easier for people to register to vote. So when you go to the DMV and get your driver's license, you can also then register to vote right then and there. I'm sure it's just a coincidence that at the exact same time they wanted to make it easier for people to register to vote when they get their driver's license, they also said, oh, by the way, we want illegal immigrants to get their driver's license. I'm sure that's just a coincidence, aren't you? So they've all got their driver's license now, although not all of them do. They're supposed to learn the rules of the road, although they're involved in a lot of accidents. They're supposed to have insurance, although I'm sure that they're not driving with insurance either. But at least they're registered to vote. And now if you try to keep them from registering to vote, you're called Jim Crow 3 or 4.0. I'm not sure what number we're up to at this point. Meanwhile, in the exact same day that this incident happened, we also had the story out of California. Department of Homeland Security confirmed to Bill Malusian at Fox News that a semi-truck driver arrested for killing two people in a hit-and-run near Sacramento, California, just earlier this week, was an Indian illegal alien who was caught and released at the Arizona border by the Biden administration in 2023. He was caught at the border, coming into the country illegally. He was released, and he wasn't just given a driver's license. He was given a commercial driver's license to drive a semi. Oh, and one other lesson. Have you ever been to India or to Mexico, Mexico City, maybe the Philippines? Have you ever been to a third world country and tried to drive? Have you seen how they drive?
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20: Fox News, I'm Chris DeMeo. A deadly explosion and fire at a shipyard in New York's Staten Island Friday, leaving multiple civilians injured, including more than a dozen firefighters and first responders. New York Mayor Zoran Mamdani.
21: I'm heartbroken to report that one civilian has passed away. I send my deepest condolences to their loved ones.
20: The cause of the blast under investigation. Kevin Warsh is sworn in as the 17th chair of the Federal Reserve.
22: Warsh begins his first term as the conflict in Iran puts upward pressure on prices. In the past, Warsh has argued for reshaping the Fed and shrinking its footprint.
20: Fox Business's Connor Hanson. Warsh replaces Jerome Powell. President Trump, who was at the swearing-in ceremony, spent months criticizing Powell for being reluctant to cut interest rates. 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
9: 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Sunny skies today and tomorrow. After an overnight low of 53, expect high of 82 today in the Prescott Quad Cities with a high of 83 tomorrow. 51 for your overnight low in Cottonwood and the Verde Valley with a high today of 93 and 94 on Sunday. 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
9: I'm Bill Monroe. The Prescott City Council wrapped up its budget workshops. The third and final workshop included a presentation from public works officials. The council is scheduled to discuss and give direction on the nearly $312 million budget during its study session on Tuesday, May 26th. Tentative adoption is scheduled for June 9th. Yavapai County Board of Supervisors approved items related to the fiscal year 2027 budget. These items were brought up during study sessions last month. A roof and HVAC replacement project at the Yarnell Justice Center totaling nearly $190,000 was withdrawn from that list. The Dewey-Humboldt Town Council discussed items included in the draft tentative fiscal year 2027 budget. The budget totals over $13 million, up 34% from the current year. Adoption of the tentative budget is scheduled for June 2nd, followed by a public hearing and final adoption on June 16th.
0: and the Humboldt Unified School District Board approved a nearly $80 million bond issue that will go before voters on November 3rd. With approval, funding would be used for such priority projects as school safety improvements, bus replacements, HVAC and air conditioning repairs, and asphalt and concrete repairs. I'm Bill Monroe, and that's your KQ&A News Week in Review.
23: KQ&A's Week in Review has been brought to you by Bolt Internet and is the service of KQ&A News. Hello, Arizona. This is your State Treasurer, Kimberly Yee. We've heard a lot this election season, and now it's time to make our voices heard. Out-of-state interests are spending millions to try to turn Arizona into a carbon copy of California. 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The ballot is longer than ever this year, so take the time to do your research and vote wisely. Vote yes on Prop 312 to take back our neighborhoods and get our homelessness crisis under control. Vote yes on Prop 314 to secure our border and do the job Washington is unwilling to do. And vote yes to retain all our judges and justices, especially Clint Bullock and Kate King. 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
5: 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And in the Relief Factor studios, my name's Larry O'Connor. It's O'Connor and Company. Coming up in 30 minutes, KT McFarland, former national security advisor to many presidents, including President Trump's first term. We'll talk China. We'll talk Iran. We'll talk Russia. We'll talk Cuba. We'll talk Coast Guard and Naval Academy graduations and a whole lot more with KT McFarland. Also coming up in our next hour, join us there. We're going to speak with Senator Rick Scott about what's going on with Cuba. I know he's plugged in on that on behalf of his fellow Floridians, but also what's going on in the U.S. Senate and whether anything's going to get done between now and the election. We'll get into all of that with Senator Scott. But first, if you're on a road trip at all, or if you're driving in a new town, and I know that you've experienced what I've experienced, where you're driving, maybe you're hungry, you want to pull over, and you see that building with that roof, that unmistakable roof that only says all you can eat salad bar, pizza, and even better, root beer served by the pitcher, poured into those beautiful red plastic cups. You know the roof I'm talking about. It's the Pizza Hut roof. But too often you pull off and you say, okay, let's get some pizza, and it turns out that it's now like a Vietnamese restaurant or you know, an auto parts store or something, because all of these iconic Pizza Hut buildings, many of them, the franchises went under and new people came in. And what happened to my Pizza Hut? What happened to that Pizza Hut experience? Well, our next guest is becoming incredibly popular and everyone's talking about him because he felt that too. And he's decided to revive the Pizza Hut Classic. In fact, that's what they're calling it, Pizza Hut Classics. His name is Tim Sparks. He's president of Dalen Corporation out of Kansas. Tim, did you think this would blow up the way it has blown up over the past 2 weeks?
6: Thanks for having me on, Larry. No, absolutely not. for somebody like me, this is very surreal. I appreciate it.
5: It seemed like you, so the idea is you're reviving all of those old classic Pizza Hut franchises. And by the way, Dalen Corporation, you guys, you've been in this business for years, right? You're a Pizza Hut guy. It's just that you have been doing Pizza Hut based on the new formula that Pizza Hut has put on for the buildings and for the menus and all of that jazz. It's a little bit more of a fast food experience rather than a sit down and dine in experience. Am I properly describing that?
6: Yeah. We Dalen is celebrating our 50th year this year, and one of our partners actually worked in Pizza Hut the very first day it opened. So wow. We go all the way back to day one. And the iconic Red Roof, the iconic dine-in restaurant, I grew up in that, you know, with my family as a child before I ever knew I was going to be doing this for a living. So it's always been close to me in my heart. It's always where I felt that, you know, the Pizza Hut came from, was that, you know, having these dining rooms where people could come in, get together, gather, and converse. So we've been doing it for a few years now.
5: So I want to know what the pitch was like. Whose idea was it, and was it a tough sell? Were you the one, did you say, hey, I've got an idea, let's try this out?
6: No, Pizza Hut originally brought it to us in around 2018, asked if we wanted to be a test market, and we definitely jumped on it. Our first one was in Dahlonega, Georgia, and it took off right away. Again, if you Google Pizza Hut Dahlonega, Georgia, you're going to see all kinds of bloggers who have been visiting there for 5-6 years now, and I could tell it really resonated with the locals too. So we got after it pretty quick. So we've now remodeled 38 locations that are classics, and you know, we'll keep going. Right now we've had some issues supplying the Tiffany lamps, but because of all this attention, we're getting suppliers reaching out to us, so we're going to be able to pick up production of those and get some more of these open quick.
5: Yeah, that's what I heard. Thank you. You beat me to the punch. Those iconic sort of lamps that hang over every table that sort of have that Tiffany stained glass look to them. Are you actually sourcing those from like original collectors, and there just aren't any left anymore?
6: Yeah, well, we've had a lot of people reach out. That is awesome, because they're willing to give up this lamp that they got, you know, many moons ago. So, but we need more than that to be able to do what our vision is.
5: Yeah.
6: So we're going to have somebody start to produce them again, and we're pretty excited that the attention made it possible that we were able to find some folks that are willing to do that for us.
5: So walk us through the experience now, if people aren't getting, and by the way, there's, you know, probably some Zoomers and some younger millennials who don't actually have the vivid memories that people of my generation, Generation X, have of these Pizza Huts. So when somebody walks into a Pizza Hut Classic right now, one of the 30 plus that you guys have rejuvenated, walk us through the experience.
6: Well, when you first come in, you'll see a plaque from one of our founders, Dan Carney, who just talks about the history of how Pizza Hut started, when him and his brother borrowed $600 from their mother, and they were going to Wichita State, and that's the beginning. And then as you walk in to the inside, you're going to see the red checkered tablecloths. We have they're electric candles, or battery-operated candles now. We don't light them with matches like we did in the past, but... And then, of course, the Tiffany lights, the green carpets, the red booths. Once you get into the dining room, you'll see our salad bar. And then
5: I love that salad bar. I love the hard-boiled eggs part. The crushed-up hard-boiled eggs in the salad bar was my favorite. And my mom would always get the beets, and I hated the beets. I like beets now, but at the time I hated the beets.
6: I totally understand. I was exactly the same way as a kid. So, and then it's great once you order and, you know, we bring out your drinks and everybody always gets excited that it's, you know, it's, oh my gosh, it's the Red Cups. And I think for you and I to bring our kids in, that, you know, they get to experience something that we experienced as children that meant a lot to us. And I mean, for me, it resonated for me so much as a child. I hope that it starts to resonate with, you know, the next generation.
5: Yeah, I heard you mention once, and I'd love for you to expand on this, that what you're witnessing now is when families come in and they sit down and they've got the experience of the salad bar. And yeah, and like I remember my dad would give me a couple of quarters, and that's where I first learned to play Pac-Man. And you've got the Pac-Mans there in the little area where the kids can play probably more than a quarter now. But you say, and then the pizza comes, and everyone has to run back to the table and eat the pizza, and nobody's looking on their phone. Nobody's, you know, if anything, they're only using Instagram to take a picture of themselves and share it with everybody.
6: Yeah, so when my wife and I go out to dinner, we actually make a conscious effort to look around, and it's stunning to me how many folks are out. I mean, they're out to dinner with their family or their friends, they're all just staring at their phones, you know, and it's weird, but we notice in our classics, people tend to put those down, maybe because they're talking about the past, or maybe because they're looking at the artwork that talks about Book It and things like that. But it does tend to, you can't get rid of it entirely. And some people online have said we must be putting out blockers on the phone. We don't do anything like that. But
5: although it's a thought, that would be very popular, Tim.
6: You know what? They should not have put that in the back of my head. But anyway, a lot of people come in and play and just, you know, I mean, there's different classics throughout the country. They're not all mine, but in ours, we do have the Pac-Man machine. We actually don't charge anything. You just get to play.
5: Wow. Oh, dude, I'm all over that. but how do you know whose turn it is next? Because the trick was you had to put your quarter on the council there.
6: Right, right.
5: To signal to everybody. I loved the trust system back then. It was amazing. Tim, you talk like somebody who... this isn't just some sort of CEO executive play for you, and you're just trying to move on to the next gig, or sort of, you know, you'll be the CEO of Pepsi or something. You sound like Pizza Hut's in your blood. Like this is what you've always done. How did you start in this business?
6: I graduated from high school in upstate New York, and I had lived in Hawaii also. My father was in the service. And right after I graduated from high school, my sister still lived in Hawaii. I bought a one-way ticket. My sister bought me the one-way ticket. I flew out to Hawaii. She knew the assistant manager at Pizza Hut. So I started washing dishes at the Mapunapuna Pizza Hut on the island of Oahu 43 years ago.
5: No way. You were a dishwasher at Pizza Hut, and now that makes sense. That makes sense, because you talk about this like it's your life, and that's exactly what a corporation would want in someone in your position. Well, then you can answer the burning question. Pineapple? You started in Hawaii, so pineapple? We're okay with that?
6: Absolutely. Ironically, you know, pepperoni is by far our biggest topping in the United States. It's not outside of the country, but in the United States it is. But in Hawaii, the second most popular topping was pineapple.
5: Amazing. You know, one other thing that always, so I grew up in Detroit, and so Domino's and Little Caesars was just sort of the regular neighborhood pizza joints. Domino's was takeout. Little Caesars had Little Caesars pizza parlors, very similar to the Pizza Hut thing. And then Pizza Hut blew up, and then what is it about that era? I want to say early 80s, mid 80s, where suddenly these pizza places just exploded nationwide, Pizza Hut and Little Caesars and Domino's.
6: Yeah, I don't know if you remember a chain called Shakey's.
5: Shakey's in Southern California. Yeah, you bet.
6: Yeah, and they had the piano player and all that. And so I think that, you know, I do believe, you know, the Carney brothers really were the ones that were behind pizza coming to America and starting that blow up, if you will. Mm-hmm. And then some other people saw the opportunities and they jumped in, like the Shakey's and the Domino's. Pizza wasn't a mainstay in our country up until, you know, 1958 when we opened. Then it started to spread throughout the country. And so by the time we got to the 80s, you know, for me anyway, that was my heyday. it was starting to really, really take off. I don't say this just because I sell pizza. I'm telling you, I love pizza.
5: Yeah.
6: I've never gotten sick of pizza. I mean, I can eat it every day.
5: I'm suspicious of anyone who doesn't. Tim, real fast, I'm like on 10 seconds. Music, do you play 80s music?
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0: shipment there. When they have Liberty on the weekends, they can come and basically crash at your house. You have a bed for them. You have a room for them. If your kids are grown up and out of the house, their bedrooms are still there. Open your home up to one of these midshipmen's or one of the cadets at the Air Force or at West Point, and they will make your lives better. Well, one of the midshipmen that I sponsored, class of 2023, is now a Marine Corps officer. He's getting married this weekend in Virginia. Meredith and I are serving as the parents of the groom. He has a father. His mother's not in the picture. His father lives far away. We've sort of he's adopted us in a way, and we've sort of co-adopted him unofficially, and we're so proud that Adrian Johnson is getting married this weekend. He won the brigades there at the Naval Academy. He's a great boxer. Anyway, it's been so enriching for us, and so we get excited this week because in Annapolis, it's the Naval Academy commencement ceremonies and the commissioning of those officers. West Point, I think, is next week, along with Air Force. Yesterday, Coast Guard Academy had their commencement ceremonies, and the President of the United States, they rotate who gets to go, whether it's Secretary of Navy, Secretary of the Army, Defense, or War Secretary, excuse me, Vice President, they all speak at these addresses. Last year, J.D. Vance, the Vice President, a Marine, he spoke at the Naval Academy. This week, tomorrow, it'll be the President of the United States. Yesterday, the president was at the Coast Guard commencement, and I want to share a little bit of what he had to say to the brand new Coast Guard officers.
1: Well, everyone has worked and studied hard. Some may have spent a little bit too much time at a place called Mr. G's. I don't know what Mr. G's is. I don't know what it is, but I don't like the sound of this. I'm not. Where am I going with this one? But we want you all to have a clean slate as you begin your careers. So, therefore, Mr. Superintendent, I hereby absolve all cadets who are on restriction for minor conduct infractions and even somewhat major infractions, effective immediately. Okay? You guys got away with murder. I was just in a good mood. I was in a very good mood to do that.
0: That's fantastic, and I hope he does that in Annapolis as well, downtown Annapolis. Annapolis is known, you know, before it became the capital of Maryland and before it became the home of the Naval Academy, St. John's College was there back when Maryland was just a colony. George Washington's stepson ended up going to St. John's College to sort of clean up his act, but the sad thing is he got into some trouble, too, because Annapolis basically at that point was, well, it was a shipping town, and so with shipping towns comes pirates, pubs, and prostitutes. And much of Annapolis, well, I mean, there's no pirates anymore. Anyway, there's a couple of places in downtown Annapolis, DTA, the midshipmen refer to it as, that sounds a lot like Mr. G's there that the president was referring to near the Coast Guard Academy. That would be Acme and O'Brien's, probably, where most of the minor and some major infractions take place. Because they're college kids, and they're sailors. A little bit more of the president yesterday with the Coast Guard.
1: Come on, get up. Get up. I want to see this guy. I hate good-looking men. Okay, good. Matthew, that's great. Thank you very much. It's a great honor. We also have the only cadet who earned a perfect score on every single fitness test. Now we're talking fitness. Do you know who this is already? Wow, this guy must be something. I mean, I think we'll have to invite him up. I want to check it out. For the last four straight years, which they think may be an all-time record, congratulations to Thomas Roach. Thomas, get up here, please. I want to see. I want to check him out. Whoa. We're not going to fight with him. I'm not fighting him. I'm not. This is not UFC. Please understand that, Thomas. Look at this guy. Look at the muscles on this guy.
2: He's a wrestler.
1: Thank you very much. just hit him in the shoulder. Hurt my.
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1: News. I'm Chris DeMeo. A deadly explosion and fire at a shipyard in New York's Staten Island Friday, leaving multiple civilians injured, including more than a dozen firefighters and first responders. New York Mayor Zoran Mamdani.
2: I'm heartbroken to report that one civilian has passed away. I send my deepest condolences to their loved ones.
1: The cause of the blast under investigation. Kevin Warsh is sworn in as the 17th chair of the Federal Reserve.
3: Warsh begins his first term as the conflict in Iran puts upward pressure on prices. In the past, Warsh has argued for reshaping the Fed and shrinking its footprint.
1: Fox Business's Connor Hanson. Warsh replaces Jerome Powell. President Trump, who was at the swearing-in ceremony, spent months criticizing Powell for being reluctant to cut interest rates. 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
4: 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Sunny skies today and tomorrow. After an overnight low of 53, expect high of 82 today in the Prescott Quad Cities with a high of 83 tomorrow. 51 for your overnight low in Cottonwood and the Verde Valley with a high today of 93 and 94 on Sunday. 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
10: 33 minutes after the hour, it's O'Connor and Company, live from your nation's capital, Washington, D.C. I'm Larry O'Connor. Yesterday, China, 1 week after hosting President Trump and that incredible American delegation of patriots from the cabinet, as well as the titans of high-tech industry, right after a week of summit meetings between China and the president, China had another meeting, this time between Xi Jinping and Vladimir Putin of Russia. I always get nervous when these two are talking to each other. The president, though, did point out yesterday that this meeting didn't seem to have the same trappings that his meeting had. Here's the president commenting on it.
11: What do you make of President Xi meeting with Putin this week?
12: Well, he told me he was going to. I think it's good. I get along with both of them. But I think it's good. I don't know if the ceremony was quite as brilliant as mine. I watched. I think we topped him. Good team. But no, I get along with Putin. I get along with everybody but your husband and a few others.
10: That's Jackie Henrik, the reporter from Fox News, who's engaged to Congressman Fitzpatrick, a Democrat from Pennsylvania, who's been a thorn in the side of the president on a lot of issues. All right, let's bring in K.T. McFarland, former Deputy National Security Advisor. You must love it when the president just sort of rolls like that. It didn't have the same. We outdid Putin there with our meeting and then jabs the reporter's fiance.
13: It's just so vintage Trump, but he has a point.
10: Yeah.
13: That the difference between the two meetings was pretty significant. Why? Because President Trump and President Xi met as equals, sort of as equals. I mean, President Trump would give you the argument. I think he's right that we're sort of more, we're a few notches ahead of China on the equal part. But the Russia-China meeting is a completely different thing. China is definitely the senior partner of that relationship. And Russia, in many ways, is going there as a supplicant. Because what does Russia want out of this? Russia is desperate for money. Russia wants to sell oil and LNG, liquefied natural gas, to China. And it's advocating to the Chinese, let's build this new Siberian pipeline, the second Siberian pipeline, and then you can don't have to worry about the Strait of Hormuz. You don't have to worry about the crazy Middle East. You can buy our stuff. And China wants to do it, but at a really, really, really reduced price, because China has access to American LNG, to LNG from other countries. So it wants it. There's going to be a tough negotiating deal, and Russia's going to basically pay for the privilege of selling whatever they can sell to China. But what China will really want back in return, not just a cheap price, but they'll want Russian access to the Arctic, which Russia has been very reluctant to give. The next sort of geopolitical concentration is going to be who controls the Arctic, because the Arctic is not just a trade route between Asia, over the top of the North Pole, trading from Asia to Europe to North America. It's also a strategic route. How do you defend each other? How do you defend from missiles from Russia and China? How do they defend against us? And so it's potentially a major raw materials area for exploitation. So China isn't an Arctic power. It doesn't cross the Arctic Circle, but it wants to be.
10: Yeah.
13: And so it's going to really, I think, the Chinese are going to have a tough bargain with Russia, wanting a lot of Russian access. Basically, Russia, sell us your position in the Arctic. And that's what this is really all about. It's all about the Arctic.
10: And that's why the president and his team have been so insistent on keeping Greenland in the conversation and Greenland
13: absolutely.
10: On the table.
13: Absolutely. That's the whole Greenland conversation, is the Arctic.
10: KT, when I see Putin and Xi getting together and talking behind closed doors, I just assume that they're spending a lot of time figuring out how they can both mess with us, America, and make our lives miserable. Do you think they're intent on seeing the situation in Iran get resolved for their own economic purposes, or are they happy to see it sort of struggle and limp along here because they think it's harming Trump and ultimately America politically?
13: I think it cuts both ways. On one hand, they're happy to see it. Russia's happy to see it limp along because as long as it limps along, oil prices are high and Russia makes money off of oil. That's its main and only source of income. China, slightly different because China wants that strait open because for now, China is desperately in need of energy, as I said in the beginning, whether it's Russian energy, whoever energy. And China gets a good significant percentage of its energy from the Gulf region. Now, it's not just oil. It's not just Iranian oil that China's not receiving right now. It's everybody's oil. Qatar, UAE, Saudi Arabia, Iraq, Iran, they're not getting any of that oil. And that oil probably, it makes up well more than half of their oil imports, and it probably is 15% of their total energy needs. So if all of a sudden your energy needs were cut by 15%, that's a significant hit for their own manufacturing, and not just manufacturing of things that we buy on Amazon, but manufacturing in the artificial intelligence world because it requires so much energy. And China it has many things, but what it doesn't have is oil and natural gas.
10: Let's continue the conversation here about Iran and most specifically where things stand. The president made mention yesterday of how effective the blockade has been. I saw the 31st MU through CENTCOM. It was announced the 31st MU for the Marine Corps intercepted another Iranian vessel, sent them back home. It was a stunning video to watch, by the way. Obviously, we're still getting it done there, our military is, with regard to the blockade, but it doesn't seem to be compelling the Iranian negotiators to reach some kind of resolution here. At what point does that squeeze become irresistible and they'll actually cede control of the uranium and other and open up the strait? Or are we just leading to, is this just the president trying every possible exhaustive measure until ultimately he has to do what he ultimately has to do, which is continue the military strikes?
13: I think the latter. Here's why. You know, look, they've made it really clear. The IRGC is in charge, and they're not negotiating with anybody. They'd rather be martyrs. They'd rather see their entire country be blown apart than they would to concede their nuclear weapons. Now, so what's changed about this? In the last week or so, it's the involvement of the Gulf Arabs. So when President Trump 3 days ago said, I've delayed my attack that was planned for Tuesday, I've delayed it because the Gulf Arabs have requested it. And part of why they requested it is they don't want the war to get bigger. But the other part is that they're now major players in this. I mean, who would have thought that you would have the Saudis and Emiratis and Qatar, all these countries fighting with us, with Israel, against Iran. So I think that's a good thing that these guys are involved, because whatever military action goes forward, they have to be involved. And whatever peace prospects there are at the end of the war, they have to be involved. So that's the good thing. Now, Donald Trump needs this war to be over. He cannot continue to delay, postpone, et cetera, play the Iranian game, because gas prices aren't coming down while he's doing that, and he needs gas prices to come down, and he knows that.
10: Yeah, you know,
13: and so,
10: And let me, can I jump in there? Because, KT, since we last spoke, there was a bit of a viral moment for the president as he was on the South Lawn heading to Marine One. He was asked, how much of America's financial situation do you take into consideration when negotiating with Iran? And he said, I don't consider it at all. My focus is making sure Iran doesn't have nukes. Is that the entirety of the situation? Frankly, I'm kind of okay with that, but you've been in these rooms with presidents and with secretaries of state and national security advisors. When they're negotiating with a hostile enemy while we're in the middle of combat, should they be taking domestic economic and inflation issues into account as they go about their business? What's your comment on that?
13: Well, first of all, that was not the whole clip. What President Trump said, and in the context of what he said, is I'm not going to let that be what forces me to do a bad deal. In other words, I understand it, but it's not going to stop my determination to end Iran and prevent Iran's nuclear program going forward. So that's number one. And number two, you know, in a weird way, the longer this goes on, the more countries are turning to the United States as a replacement for oil and natural gas from the Middle East. So, you know, there's method in the madness, but President Trump understands. Got to have those prices come down. And they will, and they'll come down very quickly. Once that strait is open, there's so much oil just ready to burst out into the world economy.
14: Yeah, yeah, that's true. And then that's probably why you see Wall Street not really reacting negatively to the price of oil right now, because everybody knows that this is temporary. It's going to get resolved one way or the other. That's what the president. President used those words, one way or the other. This is going to get resolved soon. KT, while I've got you, I remember speaking with you on a regular basis. I've had the pleasure of interviewing you every week, really, for the last, almost 15 years now. And during the second Obama term, two major things happened. This Iran nuclear deal that you criticized and said was a disaster, and then the relationship being forged there by the Obama team and Raul Castro and the Castro regime in Cuba. Yesterday, the Trump administration, very different approach. They indicted Raul Castro. I'd love for you to comment on that and what's next for the U.S. in Cuba.
13: Raul Castro is 94 years old, and he's in poor health and apparently mental health as well. I'm not sure we're going to see him in handcuffs, you know, in Southern District of Manhattan. But it's the point of it and the principle of indicting him, because a lot of Cuban Americans feel extremely strongly that their whole lives were ruined by this man and that he did commit murder of their own family and loved ones. So I think that was a necessary precondition for the United States and the healing of that wound between Cuban Americans and Cuba. On the other hand, I think it's an indication that things are moving quite quickly in Cuba, that we will find a way. And the person that President Trump has delegated to dealing with Cuba is Cuban refugee family Marco Rubio, who talks on a fairly regular basis with the grandson of Raul Castro, Raulito. Yeah. So I think there's a deal done. They're looking to how to invest. American money would go into investing in developing Cuba. The sanctions would be lifted. It's just the only people standing in the way, frankly, are a bunch of incompetent, corrupt, old, senior communist government officials who the people don't like and are really not, you know, they're just standing in the way. I think they get brushed aside quite quickly.
14: Just a minute left, KT. Oh, finish?
13: By the Cubans. I mean, brushed aside by the Cubans.
14: Just a minute left here, KT. We just played a little bit of the president's remarks at the Coast Guard commencement yesterday, and tomorrow will be the Naval Academy commissioning. You and I have something in common. Both our daughters commissioned out of the Naval Academy as Navy officers. So this week is always special. Are you going to be leaning forward a bit and watching the president's remarks tomorrow out of Annapolis?
13: What do you think, Larry? Aren't you?
14: Yes, especially considering what our Navy and our Marines are involved in right now as we speak. They're the tip of the spear over in Iran.
13: And the Secretary of the Navy's son is graduating in that class.
14: Yes, we just had Hung Cao on the show yesterday to talk about it. Amazing moment. Nothing like
13: it. Country, isn't it?
14: It really is. KT, God bless you. Thanks for joining us. We'll talk next week.
13: Thank you. Go Navy.
14: Go Navy, indeed. So many people living with everyday pain think they're just stuck with it. It is what it is. And I want to tell you, I know what you feel. I do. I've been there. But it doesn't have to be like this. I want to tell you about George. George from Oregon. He wrote in to tell us about his Relief Factor story. George is a hardworking guy, spends 10 hours a day in a garbage truck. This is a tough job.
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16: 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Youth Summer Reading starts May 21st. 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The VA is proud to be hosting Memorial Day Remembrance Ceremony at the Prescott National Cemetery on Monday, May 25th from 11 to noon. The ceremony will include guest speakers and wreath laying. 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Unlike deductions and exemptions, which reduce taxable income, tax credits reduce the actual amount of money owed to the state. 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That's your KQ&A community calendar. I'm Marie Hart.
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14: I'm Larry O'Connor. Good morning. You know, my late friend and mentor, Andrew Breitbart, made famous the line that politics is downstream of culture. What he means by that is, well, I'll shorthand it for you. The issue of same-sex marriage was resolved not by the Supreme Court or by any vote of any state. It was resolved by Will and Grace becoming a number one sitcom in America's living room. See, Hollywood influences us. Hollywood influences how we view the world. Hollywood, or at least they attempt to, and oftentimes they're successful. But for political conservatives to ignore the culture, especially pop culture, films, television, music, to just ignore all of that and just focus on voting and legislation and winning elections, well, you're always going to lose. You got to have a conversation where everyone's talking. And that often is in the pop culture, movies, and sports, etc. So we try to stay plugged in to the entertainment world. That's why the slogan for our show is News, Politics, and Entertainment. We focus on entertainment, but we also, well, obviously, we want to try to entertain. All right, that brings us to filmmaker Christopher Nolan. And he's a great filmmaker. Some of his movies are seminal films, honestly. Interstellar, life-changing for a lot of people. The whole Dark Knight series, the reimagination of Batman, and the political and social commentary that he made in those films, phenomenal, honestly, just some of the best stuff you've ever seen. Well, he's got a reinterpretation of Odyssey coming out, and it's getting a lot of attention for a lot of the wrong reasons. And Christopher Nolan himself is now doing quite a bit of publicity. And just this weekend, he gave 60 Minutes an interview. And he said something. Well, let's take a listen, and then we'll discuss. Here's Christopher Nolan.
0: You don't do email?
2: I do not. I never have.
0: And why not?
2: No interest.
0: Do you get letters? I mean, you postal letters with stamps on them?
2: I get a lot of printed emails where people are like, you got to take a look at this.
0: All right.
2: But no, I have just never been particularly interested in that as a form of communication.
0: No smartphone?
2: No, I've never had a smartphone. It's getting harder and harder.
0: Mm-hmm.
2: The return of the QR code has been quite tricky.
0: Ah.
2: QR code had sort of gone away, but COVID brought it back, and now it's kind of everywhere. And if you don't have a smartphone, you can't do much with a QR code. So I carry a flip phone when I travel. So.
0: Is this a way, and I don't mean this in a pejorative sense of any kind, actually in a very complimentary sense, is this a way of keeping the world at a appropriate distance and not letting it cave in on you like the rest of us do in the digital world?
2: I mean, I think it's more a thing of I haven't let the rest of the world cave in on me. I'm just living the same way that we all used to. So, you know, to me, it's just life is normal.
0: And I envy you deeply.
2: Most people do, which says something about where this has all gone, which is not good. You know, I feel very fortunate to not be wearing the digital shackles, you know, but such is life.
14: All right, I'll be honest. I'm torn on this. I sort of envy that, I guess. I mean, do you envy that idea of not ever having a smartphone ever again, just cutting it off? No more email. No email, even. And he's bragging about it. He seems rather proud of it. Although a lot of people are sort of calling BS on this whole thing. How can you be a modern day filmmaker working in the Hollywood industry, dealing with all of the people involved in putting a movie on, and not have emails? And what's this? I get a lot of printed emails. How do you get them exactly? Oh, I get it. So your assistant directors and your production assistants and your staff, and he's got a big staff, they all have emails. They print them out and then walk them over to him. Oh, so he's pristine. He doesn't have to deal with emails because everyone else in his world has to. I mean, that's the follow-up question here. Okay, what if everybody who works on your film does the same thing? Can you make a movie that way in 2026? The answer is no. So is he really just an elitist here? He has staff who does that dirty work for him, and he can keep his hands clean and free to envision and imagine his next great opus, I suppose. Maybe that's why he's cast Elliot Page, apparently, as Helen of Troy, because he hasn't actually researched her and figured out that she's now transgender and not, you know. Well, listen, if you're not on the internet, you don't know this stuff, I guess. That said, I am a little jealous. Dave Rubin, great podcaster, seems to be a good guy. I've only met him once, but he famously takes August off. Every August, he unplugs. He goes tech-free. He doesn't do a podcast. He doesn't do anything. He reads. He gets back to nature. He touches grass, and he doesn't touch a smartphone. I don't know. That sounds interesting. It sounds appealing. It also sounds completely unrealistic, and it sounds like somebody who can afford to take a month off of everything or has the kind of job where he only works 11 out of 12 months a year. I mean, listen, I get several weeks vacation, but I can't take them all at once. Hell, you guys drive me crazy if I take more than 1 week vacation off. By the way, warning, coming up late August, I'll be taking 2 weeks. But I haven't taken a day until then. My point is, not all of us have the ability, the luxury, the privilege. Can I use privilege in this context? The privilege to be able to unplug and go without a smartphone, go without email, go without any tech in our lives, and just, you know, raise chickens out in the pasture. By the way, even farmers need high tech and smartphones and things right now. That's what farming has turned into. Oh, one other thing. they're pushing all of these.
1: No one likes saying that last goodbye to the furry friend they've loved for years. It's heartbreaking. What makes it harder is knowing how quickly time goes by. One day they're racing to the door. 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
24: I'm Daria Albier. President Trump wanted to talk about the economy in a visit to Rockland County, New York, but he was asked about the war in Iran.
25: And we'll have that over with soon. It'll be over with soon, and you're going to see numbers like you've never seen, both on the upside and also in terms of costs. You're going to see costs go down, but you know, the Democrats are the ones that caused all the costs.
24: Democrats say the conflict is keeping the president from following through on financial campaign promises. The Federal Reserve has a new chair. Kevin Warsh was sworn in yesterday.
26: I intend to fill the role of chairman with energy and purpose, just the way Chairman Greenspan did. Faithful to the mission and the very best traditions of the Fed.
24: Former Chair Jerome Powell, whose term expired, is going to remain on the Federal Reserve Board for the time being. 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
4: 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Sunny skies today and tomorrow. After an overnight low of 53, expect high of 82 today in the Prescott Quad Cities with a high of 83 tomorrow. 51 for your overnight low in Cottonwood in the Verde Valley with a high today of 93 and 94 on Sunday. 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
4: I'm Bill Monroe. The Prescott, Prescott Valley, and Chino Valley Police Departments kicked off a seatbelt enforcement campaign as part of the National Clicketer Ticket effort. Officers are conducting additional patrols during the enforcement period, which runs through the end of May. Prescott Valley Police Department and Central Arizona Fire and Medical Authority investigators started an investigation into a fire at Mount Valley Park. The fire started in a drainage culvert and burned through plastic pipes, causing heavy smoke. There were no injuries, and the cause of the fire is unknown. A person was cited after they reportedly pulled off Highway 89 near Yarnell to light a grill. This caused the spar fire to start. It burned 3.5 acres, but there was no threat to structures. That portion of the highway was closed, along with the Granite Mountain Hotshots Memorial Trailhead and Trail in Yarnell, while fire crews mopped up the hot spots. And ADOT officials announced no highway construction closures would be in effect for the Memorial Day holiday weekend. This includes southbound I-17, which had been restricted to one lane due to a bridge project at Highway 179, the Sedona Chernoff. Construction will resume on highway improvement projects Tuesday. I'm Bill Monroe, and that's your KQ&A News Week in Review.
27: 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Hello, Arizona. This is your State Treasurer, Kimberly Yee. We've heard a lot this election season, and now it's time to make our voices heard. Out-of-state interests are spending millions to try to turn Arizona into a carbon copy of California. But we can do something about it. The ballot is longer than ever this year, so take the time to do your research and vote wisely. Vote yes on Prop 312 to take back our neighborhoods and get our homelessness crisis under control. Vote yes on Prop 314 to secure our border and do the job Washington is unwilling to do. And vote yes to retain all our judges and justices, especially Clint Bullock and Kate King. Stop Liberal Governor Katie Hobbs and out-of-state progressives from taking over our courts. 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
4: 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Kenny James plays from 5 to 7 this Saturday. 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
14: Live from your nation's capital in Washington, D.C., on our flagship station, WMAL, in the Relief Factor Studios, it's O'Connor and Company. I'm Larry O'Connor. Happy to be heard nationwide now, all across our network. Thank you so much for tuning in. It's 8:07. On the East Coast, and we are joined right now live from Capitol Hill, a good senator from Florida, Senator Rick Scott. Senator Scott, thanks so much for joining us. Appreciate it.
13: I like your intro. That's pretty neat.
14: Hey, I know. We've juiced things up a little bit here. I appreciate it. You're a man of culture and taste. Senator Scott, I want to first address what could be an absolute game changer here with regard to a lot of your constituents in Florida, of course, Cuban Americans, who have wanted the liberation of their brothers and sisters and family members in Cuba. Talk to me about how important it is, the indictment of Raul Castro.
7: This is a big deal. It's Independence Day yesterday in Cuba. And so for Raul Castro to get indicted was a big deal. I've been calling on his indictment for a long time. I want to thank the president. I want to thank Marco Rubio. I think all the things they're doing puts us in a situation where we actually have a real chance that we're going to see freedom and democracy in Cuba. It's important to Americans. 90 miles away, we've got a Russian spy station. As you know, Cubans just said they had 300 drones to attack us. Russia's their friend, all these things. So I think this is a big deal. And let me just show you a picture real quick. Yeah. This is the face, I don't know if you can see it, this is the face of the Castro regime. This is not a Holocaust survivor. This is somebody that just got out of prison. His name is Alexander Diaz Rodriguez. He's 45 years old. He looks 80 because they starved him. They tortured him. And he's got cancer, and they didn't give him treatment. So that's the face of the Cuban regime. So this is a big opportunity. I'm excited for the people of Cuba that they're, I think only because of this president, that we're going to see some opportunity for them.
14: For our radio audience not watching on Salem News Channel, we will push out this video so you can see this horrific picture. And you're right, it looks like a photograph from the Holocaust, from someone liberated from the Auschwitz camps, but it's in full color, obviously. It doesn't date back to the 40s. What do you say to some of your colleagues, and I mean Republican colleagues, Senator Scott, who are saying out loud now to President Trump, stop worrying about Cuba, stop worrying about China and tariffs, stop worrying about Iran and their nuclear ambitions. We just got to worry about the economy here. That they're basically criticizing the president for actually making a difference on the world stage.
7: Well, it's America first. I mean, let's take Iran for a second. I don't think any of us want to be killed by a nuclear weapon. Iran has been clear. They've been killing Americans, and they're going to, if they get a nuclear weapon, we're going to have a nuclear weapon go off in this country. So the president is taking care of us. With regard to Cuba, Cuba has caused a lot of the problems in Latin America, where now that they're, you know, Maduro and those people, they sent the gangs here to rape and kill our wives and our daughters and our granddaughters. And China is killing our kids with fentanyl. I mean, look, this is a president that gives a damn. So these people that push back, and especially these Democrats that go down, like these Democrats went down to defend the regime in Cuba with a guy, Hassan Piker, who wants me murdered, all capitalists in this country murdered. So the president is actually doing the right thing to protect American lives.
14: I was surprised, honestly, not shocked, but I was actually surprised that I didn't hear a lot of Democrats speak out yesterday about the Castro regime. They either said nothing, or a couple of people were grumbling about us meddling over in Cuba's affairs. Senator Scott, what is it about the political left in America that has this soft spot for this regime?
7: I don't get it. It's like, I don't, first off, whatever Trump does, they're going to be on the opposite side. But yeah. What I don't get is, appeasement of Iran didn't work. Appeasement by Biden and Obama of Cuba didn't work. I mean, these regimes didn't get better. They didn't treat us better. They didn't treat their citizens better. They didn't protect American lives better. So appeasement of bullies never works. Appeasement of China is not going to work. First off, all of us have to do our part. Take an example, China. Stop buying their crap. Everyone builds a military, helps them build a military that wanted to defeat us, helps them send more fentanyl to kill our kids, helps them steal more American jobs. So I think we have a president that's doing the right thing, and these Democrats and anybody that says, I'm okay with terrible regimes that treat people like crap and kill and murder them around the world, guess what? Eventually they want to destroy our way of life. This is just a matter of time. They're going to come after us.
14: Senator Rick Scott of Florida is our guest. Senator Scott, you sound like a senator who supports the president, supports the president's agenda, which, by the way, is a pretty popular agenda. It did pretty well when it was up for election in 2024. That was a clean sweep, and certainly in your state, he dominated. I'd love to get your insight into some of the other Republican senators who aren't quite as full-throated in their support of the administration, and even worse, couple of your colleagues now who have maybe lost primaries or have decided not to run for a new term, they're actually voting with Democrats against the president at this point. What can be done about that?
7: Well, I think first off, this is representative government. You need to be very vocal with your senators and your House members to say what you want them to do. I mean, I so I get unbelievable numbers of calls, and I expect that, and I want that. I want to know what the citizens want. So I think, I want to get the Save America Act passed, right? To secure elections. I tell people, call your senators. Tell them it's important to you. You know, make people know what's important to you. So what I would do as a voter is I would let everybody know what your expectations are. Whether you voted for them or not, you should call. I try to, of course, get all the votes in Florida. But if you didn't vote for me, I still represent you. So I still like to hear what you care about.
14: I hear you. I do. And you're right. We need to let our senators know that. I guess the frustration here is your colleague, Senator John Thune, and he seems to be a really good man and a good senator. He's the majority leader, but he is the majority leader because voters have already voiced their opinion. They shouldn't have to pick up the phone. There is a Republican majority, and Mr. Thune is the leader of that majority instead of the minority because the voters said, we want you guys to move this agenda forward. So, is there a leadership challenge here in some way? I'm trying to be as judicious as I can with my words in actually enacting what the voters have already said by putting these senators in the place.
7: Well, first off, John Thune's a nice person. It's not easy to be a leader, right? I ran to be the leader, and I ran to make sure that we got the Trump agenda accomplished. If you're going to be in a leadership position, you're going to have to figure out how to get things accomplished. And so it's not easy. You've got to get 50 senators on the same page, and so you got to work your butt off any way you can to bring people together.
14: Is that work happening? Because it seems like, is this the case of the duck that's paddling really ferociously under the water, but you don't see it happening on the surface?
7: Oh, I think we almost have some conversations. I'm on the floor about Wednesday's lunch, and then the Senate. And so what I bring in is I bring in speakers. I bring in people like Elon Musk and Jamie Dimon, and I brought in Rod Jr. just to teach people about what's going on, how high interest rates, how the economy is struggling, how debt is reaching back to people, how inflation is caused by massive government spending.
14: Conversations. All right, we are having some trouble on the audio. Hopefully, I do want to ask you one last question, and it pertains to yesterday's what they call a voterama, trying to, again, leadership tried to wrangle all those cats, herd the cats, and you had a lot of Republicans going off the reservation. But this is the culmination of this process we've seen, where the Democrats have shut down the government three times in 12 months, absolutely unprecedented. The only compromise that was able to move this forward was to fund ICE and the Border Patrol in a reconciliation package. That's the process your body is going through right now, and it seemed like a bit of a mess yesterday. What happened?
7: Well, I think what I was told yesterday is some people had some events not here, because it's only going to be Republicans vote for this. Only Republicans care about ICE and CBP. So we got to get at least 50 Republicans to vote for it. What the Democrats will do, this will be happen tonight. If we were hoping it happened last night, it happened all night tonight. The Democrats will put up a whole bunch of
14: I am so sorry, Senator Scott. We got to jump in because we're having a huge audio distortion coming down the line from Capitol Hill there. I apologize because I really wanted to get that answer. I'm sorry. Thanks for joining us, though, Senator Scott. I really appreciate it. And thank you for your passion on the Cuban issue, for sure. And run for leadership again. Do it. You'll have more votes this time, I promise. Thank you, Senator Scott. All right. I'm sorry about that, but we cannot have a good conversation if one side is distorted like that. So we'll work on getting the senator back in. That's from the studios, I think, in the Senate building, right? In the Senate offices there on Capitol Hill. So there's something going on with the studio space they have. And I don't think it's that much to ask for the leadership of the Republicans in the Senate after seeing that presidential election that just occurred in 2024 to all be in lockstep, shoulder to shoulder, in moving the president's agenda forward. It doesn't seem like it's a big ask. It doesn't seem like we should continue to pick up the phone and call and hector and email and tell the people that we just voted to be in the Senate majority that we expect them to act like the Senate majority. Maybe it is too much to ask. But the fact of the matter is, with the presidential election we just had and with the Senate election we just had and the one we're...
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14: Larry O'Connor live here in Washington, D.C. Nationwide, though, waking up the West Coast now as it's 22 minutes after the 5 o'clock hour there in Los Angeles and San Francisco. Good morning, Californians. Your primary is 12 days away. We've been covering it quite a bit here. Everyone in the country is watching what's going on in California. And so to that end, let's give you an update, most specifically on the most watched race, which isn't for California governor. It's actually for L.A. mayor because of political neophyte Spencer Pratt, whose home burned down. He can't rebuild it, and he's blaming properly the bureaucracy led by Democrats and Karen Bass

0: He's tapping into something visceral about how Angelenos are feeling about the homelessness crisis. And I'm curious what you feel like when you hear the word zombie being introduced into this conversation.
1: Well, again, I think it's the entertainment factor, and that's what I think he's doing. But I doubt that he knows, and many Angelenos know, that the fastest growing sector of the unhoused population are senior citizen women in their late 60s and 70s who have aged out of basically working in the service industry. No 401k, no pension, maybe Social Security, but Social Security is not going to support you. So I would be reluctant to call an 80-year-old woman a zombie. I don't think that her drug abuse led to her being on the street. I think it was economic factors. And then what I say to everybody is, sleep on the street for a couple of weeks and tell me that your mental health is the same as it was before you were unhoused.
2: That's frankly despicable. And by the way, Spencer Pratt is unhoused because of your lack of leadership. His house has been burnt down for years now, and he is incapable of rebuilding it because your city government won't let him. But that is despicable. But that's the heartstring that they try to pull on you. Oh, there, but for the grace of God, go you. Stop calling them what clearly is exactly what's happening. They do act like zombies, not because they're living on the street, but because lawlessness is allowed to transpire. This whole, oh, how does it make you feel to hear words like this? I'm not really interested in words. I'm interested in making the city livable again and enforcing the laws that are already on the books. President Trump was asked about Spencer Pratt yesterday, and he said something that might not help. Here's what President Trump said.
3: Spencer Pratt, do you see yourself in him at all, a former reality TV star?
4: No, I'd like to see him do well. He's a character. I don't know. I don't know him. I assume he probably supports me. Does he support me?
3: So?
4: I think so. Yeah, I heard he does. I heard he's a big MAGA person. He's doing well.
2: That's enough. Honestly, as a former Angeleno, I'm like, stop talking. Don't say he's a big MAGA person, because that's all the Democrats have against this guy. That said, Spencer Pratt, with his brilliant campaign ads and the strategy that he's putting forward, he sort of, what do they say, steered into the curve on this. He actually addressed that head on with his latest viral ad. Here it is.
5: This mayor race is really heating up. Who are you guys voting for?
6: Haven't decided.
5: Same, haven't really been following it.
6: Same.
5: Same?
6: Same.
2: I'm not. Dump that.
6: I'm not MAG or anything, though.
2: Okay. Let's keep it going. Sorry, we didn't get that out there. These guys standing around their barbecue, their grill, and they're just having a beer, and they keep saying the same thing. I'm not MAG or anything. About a minute into it, they eventually say, yeah, I'm voting for Spencer Pratt. And then they all feel comfortable with each other again, because there has been this psychological warfare against you that if you want normal again, if you want boys to stay in the boys' locker room and girls to stay in the girls' locker room, if you don't want drag queens performing at your kids' kindergarten class, if you want people to be rounded up off the street if they are drugged out or mentally incapacitated and they're defecating and leaving hypodermic needles in front of your kids' park, if you want things like that, there's something wrong with you, and you need to apologize for it or hide in the shadows. And Spencer Pratt is, well, he's addressing it head on. And this
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3: Fox News, I'm Daria Albier. President Trump wanted to talk about the economy in a visit to Rockland County, New York, but he was asked about the war in Iran.
4: And we'll have that over with soon. It'll be over with soon, and you're going to see numbers like you've never seen, both on the upside and also in terms of cost. You're going to see costs go down, but you know, the Democrats are the ones that caused all the costs.
3: Democrats say the conflict is keeping the president from following through on financial campaign promises. The Federal Reserve has a new chair. Kevin Warsh was sworn in yesterday.
5: I intend to fill the role of chairman with energy and purpose, just the way Chairman Greenspan did. Faithful to the mission and the very best traditions of the Fed.
3: Former Chair Jerome Powell, whose term expired, is going to remain on the Federal Reserve Board for the time being. 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
6: 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Sunny skies today and tomorrow. After an overnight low of 53, expect high of 82 today in the Prescott Quad Cities with a high of 83 tomorrow. 51 for your overnight low in Cottonwood in the Verde Valley with a high today of 93 and 94 on Sunday. 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
0: I'm not a huge fan of Jeff Bezos, I'll be honest, although I do use his service. Yes, Amazon has become a big part of my life in many respects. It's undeniable. And I think that he deserves all of the money he's made off of it because he brings convenience and service to so many people. That said, I also think that he's a transactional tycoon who really just does whatever's in his best interest, which oftentimes means it's in the best interest of my country and my fellow American patriots, but, you know, sometimes not. And I think that he doesn't actually have any true values or principles that guide his political involvement. It's just, you know, cozying up to whoever's in power. At the moment, it happens to be Donald Trump. That's just my opinion. I could be wrong. I also know that he looks like Dr. Evil from the Austin Powers movies, and he's even got a rocket ship in a very unfortunate shape, if you know what I mean. That said, what a move, shooting his wife and all of her girlfriends up into space just to get a little bit of peace and quiet. And he took Gayle King and Katy Perry with her. That's pretty great because, you know, get her out of my hair for a minute. Katy Perry, one of our greatest living astronauts, Gayle King. Anyway, I tell you all of this about Jeff Bezos because something happened yesterday that might make one believe that he's maybe been red-pilled a bit. Maybe my assumptions about him have been wrong. Maybe he's actually based Bezos based on some of the answers he gave, just some of them, to a CNBC journalist who had a sit-down with him. Let's start with him addressing Alexandria Ocasio-Cortez's recent proclamation that nobody can actually become a billionaire just by selling things. You know, no, the only way you become a billionaire is by robbing it from other people and exploiting the working class and leveraging your capital against other people who need it. It's typical Marxist garbage that believe that there's just one pie that needs to be divided up equally amongst everybody. That's Marxism, but actually people who embrace and understand the incredible principles of free market recognize that that pie grows and grows and grows and grows based on technology, vision, entrepreneurship, and actually delivering things to people who want them, because the person who is growing that pie is then going to hire more people. And those people who now have jobs growing that pie, they're going to take part of the pie, too. That's how free market capitalism works. I don't even like the word capitalism. It was invented by communists to knock it down. It's just basic economic principles, and they always work, those basic economic principles. So if you want to learn about how an economy works, how to grow wealth, literally make money, and how to keep and save that money and grow it even bigger so that you can have a nice life, who are you going to listen to? Are you going to listen to the bartender who got an economics degree from a liberal arts college and her only great achievement in her life was defeating a Democrat congressman in a primary so that now she can sit in a congressional seat and never really be challenged? Or are you going to listen to a guy who made something out of nothing to become one of the richest people on the planet? I don't know about you, but if I'm getting financial advice, I'm talking to the rich guy with a rocket. Here's Jeff Bezos explaining things to AOC.
1: Let me ask you about the anger, because there seems to be anger, at least from certain political sides of this. And AOC recently said in a podcast, I'm just curious how you think about this, says there's a certain level of wealth and accumulation that is unearned, she says. You can't earn $1 billion. Just can't earn that, she says. You can get market power, you can break rules, you can abuse labor laws, you can pay people less than what they're worth, but you can't earn that.
17: Yeah.
1: You, by the way, you've earned an extraordinary amount of money. You employ largest employer, if not one of them, in the whole country. When you read that, what do you think?
17: Well, it's not cracked on its face. Let me give you a simple example. Let's say you start a burger joint and you have 10 employees and you make a little bit of money,
1: right?
17: Until you have this one outlet. And by the way, these are the most delicious burgers in the world. People love your burgers, Andrew. And so then you open a second outlet,
1: right?
17: And now you're making a little bit more money and you have 20 employees and you open a third outlet. By the time you've opened 1,000 outlets, You are a billionaire.
18: Right.
17: And by the way, this is a real life story. It happens all the time. It's In-N-Out Burger. It's, you know, Raising Cane's chicken. At what point did that money all of a sudden become unethical? Or it didn't. There was one outlet, and then there were two, and then there were three. What you're doing, the way you make $1 billion or $100 million or $10 million or anything, is you create a service that people love. And if millions of people choose your service, you're going to end up with $1 billion.
18: Right.
17: And you can, you know, just try it with a chicken franchise.
0: There you go. And great shout out to In-N-Out Burger to boot. I'm craving a double-double now. It's that simple. And every school child knows that if they think about it. You have to go to a liberal arts college and get an advanced degree to forget how simple and obvious and logical it is to then believe that if you're a billionaire, it means you stole it from somebody else. But that's the prevailing opinion on the political left right now, led by people like Bernie Sanders, AOC, and Zohra Mamdani. I haven't seen anybody in that party actually dispute it at this point and say that they're wrong. They probably know that they're wrong. They just won't say it out loud. By the way, one other rejoinder that I would put in there to add to what Mr. Bezos said, as rich as he is and as powerful as Amazon is or Tesla or SpaceX or anything else owned by any of these major corporations, guess who has more money in America? Guess what's a bigger and richer organization? The United States federal government. Amazon, Bezos, that's peanuts compared to the money that the U.S. government acquires. And excuse me, Congresswoman Ocasio-Cortez, what exactly did the U.S. government do to earn that money? Nothing. They just take it from you and from Mr. Bezos. Now, something else happened in this interview, something that you don't see very often, at least I haven't seen it very often. Jeff Bezos, the CEO and founder of Amazon, praised a Republican president. And that's rare in and of itself. But he took it one step further. He praised our current Republican president, Donald Trump. Here we go.
17: I mean, I'm comparing him to his first term.
18: Yep.
17: And I think he is a more mature, more disciplined version of himself than he was in his first term. I'm on the side of America. And that is so important. Like, and that's where business leaders should be. Trump has lots of good ideas, and he's done a lot of, he's been right about a lot of things. You have to give him credit where credit is due.
0: All right. So, again, you don't see that very often. Even if CEOs and other people in business know it and feel it, they just can't say it out loud. Something's shifted in this second term for Donald Trump. Something important, and we should embrace it. Then he dabbled into taxation policy because everyone says raise taxes on the rich. Well, I want you to hear what Bezos had to say about our progressive taxes, and then we'll discuss it. Here we go.
17: A nurse in Queens who makes $75,000 a year pays more than $12,000 a year in taxes. Does that really make sense? So people talk about, you know, making the tax system more progressive. How about we start by having the nurse in Queens not pay taxes? Why is a nurse in Queens who makes $75,000 a year paying more than $1,000 a month in taxes? That's $1,000 a month that could help with rent or groceries or anything. And so, and by the way, do you know what that all adds up to? The bottom half of income earners in this country pay only 3% of the taxes. It's only 3%. We can find 3%. So we don't have, it's a small amount of money for the government, you know that. And really, and the more I thought about it, to me, it's kind of absurd that we're doing this. You know, we shouldn't be asking this nurse in Queens to send money to Washington. They should be sending her an apology. It really makes no sense.
0: All right, so I don't know who the nurse in Queens is, by the way, but let's go with this. I'm of two minds on this. I recognize and I agree that everybody's taxes should be lower. If we're going to have an income tax, we should pay as little as possible. And we should reduce taxes on people, especially people who are struggling to get by. Eliminating taxes, though, I'm not so sure about that. Because as soon as you start eliminating income tax from certain sectors, from certain economic groups, when you start choosing the winners and the losers and saying, well, since you don't make that much, you don't have to pay any taxes at all, well, then you end up with this class envy and class warfare that Marxists love to prey upon, where it's just tax the rich, eat the rich, tax the rich, tax them. It's always the other guy who's going to be paying for things. I think if we're going to have an income tax, everybody needs to have some skin in the game, even if it's just a little bit, even if it's just a couple of percentage points. If we're going to have an income tax, everyone should do their part so everyone feels a little bit of that pain, some more than others. But it's a worthy debate, and I appreciate him engaging in it in real terms. He went on to say, by the way, you know, don't tell me about me not paying enough taxes, because I and my colleagues pay a huge, substantial portion of the income tax revenue that the federal government brings in. And I like it when rich people push back on the notion that they don't pay enough, because who's to say what's enough? When Bernie Sanders says they're not paying their fair share, who anointed you to say what fair means? Remember, it used to be millionaires. Now it's billionaires. Why? Because Bernie Sanders is now a millionaire. Funny how that works. By the way, I also appreciate what Jeff Bezos said about what for-profit companies do for our society, for our culture, for individuals in this nation compared to what the government does. Here, listen to this.
17: If I do my job right,
1: right.
17: The value to society and civilization from my for-profit companies will be much, much larger,
1: right,
17: than the good that I do with my charitable giving. And I think this is an important point to make, because people forget, or they sometimes don't see, that when you create something like Amazon and you're saving, I get letters from new mothers all the time that say, like, I have no idea what I would be doing right now if I didn't have Amazon, thank you. Or what we did in the pandemic, when people could really see what an essential service we provided to them. And so, you know, this is, Amazon creates tremendous value. And by the way, all companies are creating value of some kind.
0: Good stuff. And it needs to be said more often. Charities are great. Nonprofit foundations are great. 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He might be based.
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0: Well, tonight, we have to acknowledge, is the end of an era. And I don't think you'll be tuning in to witness it, but I just wanted to bring it to your attention. Tonight will be the final episode of The Late Show on CBS, now starring Stephen Colbert, but of course it originated in the early 90s with David Letterman. A full confession, I was a big David Letterman guy. Everyone had to be Letterman or Leno, Letterman and Leno, and I was Letterman. I loved watching his late night show on NBC, came on after Johnny Carson, when I was way too young to watch it, but I was very much influenced by his wry, sarcastic, sardonic approach and his humor, especially when his humor fell flat in its face, that for some reason was funnier than when the jokes worked. Always irreverent, always pushing the boundaries, pushing the envelope, and everybody was a target of his ridicule until things changed with David Letterman. He became sort of infected by the woke mind virus and decided that he was going to choose sides, and he would have, you know, Rachel Maddow on, and Chris Matthews, and whoever else was on MS Now or what have you, and it's fine. He was still funny. He decided to hang it up after a total of 33 years, actually, which is shocking to me when you combine the 10 years he spent on NBC and 21 years plus on CBS, but he handed over the reins of his franchise that he created on CBS. Remember, before Letterman, CBS never had a late night show. They had nothing. Then David Letterman created something out of nothing, and it was a party every night at that Ed Sullivan Theater. Very cool. He handed it over to Stephen Colbert, and if we thought David Letterman had gotten political and obnoxious and abrasive to you and your political beliefs, we hadn't seen anything until we saw Stephen Colbert. It's been unwatchable, absolutely unwatchable and insufferable. And the biggest sin of all, not funny. And now it comes to an end. They've been losing money left and right of something like $15 million a year or more. CBS will never tell you exactly how much they lost on this thing. And even then, when they announced they were canceling it, they were accused of censorship. Yeah, because if you really want to continue losing money on an annual basis, that's the only way to keep the First Amendment alive, is to just keep throwing good money after bad, having a bad show that nobody's watching and no advertisers are willing to spend money on. Yay! No, that's not how the First Amendment works. That's not censorship. That's a good business decision. Trust me, I'm in a very similar business. And if I ever get canceled, it's not going to be because I said something. It's going to be because we've lost our advertisers, which we never will, as long as you keep tuning in. So how is Stephen Colbert going out? Well, with a whimper, not a bang. Last night, they haven't said anything about what tonight's show is going to be, right? It might be a clip show. It might be a best of show. We don't know. My guess is it's going to be self-indulgent. He's going to sit there and he's going to say, look at all these great things I've done for the last 10 years before I ruined this thing that David Letterman built. Yesterday, though, he had two big stars. Bruce Springsteen, who can't sing, never could, frankly, but now it's even worse. And, by the way, he looks like he's, like, altered his face to look like a woman, which is, you know, who am I to judge? Bruce Springsteen, who, again, screamed at you and lectured to you about your politics. But, of course, you weren't looking and watching because he's already repelled you as an audience member. So, again, preaching to the choir, Bruce Springsteen screaming about Trump. And then he had iconic, legendary, groundbreaking filmmaker Steven Spielberg on, and they decided to devote a lot of their conversation to aliens. Well, we love aliens here on this program, as you know. We can't get enough alien content because the truth is out there. So here's Steven Spielberg revealing what now can be said. Finally, the truth can be told about Close Encounters of the Third Kind.
3: How have your feelings about extraterrestrials and extraterrestrial encounters evolved over the last 49 years?
4: Well, I've been interested in everything involving, you know, what's out there. And the whole big question is, because I believe that certainly there is, you know, the cosmos is teeming with life. The big question is, has that life ever at any epoch in our history visited here? Or is that life currently interacting with us now, and has that life been interacting with us for many years? I've always been interested in this. When I made Close Encounters, for me, it was a story that I thought, wouldn't it be great when this movie comes out? Wouldn't it be great if people like this movie, they come out and they see Close Encounters, and wouldn't it be great if this someday could all come true? Wouldn't it be great if this could be true someday? And with everything that's happened from 1977 till today, I can now make Disclosure Day and say, isn't it going to be wonderful when people realize after seeing this movie that everything is true and has been true? Now, that's the big difference.
0: Okay. Listen, everyone has to run their show the way they want to run their show. If your final performance is going to be rolling out a couple of dinosaurs, one to sing and one to ramble on about aliens. How old is Spielberg now, in his 70s? Don't get me wrong. He's iconic. He's amazing. Maybe it's me. I would spend my time talking to him about Schindler's List, maybe, and some of the important films that he's made instead of, aliens. Absolutely. It's true. Aliens are out there. Okay, Boomer. Doesn't make a big difference to my life, but that's how Mr. Colbert is going out, with a real whimper. Backing out the door and never to be seen or heard of again, probably. But you never know. In the entertainment business, when you fail miserably and alienate your audience, somehow you...
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9: Stevens, a big explosion and fire at a shipyard on Staten Island Friday in New York.
10: While we were conducting these searches, a second explosion occurred. We had firefighters inside conducting searches and on top of the barge and adjacent to the barge. We had several that were injured. We did recover a deceased civilian.
9: FDNY Chief John Esposito, the investigation continuing. Director of National Intelligence Tulsi Gabbard stepping down.
11: Will leave her post on June 30th to help her husband as he fights an aggressive and rare form of bone cancer.
9: That's Fox's David Spund. Darren Lucas becoming the new acting DNI. And at least 90 people are confirmed dead after an explosion at a coal mine in China. Dozens there remain trapped. 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
12: In your KQ&A weather forecast, a little bit overcast on Saturday, 82 in the Prescott Quad Cities, 91 in Cottonwood and the Verde Valley, a few degrees warmer on Sunday with more sunshine, with a 10% chance of showers and thunderstorms on Memorial Day, just to be cheeky. That's your forecast. 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
27: I'm Bill Monroe. The Prescott, Prescott Valley, and Chino Valley Police Departments kicked off a seatbelt enforcement campaign as part of the National Click It or Ticket effort. Officers are conducting additional patrols during the enforcement period, which runs through the end of May. Prescott Valley Police Department and Central Arizona Fire and Medical Authority investigators started an investigation into a fire at Mountain Valley Park. The fire started in a drainage culvert and burned through plastic pipes, causing heavy smoke. There were no injuries, and the cause of the fire is unknown. A person was cited after they reportedly pulled off Highway 89 near Yarnell to light a grill. This caused the spar fire to start. It burned 3.5 acres, but there was no threat to structures. That portion of the highway was closed, along with the Granite Mountain Hotshots Memorial Trailhead and Trail in Yarnell, while fire crews mopped up the hot spots. and ADOT officials announced no highway construction closures would be in effect for the Memorial Day holiday weekend. This includes southbound I-17, which had been restricted to one lane due to a bridge project at Highway 179, the Sedona Chernoff. Construction will resume on highway improvement projects Tuesday. I'm Bill Monroe, and that's your KQ&A News Week in Review.
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13: Hello, Arizona. This is your State Treasurer, Kimberly Yee. 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
18: High T, because he's got low T. Always low T with Tallarico. So Chairman Ken Martin of the DNC released a 192-page election autopsy of 2024. And this was after a lot of internal debate because they've been sitting on this thing since the fall. I think it was early December, which is technically fall. People don't know this. The winter starts late December. So we all think of December as all winter. Not true. Not true. Those of you who care about the seasons, honor the fact the first two-thirds of December is fall. So late fall is when this was completed, and by a guy named Paul Rivera, who I don't know who that is, maybe I should, Democrat consultant. He sat on it. Ken Martin sat on it. And ultimately, here were the conclusions, and you tell me if you think these conclusions are going to solve the Democrats' problems. First of all, they're going to have a renewed focus on voters in Middle America and the South. Okay, how they do that, I don't know. No one knows. They certainly don't know based off of my quick review of the document, but they want to do that. And they're feeling excluded from the Democrat vision. Do you think that a party that is run where its entire leadership is from the Manhattan area and all of its major presidential candidates seem to be from places like California, do you feel like that perhaps that party could be out of touch? Well, apparently it is. They highlight a lot of issues facing Americans, like poor health care. Of course, they're going to talk about health care because it's the only issue where Democrats poll better than Republicans. Job losses in manufacturing, entirely the fault of Democrats and globalists. The Democrats, because they try to import the third world to do the manufacturing jobs that are here, and the globalists, which is the Venn diagram largely overlaps with the Democrat Party for globalists. Globalists have wanted to outsource our manufacturing to the third world. So a lot of that means not as much manufacturing in middle America. And the Democrats are just coming to grips with this about 10 years after the Republicans did. Also, failing infrastructure. This is a really interesting thing because I was thinking about this in my neck of the woods. So I live in this very peaceful valley just north of LA, relatively peaceful. And it's always sort of a pleasure to descend into the valley from the Los Angeles area where I live. And I always get pleased to see it. It's very beautiful vistas coming down the 5 freeway into my neck of the woods. And I was just noticing how it's just every time for the last couple of years, there's just infrastructure construction on the 5 freeway. They don't complete it. There's no incentive to complete it. There's always some sorts of people movers that are sitting next to the road idling. They do very minimal work, it seems like, on a day-to-day basis. And it's all an eyesore. And it all makes what should be a very nice moment for me in my life, it's always a distraction. And this is because when you live in a blue area like I do, the point is not to complete the task. The point is to create the job. Okay? The point is not to complete the job. The point is to create the job. So the whole objective is for the government to allocate more city resources on spending. I got a clip to this effect later from Jeff Bezos, who had a pretty good assessment of what's going on in New York. I will play that later in the show. But overall, this is part of the Democrats' MO that's changed, I think. Maybe not changed. Maybe it's always been this way. But they've certainly gotten very comfortable with this, which is you create the infrastructure project, and you don't need to complete it because once it's completed, then those jobs go away. And this all goes all the way back to Obama. Remember when Obama did that program where he was just trying to do the massive infrastructure investment, but it seemed like the major expenditure was there were all these highway signs that announced that Obama was doing a major infrastructure thing. It seemed like the sign business was booming during that time, but no one can recall if any great infrastructure was actually built. So Democrats do a terrible job of this stuff in wherever they lead throughout the country, and that's a factor, and they're rightly noting that to themselves. There's also criticism of the reduction in support of training for state Democrat parties, voter registration problems, and, quote, the party's persistent inability and unwillingness to listen to all voters. Exactly. Again, another theme on the show over and over again, pointing out that this has become a coastal party for elites already entrenched in power, not appealing to people who are on marginal edges of any coalition. They're not reaching out to new people. They are pandering to the people who are already with them. And this is with the woke stuff. This is the DEI stuff, the class warfare stuff, the race pandering, calling Trump a fascist. All of this is not going to be listening to new voters who aren't already with them. And this is the reason why the Q poll has got the party at 20% approval. So we've had an absolute blast with this. You understand why Martin didn't want this report to come out. He disavowed it before I even had a chance to go through it, which I thought was unbelievable. I liken this to, I had a really bad honors chemistry final when I was in high school, and I probably shouldn't have done honors chemistry. I went to a really, really good high school, and I was only okay at science, and I probably should have just, you know, done the regular chemistry. But I did the honors chemistry because big ego. I took that on, and it was not going well for me. And then in the final, I completely messed up one of the final problems, and then I had to redo it. And by the time I redid it, I was way behind. There was no way I was going to finish the test. And so I ended up writing a letter, kind of a sniveling email, almost apologizing to my teacher because I knew it was going to be a terrible, terrible result on the final. And I remember writing that letter. It still kind of haunts me. It's very cringy in retrospect. That's how I feel about Ken Martin going out of his way to disavow his own report as he's putting it out. So you can hear the smile on my face as I'm reporting all this stuff. It's just so fun. So we're immediately seeing calls for him to resign. The crazed lunatic with the murderous instinct, Seth Moulton, has called for him to resign because of lack of leadership. A couple of Democrat Congress people have already stepped up, so they'll take over the party. Dan Pfeiffer, one of the Obama podcast bros. Priorities USA's Danielle Butterfield. All these very prominent people in the Democrat movement. They're all saying Martin's got to go. And it's just all fun. It's they don't have a vision. They don't have a vision. They don't have a vision. They also ignored a bunch of other stuff that people have been pointing out, including major Democrat donors who like to see the party succeed. Losses are largely due to some people, too much woke, too much DEI. I keep telling you, woke has not left. Another theme in the show where I bring example day after day after day, woke has not left. Open borders, they don't really have a solution to open borders because they went so far in the other direction for 30 years saying how great the open borders are going to be, that they now are trying to get the rails back on the cart. I played the Tallarico clip yesterday, and now he thinks, oh, Biden was bad on the border. Hunter Biden thinks Joe Biden was bad on the border. Everyone agrees Joe Biden was bad on the border, but it's not just Joe Biden, and we all know this. It's been the whole party for 30 years. So we got the men and women's sports. They don't know how to deal with that. Men continue to dominate women's sports in places like Deep Blue, California. And not to mention the weak fundraising numbers, which are a downstream effect of all these horrible policies. Democrats continue to stand for nothing other than calling you racist, calling you a fascist, all that stuff. And this is where I think we're in a very beautiful spot. So I'm being on Scott Jennings' show later in the day, and he asked me to compile some winners and losers from the week. I'm going to say Ken Paxton's one of the winners. I've got a interview with him that will come out on the podcast likely tomorrow. I'm also going to tape with Dr. G right after this, so that'll probably be a combo. But I will tell you that he pulled off a major political coup. But I still think maybe the big winner of the week is still President Trump, because he took out so many people, from Cassidy to Massey to Colbert. And all the while, the Democrats keep flailing. They don't really have a message against him. Why? Because he took over all their best ideas, like we're in too many foreign wars, we got to rip up NAFTA, we got to defend the middle of America. He stole all those ideas for the Democrats. And this autopsy report confirms that Trump's vision for America is the ascendant vision, despite any of the headwinds we've been seeing. All right. You guys know one of the most important things for me on this show is try to promote life, try to make sure that we are saving lives as best we can. It's one of the best things you could do with your charitable dollars and your time. That's why I partnered with Preborn. I want to make a difference in the pro-life cause. And the truth is that we know that a baby is not just a clump of cells. Once conception's occurred, you can hear the baby's heartbeat. You can see the baby flickering in the ultrasound monitor. You know that is a life, and is a lie to tell us otherwise. And that's why Preborn provides ultrasounds for girls and women. When a young woman is in an unplanned pregnancy and she sees that baby in the ultrasound, she hears her baby's heartbeat. Preborn says it doubles the chance she's going to choose life. I bet you it's even higher than that. How can you see that baby clearly flickering, moving, hear its heartbeat in the womb and not choose life? That's what I bet big on, and I think you guys should too. $280, you can save 10 babies. $28 a month, save a baby a month all year long for less than a dollar a day. Someone in this audience, $15,000, get a free ultrasound machine and a great tax write-off. 833-850-BABY, 833-850-2229 for Preborn, or go to preborn.com/Marlo.
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30: 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We pay for intentionally opening the borders for illegal alien gang members to come through, and then we pay for their attorneys. But it's tyranny when Trump wants to get some people compensated who were targeted by the government unfairly because of their politics. Now, you guys know I don't think Trump is going about this the right way, but I'll tell you, if he drags out a bunch of these guys like this or they say stupid stuff, then I could get back on board. I could get back on board. All right. I want to play another nice one. This is from JD. JD talking about the DOJ taking down Medicare fraud cases in Minnesota. Apropos, let's play Cut 12, please.
1: This morning, the ringleader of the $250 million Feeding Our Future fraud scheme in Minnesota was sentenced in federal court to over 40 years in prison, bringing justice to the countless school children and families she had scammed. And on top of that, today, federal law enforcement launched a massive raid in Minneapolis. Across the city, agents have arrested 15 people for suspected fraud that amounted to $90 million.
30: Just great stuff. And Vance is in charge now of policing the fraud, and his political future hangs in the balance because he's by far

0: She didn't do a good job on any of them. Number one, of course, was the border, where she was the border czar. That was the most famous one. But if you look at her slate of accomplishments, it was almost nothing. Like, almost nothing got done. And I think this was... I think it bit her in the behind by the end, because she had nothing to run on. She had no record to speak of in her famous 107-day campaign. So Vance knows this. He's on it. Sounds like he's getting some W's, and that's great. We love to see that stuff. All right. The next thing that I wanted to share in this regard, and I do think that this is a related subject matter, because we've got a – I'll tell you, the person who polls maybe second – or at worst third for Republican nominee for president in 2028 is actually Donald Trump Jr. People wonder who's going to be the real heir to Donald Trump. And he's going to be getting married in the Bahamas coming up here. And I did not get an invite. I'm sad about this because I'm friendly with Don Jr. I did not make the guest list. But the question is, will his dad, the president of the United States, go to the Bahamas for his own son's wedding? Well, we got a cut of Trump explaining this. Trump Sr., cut 10, please.
1: Attending your son's wedding this weekend, by the way?
2: He'd like me to go. But it's going to be just a small little private affair, and I'm going to try and make it. I'm in the midst. I said, you know, this is not good timing for me. I have a thing called Iran and other things. That's one I can't win on. If I do attend, I get killed. If I don't attend, I get killed. By the fake news, of course, I'm talking about. No, but he's got a very person who I've known for a long time, and hopefully they're going to have a great marriage.
0: He's a person I've known for a long time. His own son. I'm going to say this to my dad's downstairs right now as I'm recording the show, and I got to tell him, you now can only say I'm a person you've known for a long time. That's how you have to address me publicly. One of the all-time lines. We're going to miss him so much. Not to mention his media analysis, also spot on. We'll be right back with more.
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10: Stevens, a big explosion and fire at a shipyard on Staten Island Friday in New York.
11: While we were conducting these searches, a second

0: The explosion occurred. We had firefighters inside conducting searches and on top of the barge and adjacent to the barge. We had several that were injured. We did recover a deceased civilian.
1: FDNY Chief John Esposito, the investigation continuing. Director of National Intelligence Tulsi Gabbard stepping down.
2: Will leave her post on June 30th to help her husband as he fights an aggressive and rare form of bone cancer.
1: That's Fox's David Spund. Aaron Lucas becoming the new acting DNI. And at least 90 people are confirmed dead after an explosion at a coal mine in China. Dozens there remain trapped. 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
3: In your KQ&A weather forecast, a little bit overcast on Saturday, 82 in the Prescott Quad Cities, 91 in Cottonwood in the Verde Valley, a few degrees warmer on Sunday with more sunshine, with a 10% chance of showers and thunderstorms on Memorial Day, just to be cheeky. That's your forecast. 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
11: But has killed Americans this century is a epidemic in many ways, and is also something that makes us have a much worse quality of life in this country because of paranoia, fear that happens from Islamic Jihad, which is terrorism, because of ideological means from Islamists. And the fact that it's just mocked, there's no argument that Islamic Jihad, he's not taking his own audience seriously and saying that, hey, let me explain to you why Islamic Jihad is not a threat. Instead, we just witness Islamic extremists threaten us constantly and over the years attack us consistently. And to mock that is just, I feel like that's a real shift. That's a real change. And it's not that I think the problem's overblown or I think the problem is not as bad as people say, but it shouldn't be a focal point of how we're conducting our politics. That I get, of course, but just laughing at it, laughing at Hezbollah. I mean, we're not that far off from October the 7th, which took place in Israel, of course, but is, you know, a westernized country that was attacked specifically by Islamic terrorists. Very odd stuff from there. And it's all a meltdown because Thomas Massie lost, which is, again, they're trying to push this narrative, the pro-Massie side, that the objective is to try to, what they're trying to say is that Israel bought this election as if all the people in Kentucky just got cowed by some money that came in from pro-Israel Jewish donors, whereas there's a lot of people from the opposite perspective that donated to Massie's campaign. So I think it's very insulting to Kentuckians, and I just don't think a lot of people are going to go for this stuff. I don't. I think it is marginalizing. And I think Tucker marginalized himself by mocking Islamic Jihad. And I think that Trump gets another victory when a lot of the people who are opposing his agenda do things like this, I think, really hurt their case. One such example is Candace Owens, who, again, I try not to play Candace too much on the show because she's clearly been possessed by a demon and is just feeding her energy. It usually seems like a mistake, but I can't help but that she did an interview with Hunter Biden. And I've got Emma Jo Morris watching the whole thing for me right now. I want to go through all of it on a podcast, do a deep dive on the Candace and Hunter love fest that took place. But I do want to share one clip with you guys today. Let's play cut 7.
12: The number one thing I want to do with my life is, number one, take care of me.
13: Yeah.
12: Take care of me.
13: I feel like I have to say, like, I'm really sorry that I contributed to that. Like, I just feel really, I feel guilty. I just saw you as a caricature, and it was definitely, like I said, like feeling gaslit by the political machine, convinced that it was just the left that partook in this political machine. And I just, like, really want to say, like, genuinely, like, I'm so sorry that I just didn't even consider he's a crackhead. And, like, you know, like, that's actually a very relatable thing.
11: Now they're dapping each other up on the show. And she says caricature. She's famous for mispronouncing stuff. And it's a great troll if she does. I do this. I admit this in my personal life. I don't bring it to the show too often, though I do occasionally. I just did last segment with Thom Tillis. No, but this is something that annoys my wife and occasionally amuses her, that I will intentionally mispronounce stuff. So caricature. I like that. Hunter Biden, clearly hasn't been paying that much attention, is by far the most interesting and intelligent Democrat. It's not even close. I can't think of anyone more interesting or compelling than Hunter. But he still is a crackhead, and he still did have a laptop that had all sorts of illicit pictures on them that perhaps even were underage people. So it's just noteworthy that the whole point of all this is Epstein. Hunter talks about Epstein constantly. Candace talks about Epstein. Massie talks about Epstein. They all think now Trump is the main villain in the Epstein saga, even though none of these people cared when Biden was president, Joe Biden, and was presumably sitting on the Epstein files and protecting Trump. That's the implication. And now Hunter Biden's the guy that Candace is commiserating about over Epstein. So it's all a joke. It's all a big joke. It's all at best, it's performance art designed to clout chase on the internet, and at worst, it's mentally ill people who are just have a camera turned on them, and we're watching them like they're zoo animals. So anyway, it's good stuff, and Trump just gets the absolute worst out of his opponents. One of his superset skills is that Trump is able to get the absolute worst from the people who oppose his agenda, his persona, everything he stands for. And no clear example of this than Stephen Colbert. I want to contextualize this. So Colbert's show, The Late Show, went off the air, as I mentioned yesterday, which I saw got some circulation online, that Andrew Breitbart was a huge Late Show fan, huge Letterman fan, for its irreverence, for its cutting-edge humor, for its ability to, even though it was coming from a corporate setting, to poke fun at corporations and status quo. And that's why Andrew liked Letterman. He did not like Letterman as Letterman started to get lazier and more political. But at the start, this was Andrew literally had a vanity plate in his car that said late night on it. And I just want to tell you that, so Colbert inherits that show. I don't know if there was something in between. I think there was. But Colbert gets that show. Colbert is a super talented person, was created by The Daily Show, has great comedic timing, has a big skill set, great at delivering lines, and completely ruined everything. He ruined everything by being purely political, by essentially doing MSNBC or The View, instead of being funny, being a comedian. And now the entire franchise is going away. The franchise is killed. And I just want to note this, that Donald Trump is in the first half of this term. So this is a massive political weapon that is being taken off the battlefield because he was so smug, so sanctimonious, and was losing reportedly tens of millions of dollars a year. And CBS, which is under new ownership, more pro-Trump ownership, said, we can't have this brand associated with us at all. And that is a monster victory for President Trump, considering that the origins of the Trump movement came from people like me, people like the folks at Breitbart, and people who were saying the culture's upstream of politics, Andrew Breitbart's quote. So fighting the culture wars is essential, and to take off the battlefield, one of their absolute field generals in the culture war, Colbert, in the middle of Trump's term, in the first half of Trump's term, another massive victory for Trump. And we poke fun and we laugh at it, but it really is more significant than that, isn't it? There was one funny moment last night. Last night's show seemed pretty lame. I didn't watch the whole thing. I caught some clips. There was one funny moment that I will play, and I think the audience will get a kick out of this. If you haven't seen this yet, this is Cut 14. Go.
14: You see, the fabric of the universe is underpinned by an immutable set of physical laws. Two contradictory realities cannot coexist without rupturing the space-time continuum.
15: Like what?
14: Well, for instance, if a show is number one on late night, and it also gets canceled.
15: They canceled Gutfeld?
14: No. Your show.
15: Oh, right. Yeah.
11: It's a good joke because Gutfeld gets higher ratings than Colbert. So Gutfeld's been touting that he's the king of late night, which I think is very great branding for Gutfeld. It's got to be very irritating to all the other people who compete with him. And I think that's just fantastic. It's good stuff. And it actually is a funny joke. So it's self-deprecating. It also, I think, lightly ribs Gutfeld fans in a gentle way. So it's good. That's just good. It's just good comedy. But that wasn't the show. Most of the show is stuff like this. Can we play Cut 15, please?
15: On night one of the Colbert Report back in the day, I said, anyone can read the news to you. I promise to feel the news at you. And I realized pretty soon in this job that our job over here was different. We were here to feel the news with you. And I don't know about you, but I sure have felt it. Because we love doing this show for you, but what we really, really love is doing this show with you. Now,
11: feel the news with you. That's his job. I think his job was to make jokes. I think his job was to entertain. And traditionally, this type of format is what people throw on at the end of a long day, give themselves a little bit of pleasure as they wind down their night. Maybe they get a little news content. Maybe they get an interesting interview. Maybe they hear about a movie that's coming out or something. And you cut down to size some of the powers that be in the world, from corporations to politicians. And you make fun, you make jokes, and then we commune as a society around these shows, around the TV. That's how it used to be in America, in a time that a lot of people yearn for, even if we didn't live during that time. So the goal was to make jokes. It was not to feel the news. And again, the writing is just abysmal. I was pointing out Jon Stewart's writing was so bad the other day. He got a nice send-off from Brian Stelter, the media correspondent for CNN, who I think is back at CNN after getting fired from CNN. I really enjoyed this. Play Cut 17.
16: In part because he thought it was funny to do so, and in part because it was cathartic for him and many others. He's talked about comedy being anti-authoritarian by nature, and he's pointed out that strongman leaders often try to silence comedians. Trump fans reject that autocrat label, but Trump has been critical of Colbert over the years, and lately he's been trying to get ABC's Jimmy Kimmel fired.
11: So comedians are anti-authoritarian by nature is Stelter's quote, and a lot of people were circulating in response to that, this clip from Colbert in June 2021. Tell me if this rings a bell, guys. This is Cut 18.
15: The vaccine.
11: Missing this, you can pause it. We don't need to watch anymore. But he's dancing with a bunch of people dressed up like shots for vaccines. So this is a giant Pfizer, Moderna, J&J ad. That's what this is on CBS, and a bunch of cartoons and making light of the shot that really represented to a lot of people what had gone wrong with authoritarian government. That being forced to mandate that if you don't get this shot, it's not presented as a option for you. What's being presented is that we have, if you do not take the shot, you no longer get to go to lunch. You no longer get to go to school. I had a conversation yesterday with a person I ran into in the neighborhood. It was at a swimming lesson for my girls, and she was still talking about how her grandfather's church that he runs in my neighborhood was shut down, and what a headache that was for that family. And that's the anti-authoritarian guy was the one who was doing vaccine dances. Now, those of you who've been with me for a long time know my take on the vaccine isn't, the science of it isn't quite as dark as some of my other colleagues in talk radio. But the authoritarianism of it, that's what really struck me. And if that's who CNN's media reporter thought Colbert was an anti-authoritarian guy, it just shows you how the media's completely lost the plot. We'll be right back. This is the Alex Marlow Show.
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11: He's in my, on one hand, you can count people I would want to interview. And maybe we'll do it one time. I would love to do a sit down with Hunter. That would be fantastic. But I'm not going to dab him up. I'm not going to, that's where you do the high five with sort of the hug with it. Man, Trump is really making his foes look completely retarded and demonic. All right, I promised some clips that I do want to get to. Jeff Bezos gave an interesting interview, and he was talking about New York City. Let's start with this one. Let's play cut 9, please.
25: The New York City school system.
26: Right.
25: They spend $44,000 per student. $44,000. That's 30% more per student than other big cities like Chicago. Right. L.A. and Boston, and it's 3 times more than Miami and Houston. And by the way, New York City doesn't get better outcomes. So what? This, listen. Let me just say, if we ran Amazon the way New York City runs their school system,
26: right?
25: Your packages would take 6 weeks to arrive. We'd have to charge you a $100 delivery fee, and then when the package did finally arrive, it'd have the wrong item in it anyway.
11: This is why some people yearn to see what a CEO would do as president, and I think Trump has proven that it's might be a better model than an actual politician. Zohran, I'm going to play. I tend to do a lot of Zohran stuff on the podcast because I talk to Emma Jo Morris once a week, who's famous for breaking the laptop from Hellscoop, which is the Hunter Biden laptop when she's the New York Post. Worked with me for many years at Breitbart, and she's my official New York correspondent. So we were going to go through. Zohran was on a Twitch stream telling people to pirate YouTube. So that's what he's doing. We're going to pirate YouTube, and we're going to spend $44,000 on per student on really crappy schools. So that's what he's got. It's all a scam. You guys understand this? The communism's a scam. You understand the socialism? It's all a scam. So many scams, and we need people to identify this. One of my favorite stories that just came in, something called Bolt. I don't know what Bolt is, but it's apparently a company people talk about. But their CEO has now fired the entire HR department for the company. And because they were creating problems that didn't exist. How fun is that? I like the idea of cutting fat. You should not be coaxed into having a job that doesn't actually produce much for society. So, and if you're a CEO, you say that if the HR people are causing more problems, they're identifying things that aren't problems and claiming they're problems, let's just blow it all out. You'll get a lot of good press for that, I'll tell you that. Our HR department is at Breitbart. I think we have one person who is, you know, doing 3 other jobs too. That's it. That's our HR department. We've done fine. Done completely fine with HR. All right, I got one more Bezos cut. Let's try it. Cut eight.
25: Politicians are using the kind of age-old technique. So there's this tale of two economies, and they're using this age-old technique of, you know, picking a villain and pointing fingers. But the problem is that doesn't solve anything. And so, like, if you want to help the group of people who are struggling, you have to figure out real root causes and solutions, and that takes skill. You know, it's like the way we, if we have a problem at Amazon, you know, the way we would fix it is we would go in and we'd do the five whys and we'd try to get to a root cause. We try to find a root fix. And then when we fix it at the root, you're fixing it forever.
11: Isn't that interesting, that finding the root causes? And so much of what modern politics is like is band-aiding causes, finding things that are problems, and what can we do to mitigate this stuff right away? 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All right, good stuff. 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
11: From Focus Features and the producers of Darkest Hour comes the new movie Pressure, the untold true story of D-Day. In the 72 hours leading up to the largest seaborne invasion in history, General Dwight D. Eisenhower faced an impossible decision that would determine the fate of the war. As Allied forces prepare to land, two massive storms converge over Normandy. Behind closed doors, with the clock ticking, General Eisenhower must decide: send 300,000 men into nature's unforgiving fury, or delay and risk losing the war itself. There's no safe option, only consequences. One decision would change the world forever. 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Starring Andrew Scott, Brendan Fraser, Carrie Condon, and Damian Lewis, Pressure is filled with thrilling tension from beginning to end. And without a doubt, it must be seen on the big screen. Pressure, the untold true story of D-Day, rated PG-13, may be inappropriate for children under 13, only in theaters May 29th, with special engagements in Dolby Cinema.
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7: and
8: our valuable sponsor.
7: Oh, way to go, my
8: kinders.
7: I almost tricked you. I threw you a softball. Hey everybody, good morning and welcome to Hammer Time. Okay, so Monday of this week, I had to put the seat warmer on in the car.
8: It was a little chilly in the morning.
7: It was cold.
8: And it was really because of the wind on Sunday, well, Saturday too, but especially on Sunday.
7: Crazy
8: wind. It was almost overcast. Yeah. It almost looked like there was smoke.
7: Yeah, Monday
8: but
7: was like that too.
8: All the pollen and whatnot.
7: So anyway, I'm happy that winter's gone.
8: Yes. I think
7: seat
8: that's a
7: belt,
8: safe,
7: yeah,
8: safe statement.
7: Yeah, steering wheel warmer off.
8: Unfortunately, I think spring's gone, too. I think we just vaulted right into summer.
7: I think we did, too. So our show last weekend with Tad Bryant, Broken Arrow Drafting and Design. What a cool cat he
8: nice
7: is.
8: Nice guy.
7: Very funny. Sense of purpose. Dry
8: good
7: sense of
8: family
7: humor.
8: Man.
7: Good family man. Five kids. You better be a good family man. But and he knew all their names and their ages.
8: Why does that surprise you?
7: I don't know. Yeah, he's a good man. We had a great show, listeners. So you can catch it on Spotify or YouTube. And today we have a good show.
8: We do.
7: Be polite. Do not talk trash.
8: Oh, that was a good
7: segue.
8: That
7: was good,
8: that
7: huh?
8: That was very good.
7: Yeah, we're going to do some trash talking, listeners. You know what? I've got a million questions for this company.
8: Well, I'm sure that they can have a million responses.
7: I hope they do, because it's super cool. We're going to bring them in after we come back from our break. Yavapai Waste Solutions.
8: Perfect.
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8: They may handle trash, but they are not a trashy organization.
7: Oh, that was very good. Way to go, Mike. So take us to break, and when we come back, we will introduce the world to Kay Lopez and Nathaniel Murphy.
8: Perfect.
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8: Perfect. We'll look forward to it.
7: Okay.
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7: Hey, everybody. Good morning. 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So, listeners, if you have to leave us early today and can't tune into the entire program, what can they do, Mike?
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8: Correct.
7: So, listeners, just listen.
8: And what happens if they miss it Saturday and have to leave early Sunday?
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8: Perfect.
7: We got it down. Okay, let's welcome Yavapai Waste Solutions to Hammer Time, Ms. Kay Lopez and Mr. Nathaniel Murphy. Hi, you
11: guys. Good morning. Woo. Thanks for having us.
8: You betcha. Welcome aboard.
7: Partners in Waste.
12: Yes.
11: That's it.
7: Okay.
11: Yes, we are.
7: Whose idea was it to create Yavapai Waste Solutions?
11: I think we just kind of ran into each other at an opportune time and decided, let's go forward with this. Kay's been in the business for an extremely long time. I operate a business in Phoenix as well. And my son's gone to college up here for the last 4 years, just graduated from Embry-Riddle.
8: Oh, congrats.
11: Thank you. Thank you. And so hopefully soon this will be my home as well.
7: So you live in Phoenix?
11: I split my time between Phoenix and Prescott Valley.
7: Nathaniel,
11: I sure do.
7: Nathaniel, come on. Full time, buddy.
11: I cannot wait.
12: He's out shopping now.
11: Yeah.
7: Yay.
8: I don't think we have to convince him too much with the heat coming on.
7: I know.
12: Yeah, this is mission.
7: So I read that the two of you have a combined 30 years of experience.
8: Oh, wow.
7: That's amazing.
12: Yeah, a lot of trashy years.
11: Yeah.
7: Okay. Do you always love one another and get along, or do you have serious conversations?
11: That's the crazy part about this relationship. We have just gotten along from day one. Since we've met one another, we've never had an impasse. We've always saw eye to eye.
8: Good.
11: Yeah, it's been fantastic. I think it's really attributed to Kay because she's such an amazing woman.
7: Amazing. Totally
11: yes.
7: Amazing.
11: Yeah. Yeah, she talks me off the ledge all the time.
7: Well, now I know who to call, Mike. I can stop calling you and I can call Kay when I'm on the ledge. Kay, I call him when I'm on the ledge. He never calls me back hours later. And then I've talked myself off the ledge.
12: That's a good partner within itself.
8: I just have to give her time so I can make sure that I've got the crash mat down below. So
12: that makes a good husband as well. Moment, right?
7: Okay. So, what does Yavapai Waste Solutions specialize in?
11: We do roll-off dumpsters as well as front-load dumpsters. So a roll-off would be for a large project, so 20, 30, 40 yard. A front-load dumpster can range from 2 yards or even 1.5, but we offer 2 yard all the way up to 8 yard. And that would be at a commercial business, or maybe you have a larger property and you want to get rid of more trash than a standard residential car could handle. That's what we do.
8: So is a 6 yard and an 8 yard pretty much the same?
11: That's a trade secret.
8: Oh,
11: yeah.
8: Okay.
11: Yeah. Typically, a 6 yard's going to handle anything anybody needs. Maybe for a large construction project, an 8 yard might be a better fit, especially if you have a small lot. We can get that 8 yard squeezed into a tight spot.
7: Okay, so now this is fuzzy math.
8: Uh-huh.
7: So Nathaniel says if you have a smaller lot, we can get the 8 yard tucked in. Well, why can't you get a 6 yard tucked in easier?
11: Well, I meant for like a construction project where you couldn't fit a traditional roll-off, like a 20 yard.
7: Oh, okay, got it. Okay, yeah. Got it.
12: The temporary and the construction.
7: Okay,
12: bed.
7: Got it.
12: So, yeah, wherever you put the 6, you can put an 8.
7: Okay.
12: Or for 3, 4, 6, and 8. We're there.
11: Yeah.
12: Okay.
11: Know,
12: absolutely.
8: Cool.
7: So what size do you put on your property jobs?
8: Usually a 6 yard.
7: Okay.
12: Yes.
7: And how often does that have to be emptied?
8: It just all depends on what the stage of construction that we're at, because at certain stages for framing, for example, or drywall, we're producing a lot more waste. Whereas when we're doing electrical or plumbing, mechanical, not so much. So it may be a week. It may be 2 to 3 weeks.
12: He's exactly correct, because that's what we do. We're assigned, say, for at 6 yard, we call them construction bins. It's an every other week service because you're not needing it weekly. Right. And then when you're doing that framing, he wants a larger roll off because you got the larger wood in there and such like that. So that's exactly what we do, and we can help you out.
7: So there, right here on air, you heard it. Yavapai Waste Solutions is helping Bentree Custom Homes.
8: All my problems are solved.
7: Yes.
11: Absolutely.
7: Okay. So do you prioritize, and are you environmentally responsible, and what do you do with all your trash?
11: So most of the waste will go to either a transfer station or
7: like
11: a landfill.
7: Sundog?
12: We haven't used Sunlight. They're a little more pricey. We just take it right to Gray Wolf.
7: Oh, you go all the way. That's a long haul.
12: And there's a transfer site, C&D, right there on Lake Valley Road.
7: Yeah.
12: And they also have a transfer station at the green people. We don't talk, you know. So we have that ability as well. But we try to haul our own trash of sorts, you know, for the pricing and such like that as well.
11: And, and like your question about environmentally conscious, right? The most important thing is just to be cognizant of what you're throwing in the container. You know, you don't want to throw hazardous waste. You don't want to throw tires, any batteries, things like that. Those can be really detrimental because it's important what goes into the ground.
8: Mm-hmm.
11: Even the transfer station is going to end up in the ground at some point. So we ask folks to make sure you're very aware. And I think a lot of the municipalities do a fantastic job of disposing of those hazardous materials properly.
8: They do. One of the things as a contractor, sometimes it's a little annoying, is that you'll come out on Monday morning
7: and find a refrigerator.
8: You'll find a refrigerator or another appliance that has a Freon base or something that needs to be pumped, and people have put that in your bin, and you just can't let it go.
11: No. Sure. So. No, there's a whole process and accreditation that goes with removing Freon. So,
7: So do you find that often in your containers?
11: Unfortunately,
12: So then we direct them to, you know, how to get that done. And it is. You want it done correctly, disposed of it. And we do have a service. We have a gentleman that will come and take the Freon out, you know, and such. And we'll dispose of it. You pick it. Might be at certain places we'll be able to take that refrigerator after, you know. But, you know, for Gray Wolf out there, they have a lined, you know, the lining underneath that so that they can take that industrial stuff, but they won't take that refrigerator, you know. So, they really kind of, you know, hammer down, you know, on what we can and can't take, of course.
7: So Waste Solutions, it's just not an easy 1, 2, 3.
8: Yep.
7: You've got to look at the merchandise that's in there. You need to get rid of the sofa. You need to get rid of the paint cans, the Freon.
8: It's amazing sometimes what people will take advantage of when you have a dumpster out there. When I've had roll-offs before, I've had lawnmowers, bicycles, appliances, and even in the 6 yards, you get the paint cans, whatnot. And if they're empty or they're dried out, That's no big deal.
7: Mm-hmm.
8: But a lot of times, unfortunately, they're not.
12: Yeah, they don't understand. And that just gets into the equipment and such. It's more than that. We had that happen on one job. She was done with the drywalling and such, and one of the other contractors along the same road went and dumped a bunch of wet, you know, into it. So it was too late. By the time he dumped it into our brand new truck, he literally had to go in there and chisel that off out of that blade and such, because people don't understand that blade has to come out perfectly.
7: Wow.
12: You can't be putting in, you know, something that's going to make that turn and stiffen up. And that's what I've been doing for 30 years, is educating the general public what not to do, why not to do it. And just tell us what you have up front so we could try to alleviate such.
7: Good point, Miss Kay. You know, just share what your problem is and we can come in and take the hassle off your hands.
12: Yeah, so direct you where to go. We want to work with you, not against you.
7: Correct.
12: You know? And everyone knows that once the contractors leave, the bin's not their problem anymore. Oh, my people's left. Well, somebody's got to still now go back, and now you got to
7: unload. I know, you're right. That's funny. So we have to take a break. Mr. Nathaniel Murphy and Ms. Kay Lopez, owners of Yavapai Waste Solutions, Mr. Bintree, Mike Enders, take us to break.
8: It's my pleasure. We're having a great time, as they've said earlier, talking trash. And we know exactly how to get rid of it, so please stay tuned and listen to our wonderful messages from our valuable sponsors, and we'll be right back.
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17: 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Once again, here's your host, Sandy Griffiths.
7: Okay, Nathaniel Murphy and Kay Lopez, owners of Yavapai Waste Solutions. So, I love telling a joke every program. Let's see if you get this.
11: All right.
7: What do cows read?
11: Movie reviews?
7: Oh, that was good. Oh, Nathaniel, that was awesome, but it's not right.
11: No.
7: Wrong. Are you ready?
8: I give up.
7: Cattle logs.
11: Oh, very nice.
12: That's cute.
7: Okay, let's hear it for Sandy.
5: good and good. But.
7: Okay. So how many employees do you have?
11: So at any given time, you know, a trash company will have, you know, our size, five to six folks on on staff. I don't think people understand how much goes into it, because you're not only a disposal service, but you're also a trucking company as well at the same time. Mm-hmm. So you need CDL drivers, you need folks in the office to do all the admin support, you need billing folks, you need folks that are out doing sales like Kay Lopez. Mm-hmm. You need somebody running the company. So, you know, even a...
7: Like Nathaniel
12: like
7: Murphy.
12: Nathaniel Murphy.
11: So, yeah, I mean, a company our size, you know, we get by with about six folks on our staff that, really all kind of wear different hats.
7: So where do you stash or park or deliver or place all your dumpsters throughout Yavapai County? Or
11: they're tucked away in a nice little spot down in Prescott Valley. We have a yard that we typically will store all the containers, and then we have a like almost a garage setting where we store the equipment, the trucks themselves, you know, that way a mechanic's there all the time in case you have an issue. So it's kind of dissimilar, and then we've decided geographically to have a third location. That's our office location down in Dewey.
12: Right behind the Maverick at the Country Club.
7: Right.
12: It's a very cute little office.
7: Okay, that's awesome. That's a great little location.
12: It is.
7: What about your dumpsters are all white, which I find interesting. So do you have them cleaned and washed and sparkled?
11: So we have a trailer with a heated pressure washer on it.
7: Heated pressure washer?
11: So that way we can go around when they get a little bit long in the tooth and scrub them off, get them looking brand new. Because again, like you say, white is a very polarizing color, for a garbage can.
7: Right.
11: So in order to maintain that perception of cleanliness, we got to go out there and clean them a lot.
5: But that sets you apart. I like that color. Yeah.
11: Thank you.
7: Yep, you've got a big one down at Porter Brothers downtown on Cortez for the hotel coming out of the ground.
12: Yes.
7: It looks pretty amazing. Now, that's a big roll-off dumpster.
11: That's right. That's a 40-yard that's down there.
7: That's a big boy.
12: Yes. Okay. Yes. And we have one on Fane property there while they're doing the offices cleaning and such.
7: Okay, awesome.
12: We've had one there. Love working with them. Love the town of Prescott Valley.
7: Hey. Yes. Awesome. Hey, town of Prescott Valley.
12: Hey, talk about love. I love the YCCA. The home show was fantastic.
7: Yes.
12: Sandy, you do an amazing job.
7: Kay, you're so sweet.
12: You're amazing.
7: This was the first time that Yavapai Waste was at our home show. Mm-hmm. We got you in at the last minute. Kay, I have a booth, and you need to let me know right now.
12: Yes.
5: No pressure.
7: You're either in or you're out.
12: We got in.
7: And so you're coming back next year in 2027.
12: So excited already.
7: And it was good for you.
12: It's extremely good. We met so many people, got so much business. I mean, there was so many people, you know, and we were just honored to be there talk to the folks and hear what they have to say. Nothing like putting it out there.
5: Sure.
12: You know, and you really get to know what people are saying, wanting, you know, their needs and such. And we just had the best turnout. We're still having the turnout. Our phones are still ringing.
7: Wow, amazing.
5: And that's a great venue for you, especially not being a 20-year-old company.
12: Yes.
5: It gives you the exposure to an immense amount of people in one location.
11: Yeah.
5: So glad that worked out for you.
12: Oh, it was extremely good. She was extremely easy to work with. And we thank you so much.
7: You're welcome. Nope, we'll have you back in 2027. Nathaniel, you were there every day, I think.
11: Yes, I sure
7: was. You and Kay both were in the booth.
11: Yes, we were.
7: So you do your dumpsters, support home cleanup, renovation, all sorts of construction jobs from residential to commercial.
12: Yes.
11: You name it, we do it.
7: Okay.
11: Yep.
7: But no trash can service, just curbside pickup.
12: That's correct. No, we're not there yet.
11: Yeah.
7: Just roll off. Okay. And front load.
12: Yes, ma'am. We seen that there was the need mostly, you know. There was a change of some
18: companies at that time, and I just knew that we can get in there. We just picked up the Frontier Village right behind that mall. It was just fantastic to be part of that, and we're just excited every time I get another one. Like, we did it, you know. So I'm
7: okay.
18: Really
7: so you're are you going to run out of dumpsters?
18: No,
11: never. No, and I'm guilty of that. You know, our first initial run of dumpsters, Kay ran through it extremely fast, and she calls me on a Thursday and says, "Oh my gosh, I just put the last one out." So Friday morning, I had a brand new load out there for her to sell. So, yeah, we will never tell a customer they have to wait on anything. Yeah.
7: So where do the dumpsters come from?
11: Out of Phoenix, actually. There's a really great builder down there, Superior Container.

0: So if you needed a dumpster, why would I say, oh, I don't have one for you? That would be counterintuitive to what we want to do.
1: You stress him out again and go through that dumpster order. See.
2: That's my goal. Yes. Yes, ma'am.
1: So how do you do your sales? Do you just go business to business? Wherever you see a dumpster, it's like, let me go in and park?
2: Yes, it's the old-fashioned way.
1: Okay.
2: You know, and I just go in there, a lot of, you know, kissing babies and, you know, rubbing elbows. But, you know, I try to be at all the events, just getting out and letting people know that there's a good quality service that
1: right.
2: you can depend on.
1: Right.
2: And that's, again, there's other companies that are just... you know, just dropping the ball a little bit. And I just want to step up because, to me, it's so easy. You know, it's so easy, comes so natural, you know, where others are having a more hard time than, you know, you're not doing something correctly. So I'm out there talking as much trash as I can, and the community has been very welcoming. We got to be part of the Better Business Bureau with an
1: Perfect.
2: A credit rating.
1: Good.
2: And having the chamber support, I believe in the chambers, as the YCCA. You guys have been phenomenal to team up with as well.
1: Awesome.
2: And I just like getting the word out and letting people know there's a good choice. And I'm going to pick up that phone, you know, unless I'm on the radio on Saturday morning, hammer time. But we're going to answer those emails and those texts. And we just want that customer service, which is lacking these days.
1: Oh,
2: you don't
1: for
2: have
1: sure.
2: to press one or press two. And I work 7 days, whatever, you know. Your needs are, I'm going to call, I'm going to reach out to you. You need a bin. I'm able to do that because we're local. I can run you out that 6 yard. I'm like, hey, you know, whatever the issue is, you know, it's over full. My guys are still working. We ran into that last Saturday with the hotel being built in Prescott Valley. We're in the middle of a parade and he needs a bin. We okay, we did it, you know, kind of thing. So, but that's what we're going to do and that's what we're able to do. Whereas a lot of companies are not able to be so flexible.
1: Amazing, flexible. That's just amazing. You're a leading provider, you
2: yes,
1: two.
2: And yes.
1: I know our community appreciates it. I know that our builders appreciate it. And I know that our homeowners appreciate it. Mm-hmm. So we have to take a break, you two. When we come back, we'll continue our conversation with Yavapai Waste Solutions, Nathaniel Murphy and Kay Lopez. 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
1: Oh, Mike.
3: Oh, my gosh. I'm drawing a blank.
1: 95.5. Were you being serious?
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1: Listeners, we'll be right back.
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2: Arizona News Audio. A Pima County man, 49-year-old Kevin Rood, was found dead, disappeared while out for a hike. Nothing appears suspicious. The Spar fire in Yavapai County, 80% contained, burned over 3 acres after someone lit a charcoal grill on the side of the road. President Trump's approval hits an all-time low in Arizona. Pollster Mike Noble with Noble Predictive Insights says 58% disapprove of his overall job performance, 62% disapprove of how he's handled the economy.
3: What really jumps out in the numbers is that what's happening in the political middle. Independents, moderates, women, younger voters, those groups are breaking sharply away from Trump right now.
2: Last night was the final episode of the CBS Late Show with Stephen Colbert. Arizona Republic media columnist Bill Goodykoon says, like an old friend, we'll miss it.
4: It was there when you needed it. Now, I don't know how many people watch late night talk shows every night, but it was kind of nice to know that they were there. And, you know, depending on who the guest was, maybe you'd stay up and watch it.
2: Connie Weber, Arizona News Audio.
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12: Listeners, you are back on air with Hammer Time. Mike, me, Kay, and Nathaniel, and our engineer, Gregory.
13: That's me.
12: Okay, so what we've discovered this morning, what we've uncovered, what we've discovered is that Yavapai Waste Solutions, you are providing, I love this word, top tier affordable waste management across Prescott, the Tri-City area.
14: Perfect.
12: Love it.
14: Absolutely.
12: So kudos to you, Nathaniel and Kay. Woo-hoo!
14: Well, and not just getting your foot in the door with vendor or with contractors, for example, in the construction business, but the attitude of we're here to do what we can to help you. For example, I ask off air because Kay had mentioned that their standard may be every other week to pick up. So I asked, can you have that more frequently? And she said, gosh, we can do that, you know, every week. We can do it twice a week. Whatever your demand is, we're here to help you. And that's you can't ask for more.
12: Kay and Nathaniel, remember this face. Memorize it. he could be high maintenance. You memorize that face.
15: Well, everyone's trash is the most important to them, right?
14: So exactly.
15: We understand that challenge.
14: But also, in all seriousness, with the neighbors, I don't think that there's anything that sets off the neighborhood more than when you're building a house
12: and you have a trashy
14: and your
12: dumpster.
14: Trash can is overflowing, and it's like that for weeks on end.
16: Mm-hmm. And that's why I don't like that either. And I tell people, I don't want my bin, my name sitting there. If you have to pay for the service, and we're going to be reasonable. But the whole idea, we're working together, and there's no need to overload something, because what good is it at that point in time?
14: Exactly.
16: Do you need a second bin, you know, or do you need that? Because otherwise now you're going to have to reload the bin and all that. And it just makes bad mojo. And I just like going to it. No, up front, you know, if you do it this way, you know, do that. I'm going to help you. You're going to help me. Because I hate to see that overloaded stuff every time.
14: Well, and Murphy's Law says that when you're overloaded, that's the weekend that you're going to have horrendous winds.
16: Yes.
14: And it's going to be all over the neighborhood.
16: You know, or it rained and it's muddy. Now you can't get to the desired location because you're still in the building process. Things like that. So we try to help avoid all of that.
14: Super.
16: And like that one in Prescott, if I drive by and I see it full, I just, you know, they allow
12: us. You just
16: call. Yeah, I'm just like, here, let's reserve it, and, you know, we get them on schedule. No need to.
12: So, you know, I guess it boils down to a nutshell. You at Yavapai Waste Solutions, Nathaniel and Kay, you take the hassle out of junk removal.
16: Yes.
12: Trash removal.
15: Absolutely.
12: Yeah. You make it really easy. It's too bad I don't need a dumpster.
16: You may someday, you know.
12: Yeah.
16: With that new garage door, you might add some stuff in there that needs to come out.
12: There's a lot that needs to come out. Yeah.
15: I heard a phrase in garbage, and it's really what the customer should perceive. It's answer the phone and pick up the trash. That's the garbage business in a nutshell.
12: Yeah.
16: And between that, you're going to, you know, the tires can be, you know, you can deal with all that such, you know, but we're very excited, you know.
12: Okay,
16: very
12: so here's a question. I see this with household containers. They're so overflowing, and then the homeowner now sits bags and stuff and broken containers and chairs next to the trash can. Do people do that with your dumpsters? Then what does your driver do?
15: Well, we are extremely fortunate to have amazing drivers. I don't like to encourage it by any stretch of the imagination, but a lot of the times if they see something sitting there, they'll either notify the site contact and let them know, hey, there's something there.
12: Right.
15: And we can, a lot of the times, rectify that issue, but it's not a good practice, really.
12: No,
15: truly,
12: I agree.
15: Yeah. The way the model works is we basically give you this to dispose of whatever you need, and then it becomes our responsibility once it's inside of there. But if it's sitting alongside of there, that's technically still on the property.
12: Okay, correct. So that's a good point. Yep, that's not your responsibility. It's not in the dumpster. Okay.
14: And as a builder, you know what you're going to be creating trash-wise. For example, whether you're at an electrical stage or whether you're at a framing stage. So there's going to be a varying amount of trash produced. And as a builder, you need to just be aware of that and pre-plan.
15: Exactly.
12: So do you watch your dumpster?
14: Not 24 hours a day.
15: Are you saying we need to put cameras on?
14: I have a camera that watches.
12: Yes, I'm telling you, memorize that face, high maintenance.
14: Although we have had to do a little sign that says this dumpster is monitored by a camera because have situations where it's just over and over and over your trash – bin keeps filling up. And, you know, once or twice is one thing, but when it's almost on a daily basis that you're getting additional trash and putting that little sign on there.
12: Does it work?
14: Oh, absolutely. It worked.
16: It does help. And some people are actually are doing that because, again, now you can't have the bin for your trash. And everyone sees like, oh, they don't understand, or maybe they do. You know, someone's paying for that service.
12: Right. Exactly.
16: And it's not my problem. It's sitting by your dumpster now, but it's your couch or your sofa.
14: And it's one thing to have a trash bag full of debris, but it's another thing when somebody's been doing their landscaping and they have 6 or 8 or 10
16: That's right.
14: bags.
12: And concrete and lots of broken pavers. And
16: Yes. And then you can't service that. Sandy, good point. The concrete especially.
12: Yes.
16: And it's just not good. It's not good business practice. And it's a good between the builder and the service provider. You know, you just try to work through those things.
14: Yep.
16: We understand. Pruitt's has that happen all the time. People pulling up and dumping the brush and the mattresses and the tires, and they got to take those out, and you know, just not good.
12: Everybody should put a note. These services are being you're on candid monitor. Camera.
16: That's
12: you're
16: it.
12: Being monitored.
16: I love that. Good.
12: Yes.
16: Good
12: that
16: job,
12: needs
16: Mike.
12: To be part of your
16: I think
12: dumpster
16: so.
12: Placement.
16: There's nothing else we learned today.
12: Yes.
16: Sir. Good job.
12: You have a great website, and I thought it was so interesting that you had two great quotes from customers, and they're just so endearing. One person by the name of Karen says, "The team at Yavapai Waste Solutions is caring." Yeah, I think we all agree. "And attentive." Oh my gosh, yes. "Their roll-off services have been a game changer for our business. We appreciate their dedication and customer-focused approach."
16: That was wonderful. Yes, we helped them out when Brand X let them down, and we showed right up, and it was a weekend job, and I think
12: that's
16: that was
12: so sweet.
16: I get goosebumps.
14: Very
16: yeah,
14: good.
16: That was nice. She left that.
12: I
16: know. See that.
12: Thank
16: and
12: you. Then James R., "Yavapai Waste Solutions has been exceptional in handling our construction waste. 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Highly recommend them for anyone in the Prescott area."
14: Very
12: Whoa,
14: good.
12: All star.
16: Yeah, James.
12: Nice.
16: Yeah.
14: Well, third party testimonials say a lot more.
12: They
14: I mean,
12: do.
14: We can all say this is what we intend to do, but when people come back and say this is what they've done, that really
12: it's
14: sets
12: amazing.
14: You apart.
12: Yes.
14: Good for you.
12: So, how That's do nice. People reach you? How do they get you? How do they call you and say, "We need a dumpster. I want a dumpster. I want a roll off now"?
16: You can call me at 928-713-2710. You can text me, email me at sales@ywsaz.com, and or text. I reply to anything and everything.
15: Our cool. website also is ywsaz.com, and you can reach us through the website as well.
12: Yes, okay. You have a great little reply here. "We're interested. Send us some information."
14: And I'm assuming the phone number you gave out is 713 is a 928 prefix?
16: Yes,
12: she said 928.
14: Super.
12: Yep. Well, we have to take another break, listeners. We'll be back to wrap up our show with Kay Lopez and Nathaniel Murphy, owners of Yavapai Waste Solutions. They are ready to simplify your waste management needs.
14: What more can you ask for?
12: Nothing. We'll be right back.
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12: Hey, everybody. Good morning, and thank you for tuning in to Hammer Time. You know what? We love doing this show, don't we, Mike?
14: Absolutely.
12: Just sharing great businesses with our listeners, just bringing universal business information forward. I love it. Do you wear your seatbelt?
14: Now, where did that one come from?
16: Just answer the question.
12: Thank you, Kay.
16: Trust the process.
14: Yes. I do now simply because this morning I heard that there's a
12: yes, there is a click it or ticket. Yeah, they're out there to get you. So, do you use your turn signal?
14: I do.
12: Do you speed?
14: So, what else did we want to talk about?
12: Kay, do you wear your seatbelt?
16: Because of click it, I've been better about it because, like, does he see that? You know, I am one to jump, but I am being more on that. I always use my signals, though. It drives me crazy. I always put up my finger, like if somebody does it, like, just tell me which way you're going, you know? And I do not speed.
12: Okay, good. Nathaniel?
15: Every time I get in a truck.
12: Yes. You buckle up?
15: Absolutely.
12: Way to go.
14: Good for you.
12: Yeah. Good for you. So do I. Because I haven't figured out how to turn off that little ding.
16: Ding, ding, ding, ding.
12: So.
14: I just have gotten so used to it. But when I get in the vehicle that my wife drives.
12: You don't buckle?
14: Not unless we're, no. We don't leave the driveway until I've got my clicker on.
12: So. Oh, okay.
16: Because the wife's driving? Is that what I'm hearing?
14: Exactly.
12: Perfect. I even bought one of those universal things that you could plug into the little seatbelt to think that your seatbelt this plugged in,
16: no
12: but
16: way.
12: It didn't work. It still kept dinging. So I just buckle up, you know? I just buckle up.
16: Yeah.
12: That's a smart thing to do.
16: It is.
14: Absolutely.
16: A smart
14: absolutely.
16: Thing.
14: When
16: yes.
14: we're out on the road, I always buckle up, but I am guilty of not always buckling up locally.
16: Yes.
12: Oh,
14: and they said that's
12: too.
14: Where the majority of accidents happen.
12: I know.
14: So.
12: Okay. Mm-hmm. Okay. So how far does Yavapai Waste Solutions deliver? Where do you go? What's your range of service?
16: We service from Paulden, Chino Valley, all the way down to Cortez.
12: Wow.
16: Mayor, Spring Valley, you know. I'm Dewey.
12: So you are a road warrior out there looking for those dumpsters to
16: I
12: replace.
16: I am a hunter, yes.
15: And we're fortunate to just have amazing drivers that are willing to go and do whatever it takes to get the job done. Truly.
16: Cool. Truly.
12: And have they been with you since you opened?
15: We have. Yes. We have one gentleman. I'm going to give him a little shout out. Neil.
12: Perfect. Neil.
15: We love you.
12: We love you.
16: Neil.
12: Yeah.
16: Benjamin.
15: Yes. Yes. And so Neil's been with us since the start of the company, and we've added a few more guys, and they're just as amazing. So we're really, really extremely fortunate to have our team.
14: I know this is probably a very simple question to ask, but I'm going to ask it anyway. Do all of your trucks have GPS?
15: They do not.
14: That's amazing. So
16: yeah,
14: the guys,
16: yeah.
14: Wow. I'm
15: yeah,
14: impressed.
15: We truly have, like I say, a fantastic team, and really the GPS is not necessary with the folks we have.
12: Interesting.
14: Perfect. Wow, that's very impressive.
12: Yeah. Okay, so do they use their turn signals?
16: Oh,
15: every
16: yes.
15: time. So
16: safety vest.
15: Yeah, these folks are held to a much
12: perfect.
15: Higher standard
12: yes,
15: than
12: because
15: the rest of us.
12: Yes, yes, they are because
16: that's
12: of their
16: right.
12: driving
16: that's right.
12: certificates.
15: Correct.
16: Yes.
15: Yes.
16: Yes. Their CDL depends on them doing the right thing.
12: Yes.
14: Exactly.
16: And being, you know, and again, because there's people just even coming here, people just zoom in and out, you know. They give them no time to break. They give them no time, you know. Understand, that could be a 50, 80,000 pound truck. You're asking to stop on a dime.
12: No, you're right, Kay.
16: And like, you got to get them their room. You've got to respect them. And you don't always have to be, you know, zooming right in front of them, you know, making them brake check you or whatever.
14: And I'm sympathetic to that because a lot of times people will defer to semi-trucks, you know, the 18-wheelers, thinking that, gosh, they can't stop on a dime, but they do the same thing to vehicles like your driver's drive.
15: That's right.
14: And they have exactly the same problem. You can't stop on a dime.
15: No. And everybody's got family on the road or you're on the road, and it's dependent, you know, that these guys are able to operate safely and everybody gets home safe.
14: Right.
12: So, to our listeners, be cautious when you're on the road. Pay attention.
14: And respectful.
12: And don't be cutting Yavapai Way Solutions off.
16: And use those turn signals.
12: Yeah, wear your seatbelt and don't speed. And eat your leafy greens.
15: There you go.
14: I wondered when you were going to sneak that in.
12: I love that. Yeah. Okay, so you have a wide delivery area. Mm-hmm. Kay, say your phone number again for contact.
16: 928-713-2710.
12: And Nathaniel, give out the website one more time.
15: It is www.ywsaz.com.
12: Perfect. So no reason for anybody not to contact you.
15: Correct.
16: Right.
15: That's it.
16: That's
12: hope your phone rings off the hook today.
16: Call me today. It's Saturday. You know, I'm here doing, you know, chores.
12: Yeah. I'll deliver that dumpster today.
16: That's right. I certainly will.
12: So do you love what you do?
16: I love what I do. I have the biggest passion. The passion, I just love it. It comes so easy for me, and I get excited. That's why I don't mind. I could talk about trash forever, you know. So I've been doing it here locally for 30 years. Watching the communities grow, and it's just a passion of mine, and I'm eager to please the customer. It's not just the trash; it's two things coming together. I like to educate them.
12: Right.
16: If you tell that one person, they tell five people, you know, kind of thing. And it's just helping them understand what you need to do, what you can't do. Don't just throw everything. Your paints, half a gallon of paints, and there again, paints are going to clog up those trucks, you know, on the inners, or even if it's the tractors, you know, in the landfills pushing that stuff. So there's many reasons, and that's why you were asking a lot of questions. What's going into that? What are you doing? I do ask a lot of things before I get to what I'm going to recommend to them to have. And
14: super.
12: What about, do they know you at the Gray Wolf?
15: Yeah. Absolutely, yeah, I mean, we have a good partnership with the local transfer stations and landfill and stuff like that. So, yeah, we definitely, a lot of familiar faces there.
14: So you have very outstanding white bins.
12: Yes.
14: Are your trucks painted white?
15: They sure are.
16: Pretty.
15: And we've got a few coming down the line here in the next few weeks that are also nice, bright white with some new decals on them and things like that.
14: Awesome.
15: So
14: very good.
15: Yeah, we're going to continue to shine.
12: Okay, so Kay, do you drive a truck with Yavapai Way Solutions all over it so I can look for you, or what are you cruising around in?
16: I do not, but I drive the black car, so I'm a black car. That's what I'm good at. So I'm incognito at that time, but yes, I am the black car. But I tried to stay out of the bigger trucks, you know, no CDL. Can I deliver a 6-yard or 3-yard? I can. On a Saturday, you know,
12: when it's closed. In perfect weather, no wind, no rain, no snow. Okay, no traffic.
16: Yes, simple things have lots of room to maneuver.
12: Nathaniel, gosh, you need to get Kay out on a big vacant lot and have her corral around and do Circle Eights and donuts.
15: I truly think she's underestimating her ability. She's playing it down a little bit. I think she's way more talented than she says.
12: Mike, if you switch over, you need to request that Kay delivers your dumpster.
14: I will do that.
16: Here she comes.
12: Listeners, we have to take a break. Once again, we'll be back to wrap up our show, so don't move.
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15: And I'm Nathaniel.
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1: welcome to this week's edition of The Mountain Gardener. Your host, Ken Lane, here every week talking about the landscapes of northern Arizona. Oh, May is such a beautiful month in the mountains. I wish there wasn't quite as much wind or breezes, but it is the planting season, and it's time to fill up those vegetable gardens, flower gardens, hanging baskets, containers. It's just fun. I've got a few pockets left, but it's starting to get full. I thought I'd go over the low maintenance garden. So there are some plants. So we just got a load of cacti, lots of choyas, teddy bear cactus, prickly pears, apuntias, hedgehogs or Claire cup, these little tiny clusters of cacti. And then there's some others that just act like it. We have a ketchup and mustard yucca. So we took a dwarf yucca, a brake light yucca. This is a brighter red. So most of your red yuccas aren't really red. They're more like salmon colored or pinky than they are true red. Well, brake light looks like a brake light. It's pure red. And then we put that in the same container and grew them out with a Little Miss Sunshine dwarf yucca. Now we've got two matching yuccas. The foliage looks exactly the same on both of these. You grow them together, then as they start to bloom, you've got bright red and bright yellow, like mustard yellow yuccas in the same container. So now you've got a red or ketchup and mustard yucca. So we're getting creative with some of this stuff. We've got giant yuccas, the same plant, only on steroids. It's huge, just huge. Gets up taller than you and I. It's magnificent. And then everything in between. The another low maintenance, like low maintenance, there are some, a couple, I think three, maybe four varieties of manzanita. Now, manzanita, the normal one you see when you're roaming around the Bradshaws, the back country of this area, you're seeing wild Howard McMinn manzanita. It's big. It's as tall as you and I. It's just like gigantic. It's just too big for a lot of yards. And so we've introduced three other dwarf varieties and then a ground cover variety. It's called Bearberry or Knick manzanita. They're all related, all cousins. Just one's a dwarf, one's a big boy, the native one, and then a couple more manageable, cuter, lusher. They all have the evergreen foliage. They've got the red bark. They get the bell-shaped flowers that the pollinators just love to be all over. Now, early spring. So it tends to bloom. It blooms about when the rosemaries are starting to bloom in March. That's when they start to take off. And now they're starting, they can form little berries. They're starting to push their new growth. But low, I would say you would plant manzanita and not put them on your drip irrigation system. I would say water them by hand. You're very likely, this is personal experience. My name's Ken. I'm a gardener too. I've killed a couple manzanitas because I put them on the drip system in the backyard. And I've got this heavy, heavy clay soil. There's no caliche, which is unfortunate, but it's heavy clay and it's a north slope. So it doesn't get as much sunshine as, let's say, the front yard, which is right south facing. It's like scorcher up there. It's a whole nother growing zone warmer in the front yard than in the backyard. I'm on a slope overlooking the Dells. I mean, it's beautiful vistas. I love it. But there's a learning curve to every new landscape. And manzanita was one of my learning curves. That one and evergreen. So I tried to get introduce a Spanish fir, the most beautiful fir I've ever seen. Oh my gosh. And there are some around, but I've killed one. I've killed two in my backyard. It just was too heavy. The clay just would not breathe. And no matter how I modified the soil or raised up the soil, as soon as I put them on that irrigation system, it just started watering too much. So now I'm learning, water them by hand when I remember. And so I've got this whole backyard that's super, super low maintenance. I hardly water the thing. I care for it once a year. I go and prune it and clean it up. And that's it. That's a low maintenance landscape. Now, I don't have cacti in that environment just because I've got grandkids, dogs everywhere. I don't want to be pulling out stickers, burrs, and thorns out of the dogs, out of the grandkids. Don't want to make a mistake. I do have quite a few yuccas. I've got many things like a yucca-looking thing. There's Spanish swords. There's brooms, Scotch broom. I've got a new red, it's almost orange, Scotch broom. Now, Spanish broom is blooming all around town right now. It's bright yellow, very fragrant. It's very tall. It's too big for my backyard. I don't want something that, I don't want to maintain something that much. I want something shorter. So I introduced Scotch broom in my backyard because it only gets up to about chest high, just above hip high or so. Same flowers, same fragrance, but you get more color choices. There's yellow, yes, and there's butter yellow, and there's red, and there's this orange. There's different colors. There's a pink. There's Spanish. I think Spanish is got all the claim to fame, but I think Scotch brooms are better. They're cousins. Just one's from Spain, one's from Scotland, and they just have different sizes and different colors and more personalities, but super drought hardy. I planted those, and I'll water them by hand till they're fully rooted out. Hey, once a week, I'll go out, take my watering cans out, water them, but they're low, low, low maintenance. I hardly prune these things. So every 3-4 years, I'll give them a haircut, just kind of shape them back up. If anything, that's all I'm doing, giving them a haircut. I'm not actually physically pruning them. Whereas Spanish broom, the big boy, the really big green, looks like a pencil plant, and it's covered with yellow, bright flowers right now. That one needs to be aggressively pruned back often. The same, everyone wants red-tipped photinia. I need a privacy screen right now. I want it fast growing. I would never plant that plant in my own yard. It takes too much maintenance. If there's 10 bugs in the region, it'll get 12. I mean, it just finds a way to have problems. It gets powdery mildew. The deer eat it. I wouldn't plant red-tipped photinia in my own yard. It's too high maintenance. I would plant Eleagnus or silverberry. It's a native. It grows wild here. You know it's going to do great. Animals don't eat it. I've never seen any bugs on it. It gets no mildew, and it just grows methodically by itself. Every once in a while, I think I'll remember to prune it back in midwinter, kind of shape it a little bit. But I like the wild look. I want low maintenance. I don't want to plant plants where now I'm a slave to every month. I got to go do something. And if I go take a 2-week cruise to the Panama Canal and the irrigation goes down, I've got dead plants everywhere. I just don't want that. And so I go with the more, not necessarily native, like Scotch broom is not native. It thinks it is, but it's actually from Europe, you know, Scotland, Scottish, you know, it's developed from there, but it's adapted really well for here. Russian sage, it's not from here. It's from Afghanistan, of all places, in the mountains. But we've adapted it to here, and it just thinks it's in heaven here. It grows better than the natives here. Salvia greggii, or autumn sage. It's so adaptive to here that we're trying to introduce more colors. We're developing or breeding new colors of salvias because they just adapt so well. Low maintenance, loves our sun, takes our wind. It's a pollinator, doesn't get bugs. I mean, just doesn't. It's just got everything you want for here. So that's one. I do have a high maintenance section to my yard. The front patio is high maintenance. Right on the patios, high maintenance containers of very luscious, beautiful flowers, because I'm a flower grower. It's therapy for me. I love taking my coffee cup and just deadheading the flowers and watching the butterflies and taking a sunset and sipping iced tea while you're grilling in the backyard. There's sections for that, but my whole half acre lot, no, I'm not. Most of it is going to take care of itself. But I do have a few places where I just like to nurture things. Just off the back patio, lots of tomatoes. I like growing giant pumpkins for the grandkids. So those are high maintenance, but I need that because I'm a gardener and it makes me feel good. And you should balance that out in your yard as well. We've got Lisa Watersline coming in with your garden questions right after this.
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1: We are back with Lisa Waters Lane in the studio. She comes each week with your garden questions, just what her neighbors talking about. And they've been talking. We had a record weekend, Mother's Day weekend. Yeah. Just kind of set all kinds of, blew past all kinds of, 61 years, blew past all those. So people were energetic. I think part of that's compressed season. It was cold so long, people waited, and normally they would have planted 2-3 weeks earlier, but they didn't. They planted now, and so we had it compressed. So
4: I would agree.
1: I'll take it either way.
4: Either way, we'll take it. It's nice to see people out gardening, working in their yards. That's exciting.
1: I actually like spring because you get to see all your garden friends coming back. You haven't seen them because it's like snowing and it's just cold outside. Now it's everyone's out. Yep. It's kind of, you get to see that community of gardeners. It's very tight-knit. Okay. Fun to see everyone.
4: Very much so. Yes.
1: So, gardening questions. What are we talking about, my love?
4: Sure. So, Ashley's in Prescott. She has some roses that have lots of wonderful buds, but those buds are not opening, and they look kind of brown on the roses. She wants to know, by golly, what happened? How do I fix it?
1: Yeah.
4: Make it better.
1: So I mentioned that the previous segment, but basically that was on trees, but they're thrip get into roses as well. Mm-hmm. And so what happens is where that rose bud comes out, there's a little tiny bug that crawls inside the bud and it starts a nest. There's more than one. It's like a whole community of thrip or no-see-ums are inside the bud. If you were to actually break open that bud, you'd see bugs kind of jumping around inside the bud. They're eating the flower from the inside out. And that's why I tell folks, you should put rose food with systemic on your roses earlier. So it's like April and March even. Put it on so the plant will actually absorb this food and with the bug inhibitor inside the actual rosebud. And so that's what you, it's too late now because they're already in the bud. So what do? Pray over your roses. That's all you can do. There's no way to get them. Once they're inside the bud, we can spray them. So I would say spray right now, no question, with triple action. It's a neem oil. It actually will take care of any bugs that are exposed onto the plant itself. So at least you don't have more damage. It's hard to get it inside the bud. Focus inside the buds, on the buds as best you can. It does have a fragrance to it. It's got an odor that insects don't like. So you get a repelling action that'll help keep off the aphids, the thrip that are coming, that will keep coming. And then fertilize with the rosewood with systemic. Do it now. So it's better to do it late than never. And then some of those buds won't open. Most, I think, will. And as it opens, that damaged or that brown or black petals, they kind of float to the outside and the inside will be beautiful. And so I think it's you're going to recover, Ashley, you'll be fine. But now you know for next year, prune back in March and then right afterwards, fertilize with the rose food with systemic. And really, you're only doing that early spring, because mm-hmm. this is when this bug shows up. It doesn't, they don't like summer. They like spring. They like the cool, long days. This is when they thrive. It'll also help you with aphids. Watch out for aphids. They're starting to show up
4: right
1: now as well.
4: The
1: I've seen mildew showing up too. Yeah. So powdery mildew's on just the leading indicators.
4: I think the cooler nights and the humidity have started that a little early too.
1: Triple action, Ashley. Come in and get some right away. It'll help you with all three of those: aphids, thrip, and mildew.
4: Yep. Okay. Next question is from Deb in Prescott Valley. She says, my neighbor has a large tree covered in purple blossoms that hang down. What is that tree?
1: It's Deb. Great. So everyone's commenting on them. So they opened up last week. They always open up for Mother's Day. If you want a beautiful shade tree for years and years, for decades of Mother's Days to come, you plant purple robe locusts. That's what that tree is. So there's a big tree out there at all elevations. They've probably been blooming longer over in the Verde Valley, that side of the hill, the Sedonas, Camp Verdes, those areas. That's purple robe locust. And over here, this side of the hill, a little bit higher elevation, they just opened a few days ago. And so those are, it's got a wisteria kind of flower that hangs down about a foot, 8 inches or so. And the tree is just covered. And it will bloom like that for darn close to a month. Mm-hmm. And then it's just this beautiful shade tree up to about 35 feet tall, about 20 feet wide. And then locusts, anytime you hear the word locust, locust is a great tree for here. So they generally have smaller leaves, so they take our wind, they don't dry out as easily. There's another one that's a companion to that, that's a cousin called golden locust or honey locust. You're seeing this bright, bright yellow tree right now. That's golden locust. That they go together. So they take the wind, they're draw hardy. Now the golden locust doesn't bloom so, but the foliage is so stunning that you just go, wow. And it looks really good against the native blues, dark greens, companion planted with aspens, just as a good contrasting plant. Then as we mature, that plant will actually turn green. So it's green through the summer, but the new growth is always gold. For the purple robe locust, it always puts on the flower first, then it leaves. And so you see this dramatic, like it's noticeable. When you see it bloom, you're going, wow, I got to have me one of them.
4: It's pretty fast growing for a locust, right?
1: Oh, very fast. Robe, yeah. Yeah, very fast.
4: All right. We covered that.
1: I did. I was waiting for you to comment on the accent I use. I got out of my box going, sorry. I don't even know where that came from.
4: I'm so used to hearing you do that.
1: I don't know, sir. Never mind.
4: Let it go.
1: I'll just start offending people.
4: Yes.
1: Stick with my Irish accent.
4: No.
1: Matey.
4: Matey?
1: Yeah, I know.
4: I'm not even going to go there. All right. Jack Prescott says, you mentioned using different products for great tomatoes, but I didn't write down what you mentioned. And can you cover that again, please?
1: Jack, you gotta take better notes. It's super easy. And there's a YouTube on that. I just shot one on our YouTube channel, and go take a look. Or type in tomatoes in our website, watersgardencenter.com. There's a search bar. Type in tomatoes. Probably the handout and the video will show up. So we try to, that's a repository of all garden content that we produce here. So Jack, it's an easy way to go back and take a look. So for those of you that are driving down the road right now, if you're note takers, pull over, pull up the notebook, take notes. Otherwise, just go to the website, watersgardencenter.com, type in tomato, it'll pop right up for you. But here's what it was. So whenever I am planting tomatoes, just planted one yesterday morning, there are three things I do. One, plant it deep. And then at the bottom of that tomato, where the roots are going to grow through it, sprinkle a little bit of Aqua Boost crystals. I wish I had that to show that on, for our video folks tuned in. But for the audio folks, visualize for me. Aqua Boost are polymer crystals that swell up and hold up 200 times their weight in water. This is going to help reduce that cracking skin, thick skins, tough tomatoes, because that's usually It's a water issue between cool, you're watering in the morning so things are nice and plump and they dry out during the day, and this fruit just ebbs and flows, it swells and shrinks, and that's what causes that cracking. So AquaBoost actually bridges or makes it more consistent with its watering so you don't have that happen. It's a game changer. Every time I plant a vegetable, a flower, anything really, I'm sprinkling some AquaBoost at the bottom where the roots are. In addition, I mentioned two products that I'm spritzing the vegetable garden with, specifically tomatoes and peppers are the most famous, but tomato set, tomato and pepper set is what it's called here. When the plant is up to size and starting to set flowers, spritz it. Start every other week, spritz that plant with basically fruit set or tomato and pepper set. It'll force a plant to slow down and start to set more fruit. In addition, we're famous for blossom end rot here, so that where that flower touches the fruit, it will actually rot off. And so that's almost a classic example of calcium deficiency. So there you're spritzing, again, another kind of ready-to-use spray. You're spritzing the plant with yield booster. Yeah. Yield, kind of go,
4: What is it?
1: Yeah. Yield booster. So yield booster and blossom set, those two things, once a week, just change them off and you will have unbelievable fruit count. Larger fruits, sweeter tasting because calcium brings out the flavor of your vegetables. That's AquaBoost, yield booster, and tomato and pepper set. There you go. Jack, you got it all. Again, check the website. We were out of time, like 10 seconds ago. Ken and Lisa Lane, the Mountain Gardeners, be right back.
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1: So we've got several different kinds of gardeners that shop a garden center. I thought I'd just explain this. And I train my staff what to look for. So, you know, it's you're trying to help every customer. You'll have, I don't know, 1,000 people hit a Saturday. You got to be on ball. You got to really know who's coming to the garden center. And so there's three basic kinds of garden center gardeners here at the garden center. One is they know who they are. They're regulars. You'd probably know them by name, and they don't really need help. In fact, they're the ones that are out there helping other customers. There's some gardeners who just know the place. They're there every week or two. They're just coming through to see what's new. They know this is their garden centers. A new customer or a neighbor moves in. Hey, how'd you like to go down to my garden center? Let's go take a look, see what's down there. It's those folks. And I tell my staff, I say, leave those folks alone. They know what they're doing, but keep an eye on them. Because they'll come get you, probably just by the look of an eye, and I'm ready, help me load this thing up, and go run, help them. The other kind of gardener, they're desperate. I mean, you'll be I mean, they're going to beeline it. They're looking for help now. It's bugs are taking over. My wife sent me in for this. I must find it now. I saw this. I know exactly. Where is it? They saw an Instagram post with a glow-in-the-dark hydrangea, which they don't make. It's totally made up. But they're, where is this? I want to know. And they'll break through a crowd. You're

0: our garden center, which is not a garden center. And now they're overwhelmed with 2 acres of plants, and where do I even start? And they've got their phone out trying to go, yeah, I saw this was online. I'm trying to find it. Where is it? And I tell folks, my team said, look, those folks, greet them. They're not ready. They're overwhelmed. They just want to go and get a lay of the land. When they're ready, they'll come ask for you. Now go engage and help them, but give them their space. And so the folks that first come in, our core customers, give them space. They know they know the layout. Just be ready to help them right away. The folks that are really hurried, they're just don't know. They feel overwhelmed. Oh my gosh, they don't want to look at everything. They want to solve this one problem right now. The number of customers we have where they came in with a bug and they walked out with a shopping cart load of flower, of plants, whatever it was, is amazing. So we're here. We're the plant doctors. And then the new. These are generally younger families. They're tech savvy, and we've got a very heavy tech, influence online. If you want garden info in this part of the Southwest, we're it. We're the place. Our website's not a shopping cart. It's not a still 1990s billboard. It's actually interactive encyclopedia of garden-rich information. And so we're trying to make it easier for you. So those folks need to use their tech. Take a look at the signage. Scan the QR code. Do a little bit more research and just be waiting there in the wings when they're ready or have a question, guide through. So as you are shopping a garden center, though, realize, and our core customers know this, that plant crops are extremely limited. I mean, some, we only grow a couple flats. Lemongrass, or fennel, we're going to have maybe two, maybe we grow 10 flats. That's it. It's got to last for the entire season. When it's out, it's out. It's not like, I mean, if you come in thinking, oh, I got plenty of time, there'll be more of these coming, that is not the truth. That you're hallucinating. probably at the garden center, when these lilacs are gone, there are no more. When that row of apples, when those peaches are gone, when the dwarfed hydrangea is gone and it's red and it's the only, I only got 15 of those for the entire year. I was lucky. I called in favors to get 15 of these beautiful red hydrangeas from Monrovia. It's because our families go back so long. There's probably only 500 for the entire country. I got 15 of them. So here in Prescott, Arizona. So you're calling in favors. When they're gone, there won't be more coming. There'll be something else different coming in. So the number of times I've had customers come in or gardeners go, oh, I went home to measure and think about it, and 2 days later, there's none left. Because when they're in bloom, when they're in fragrance, when we've talked about them, if we put it through our social media, if I'm on the phone recording something, I shoot it out through Instagram, TikTok, Facebook, all these. Literally, people will drive across town right away and come get them. So if you've seen it through our natural conversation with gardeners, well, let me show you a feature here. We're juicing that. And I may or may not have those, but if you wait a week till next weekend, I very likely I won't have it. The good news is if we're out and let's say there's a certain tomato, those things are restocked. Like everything we have in those lower greenhouses, they're going to be sold. And then we refill it every Wednesday afternoon. So there are still truckloads of stuff coming. But just realize if it's one of these specialty things, it might not be refilled. We'd only grow a certain number. Just know that about a garden center.
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0: Back in the studio, Lisa Waters Lane. She comes each week, and we just give a segment just to

0: just kind of, what are you seeing in your gardens? And your gardens are pretty spectacular.
1: They're coming along.
0: You are not allowed to have any more containers at the house. That is it. The irrigation will not handle all of your plants. No more. So you put one in, take one out. Well, I can tell you.
1: Can I bring one more home?
0: No. You can replace one, but you can't have no more pots. You can have something in a pot, but it's irrigation only. And your patio is just solid pots. She's got over 50 containers out there, folks. And she wants more. So, to be a garden center goddess.
1: But there's one plant I really, really, really, really want.
0: I may have an open plant. Oh. There's the kale. I'm replacing the ornamental kale with stuff. So we might be able to free
1: so we have some
0: time to transition.
1: Black-eyed Susan vines that came in.
0: Oh, those are neat.
1: So there's a real pretty one this year that has a white and pink. Usually they're orange and
0: right.
1: Like a dark orange. This one's white with pink flowers too. So
0: okay.
1: I'll bring it home.
0: Bring it. And then, but it's got to go in a pot to replace
1: okay,
0: something else.
1: Okay, we'll get rid of the kale.
0: I'm stressed out.
1: Who needs that healthy stuff? And we'll put a pretty plant in.
0: All right, so what do you got for us this week? You're inspiring gardeners that are tuned in, and they want to garden how?
1: So many people who are out there wanting to garden are also gardening to attract birds and butterflies into their yard. And the most famous one they want to attract are the hummingbirds.
0: I would say the swallowtails.
1: You think so?
0: Or the monarchs.
1: You don't know. Butterflies? Yeah. Monarch birds?
0: Oh, birds. Oh, sorry, yeah. Sorry, I'm a man. I tuned out. I wasn't listening.
1: Anyways, so I thought I would talk about some perennial flowers that you could put out in your yard that will definitely attract those hummingbirds and the butterflies. So the hummingbirds they're looking for tubular flowers because they also eat a lot. So the great thing about having hummingbirds in your yard is they eat insects as well as the nectar.
0: That's true.
1: So they need both. They need that protein and that carbohydrate, that sugar. Keep going, so they'll help with the insects, plus they're just kind of fun to watch. So things that are tubular that they like, and for you just in radio land, I have show and tell, so you just have to imagine. So this is a great plant for here. This is a brake light yucca. So it's a yucca, so it's very drought hardy, not going to take a lot of water, loves the sun. Put it in a hot spot and it'll be happy. It sends up this bright red stalk of flowers that have the flowers have like little tubules in them. So hummingbirds absolutely love them. So this is an easy grow plant to throw out there. You don't have to think too much about not a lot of maintenance, not a lot of water, but the hummingbirds love it.
0: Put it out there for you folks on ridgelines. Mm-hmm. The more wind, the better. The more sun, the better. The more rocky, terrible soil, the better. Don't put it on drip irrigation. Water by hand. That's what yucca does. It's like agaves are the same way. Cacti. These are all, they're all companion plants. And this doesn't do it justice. It's a little one in the studio, but this will turn into a 3x3x3. Well, this brake light's dwarfed.
1: Three by three.
0: knee high.
1: Yeah.
0: And then it just has multiple stalks. It'll have 3, 4, 5, 6 flower stalks.
1: It blooms all summer.
0: Red. Oh, yeah.
1: It'll literally bloom all summer up until fall. So a good one for hummingbird. Another one that most people know about, but it's a good reminder. So this is the salvia. Autumn sage is the other name for it. Another great drought-hardy plant you can put in a hot spot. It actually does quite well in a shadier spot, too, I have discovered. So very versatile plant. There again, you got the little tube flowers. They just love it.
0: Look how bright red that is on camera. That's crazy.
1: It really
0: it's almost glowing in the dark. It's beautiful.
1: Yeah.
0: And it'll do the same thing in your gardens.
1: Right. And it also comes in purple. It comes in like a peach salmon color, a white color. And it's not like you just have to have red. I mean, the hummingbirds aren't going to care.
0: Yeah.
1: The red's pretty for us, but they'll go to red, they'll go to pink, they'll go to white, purple, you pick it.
0: They like the taste more than the color and the shape of the flower, but they're all going to be knee-high, cover. They bloom from now through autumn, thus the name autumn sage. You actually get more beautiful as they grow and fill in. So autumn, this is like a number one seller at the garden center for attracting butterflies and hummingbirds, both.
1: Yeah, definitely. So great one. Another one is the penstemon, also known as beard's tongue. But you can just, this one's a pink forget the name of it.
0: Pink Let me help you. It is Harlequin Pink.
1: Harlequin Pink. It's a Penstemon. Really bright pink with white centers. Beautiful. I love the Penstemons. Just a great little flower for here. They're again, it come in a multitude of colors, kind of a multitude of varieties. Penstemon is a big family of flowers. Yeah. So, but great ones for those hummingbirds.
0: And native. This mm-hmm. grows wild. You're seeing a red, a white, there's a pink that just grows wild mm-hmm. on the forest. You see a tall, kind of a perennial wildflower that's growing. And the hummingbirds will actually bicker and fight over this. They're going, no, it's mine. No, it's mine. It's mine. They're kind of like seagulls, only in miniature form. Mine. Yeah. So, and those folks that are tuned in on the video piece, the YouTube channels, there's no filter on this camera. Right. This is the natural color. It's actually glowing on film that just looks, it's so bright and so colorful. That's how hummingbirds see it as well. Mm-hmm. Penstemon.
1: Yep. So hummingbirds like those tubular flowers. Butterflies, they kind of like landing pads. So they like flowers that have more of a surface that they can land on and suck the nectar out that way. So yarrow is a great one. So I brought this yarrow. This is, I think, desert seed, desert seed. They're a great drought-hardy plant. Loves the sun. Put it in a spot where it's nice and hot, and it'll kind of continue to bloom all season long. This one's a real pretty red one, but it also comes in yellow, moonshine yellow. There's a terracotta color. So they're getting a few different colors in there. Doesn't matter the color. It's the plant itself that they like. So this is a really good one to put in as well.
0: I put a native yellow in our backyard, and this takes, again, surprising little, it doesn't get full sun.
1: Right.
0: It maybe gets 4 hours, and it blooms a crazy long time in our personal gardens, but it will go full on in the wild. It's right out there in the full bright from morning till evening, bright hot sun. Mm-hmm. It's got this real thick kind of thick foliage that protects it, and so just you're going to have butterflies if you've got yarrow.
1: And it's pretty animal resistant as well,
0: especially the yellows and the whites. Sometimes a deer can hear on the paprika colors, but they're tough.
1: Okay. So that's a good one. The Scabiosa, which is an absolutely horrible name. The other name is pincushion flower.
0: Pincushion's better.
1: So this one usually comes in pinks and lavenders. I've seen it occasionally in white. Not as pretty in white. I like the pinks and the lavenders. Has a beautiful little flat flower that sticks up above the foliage. So the foliage is low down, and then the flowers stick up probably, 8-12 inches above that foliage.
0: Yeah, easily.
1: And just a beautiful little plant to put out there in your perennial beds, your yards. Does very nicely.
0: Looks
1: here.
0: Like a pincushion. I mean, literally, that's the name. Looks like a pincushion. Mm-hmm. You have a bunch of you seamstress out there, but butterflies look at it and go, just yummy. Delightful. They just hang out and rest and neat, and they'll just rest on the pads, enjoy each other.
1: Definitely. So we're almost out of time, but I'll show you one more. Of course, we have to show this one. So this is a butterfly plant. So this one's purple, but they come in, they're again, a multitude of colors and a multitude of sizes. You can get some that go 6 to 8 feet, some that go 4 to 5 feet, and some that are 2 feet. So some of the pugsters are nice.
0: Buzz Hot Rhapsody Butterfly Bush.
1: So that's about a 4 foot, 4x4 one. Beautiful bright flowers on them, blooms all summer long. I mean, you're just kind of deadheading and making them pretty. And
0: we're out of time, baby. You got more here. So lots of butterfly plants. We've got a list. Mm-hmm. If you want to take a look at that, go to watersgardencenter.com. Tap the learn button, and there's a butterfly learn at the very top. There's a butterfly and hummingbird plant list right there with these and more. Ken and Lisa Lane, the Mountain Gardeners. Be right back.
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0: I titled this segment, My Plants Are Stressed, Now What? How do I get new plants to thrive in the garden again? So we are in the planting season and your plants will go into some, we call it transplant shock. It's going to freak out basically. You're taking it out of its only home it's ever known and you're going to throw it into our nasty, gross soil. You're taking a new, beautiful Prescott Blaze maple, this fast growing red leaf, nice shade tree, stately, doesn't lift plants. It's everything you want. Takes our wind. It's just the perfect tree to shade that front driveway or the back patio. And you put it in the ground and it's going to freak out. It's going to go, what did you just do to me? Oh my gosh. And so you need to take some care with that. And there's a couple things. So let's just talk trees specifically since I mentioned Prescott Blaze maple or a new honey locust. It's a golden tree that's out right now, or purple robe locust. This beautiful, you're starting to see them bloom with these great big wisteria flowers coming down. They're all, you take these hardy trees, they're made for here. They adapt really well. They're throughout the neighborhoods, but you need to take some care because you need to know they're going to go into some stress. So help them get through that. So there's three main things you need when you're planting any plant in the yard, whether it's a vine, beautiful new honeysuckle, a nice shrub, like a new lilac or tomatoes, or let's say a Prescott Blaze maple. So if you're going to put a new maple in, you'll need three things. So the hole, how big do you plant this hole? So roots go sideways here because our rain is so infrequent. They don't, and there's no real water down there for them. They're just more rocks and caliche and yuck. They're going to go sideways. Even big natives, gigantic sycamores, their roots are really maybe 3 feet down, but they spread out hundreds of feet. So if you know that's how they're going to grow, just dig a nice wide hole and only as deep as the bucket. Encourage them to grow sideways. Maybe a little bit deeper if you just can't resist it, but basically you want to be the same depth, three times the width. And round in shape. You're going to dig that hole and saucer shape. Just think coffee cup, a teacup. Think that. So it's going to be not straight down side. You want it to kind of roll out, have your soil off to the side, and then some of you are going to have to actually screen that soil. Chunks that are bigger than a golf ball, plants don't like that. The reason is those larger particles, larger bits of rock and dirt and roots and stuff, they're too big. They don't have enough surface area to hold water molecules. So you want smaller particles. You can hold more moisture in that around that root ball. And so you'll screen some of that out. Some of you've got rich loamy soil. Some of you folks in the older parts of Chino Valley or the Verde River areas, you've got some beautiful, lush, loamy soil. It's beautiful. And then you get up away from the river and it gets nasty and chunky and rocky, or that 69 corridor, just nothing but caliche layers everywhere. You're going to have to adapt depending. And some of you, your yard will change. my front yard's totally different than my backyard. So I need to adapt how I do that. But basically, same depth, three times the width. Take the soil, screed it out, screen some of the chunks out. Then you're going to amend. Here's the first product, mulch. You need premium mulch. You need some organic compost in there. There's some of you, these new subdivisions, you've got not one living, there's nothing living in your soil. There's not one worm, not one mycorrhizal colony, and what they're feeding off of the organics. So we want to introduce premium mulch for two reasons. One, it keeps the soil from compacting right back down. Or if you're closer to Granite Mountain, you get that real granity, sandy soil. It helps hold some of that moisture around the root ball. So either way, it's good. And then it introduces more mycorrhizal colonies, more worms, more of the living, breathing, good stuff. They're feeding off of that organic matter. So then if you see the plants are, the soil is alive, the plant goes, whoa, well, this soil's really got it going on. I think I'll just start sending out roots here. And so there's a symbiotic thing that happens. So you're introducing that mulch for two reasons. You're going to blend that together with that soil that you dug out of the hole, blend that together, and use that to backfill around the root ball. Now, the plant, you're going to score the roots a little bit, but don't beat it up. I see some of these things online. I just scratch my head going, golly, why are you putting that trash out on the internet for people to actually absorb? That's crazy. TikTok is nuts. I mean, it's just like, really? You're promoting that? That's like, no, that's totally wrong. You treat these things like they're your babies. So lightly, I just like to take some of the outer roots and just slightly massage them. So some of those root hairs are kind of now standing, starting to light and fluffy going out. I want bad hair day on the root balls. So the roots kind of go, okay, yeah, I just start rooting this way. And so then I'll take my soil and backfill it around those lightly massaged roots. At the bottom of the root ball, sometimes it packs up a little bit more. There's more roots. I might massage a little bit down below, but keep the soil on. I just saw an Instagram reel where the guy was like beating all the soil off the root ball. I'm going, that thing is dead in Arizona, but no way. Maybe in Mississippi that worked, but no way in a dry climate that's going to help. And so you got to be careful of who you're listening to. Sometimes it's bad advice. It might backfire, but that's what you're doing. So use that mulch soil amendment and backfill. And you're using about 25% mulch to your soil. Yeah, I can cheat it to 50-50. Oh, if you get a big rock or something, you need to really get some filler in there. Maybe you need to get a bag of topsoil or something to add to that. But most of us, native soil with about 25% premium mulch blended together, backfilled. Now, there is no food in our soil. So you're going to need to fertilize, to add some plant food. So we make a 7-4-4 all-purpose plant. We're going to sprinkle that around the top of the roots. Well, Ken, should I mix it into my mulch and dirt mixture? Yeah, you can do that if you want to go through the extra work. I'm a lazy gardener. I just put it on top. As water and irrigation hits it, as it rains, it'll lightly feed that plant over the next 3 months. That's what you need for maximum root growth. And now it's still going to freak out. It's still going to go into stress. So we make it's called root and grow. It's basically compost tea. And so we chop up this organic material and we boil it and we liquefy it, then we screen it and it comes out. It looks like molasses. It looks like fish emulsions for you folks in the Northwest. You love your fish emulsion. You like things that stink bad in a bottle. It sort of looks like that without the stink, but it's called root and grow. It's a compost tea. So you're mixing up about 3 tablespoons to a gallon of water. And usually I'll have this pre-mixed, ready to go. So I'll water things in really well, and then I'll water at the very end. I'll give it this root and grow. And I'll give it root and grow every couple of weeks. I'll give my plants root and grow because it just helps with the transplant shock, helps soothe the roots of a plant. And once I see that the new growth has taken off, I see it settled, I go, oh yeah, I'm a gardener. I got this. It's going on. We got this. I'll stop the root and grow. And then I'll just let the premium mulch and the fertilizer kind of do the rest of the work. But root and grow is for transplant shock. Now, if it's a tree, you're probably going to stake it, especially if it's got any size to it, because these things, as they leaf out, they're like huge parachutes. And that prevailing southwest wind just comes at us nonstop, day and night. It's like consistent in spring. And so the tree will start to lean to the northeast. So you want to stake it mainly just for one season. And so it grows nice and straight. This is incredibly important for fruiting trees. So apples, pears, cherries, apricots, nectarines, cherries, whatever they are. You want to make sure those things grow straight up to the moon without any lean to them, where they'll weight up with, 200 pounds of pears and all of a sudden it'll fall over. So you want to make sure it grows straight for you that first year, especially. After a couple of years, you can take those stakes off of there and let it go. That's kind of how you do it. That's how you, if a plant gets stressed out, the thing I can tell you is root and grow helps soothe the soil. That's the number one thing you can do for a tree or plant, tomato, vine, a new berry you put in. Root and grow helps it just get adjusted to that new environment in that soil that you got. So that's the insider tip I can give for you, how to bring around stress. And then we're here for you. Take a picture, bring it in. We'll help you sort out, figure out what's going on.
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0: So we are the back half of May. We've got some big things starting to happen, at least here in Prescott, Arizona, Waters Garden Center. We have partnered with the Daily Courier. They're good friends of ours. Our families go way, way back. Good friends for decades, since the 50s, 60s, really. They've got many generations that are now still family-owned newspaper. We're still family-owned garden center, but we're promoting planting 250 trees by July 3rd for America, in honor of America's 250th birthday. So 250 trees. We're trying to put more trees in public spaces, in backyards and front yards, the hardy variety. So we put together a collection of trees. In fact, we just added two new trees to the collection. One is a golden locust. You're seeing this beautiful, lacy, just bright, bright yellow, like not butter yellow. We're talking bright, like solar yellow, like beautiful sunflower yellow tree. It's called a golden locust or honey locust. Very drought hardy, very tough, gets pretty large. So it'll go 30, 35 feet pretty easy and about as wide. So it's a nice shade tree with this light filtered shade, but super drought hardy. Once it gets up to size, you could probably just ignore it. Very limited growth, pruning. When it's young, it sort of wants to grow to the ground a little bit. You just prune it right back up to above head height, and that's all you do. And then we put another type of locust called a purple robe locust or robinia. It's also a large tree, so 30 by 25 kind of shade. It's a shade tree. It's a wind block. It's a beautiful nesting. It's a pollinator tree. So it loves, butterflies love it, hummingbirds love it. Now, but it has great big wisteria draping kind of clusters of flowers. It's covered in these beautiful purple flowers, thus purple robe locusts. Very adaptive. You folks in Prescott Valley, that whole valley area, all the way up to Paulden, you're famous for your purple robe locusts. They take the wind, the sun, they're drought hardy. They take that rough soil you guys have. We just added that to part of the collection as well. So if you're thinking of a tree, what we're doing is we're pre-ordering those. So you order them now and you pick them up July 3rd. And we've just had another batch of beautiful medallions that says 250 trees for America's 250. It's a celebratory that you can hang from the tree or add to your journal or have it on the back patio. But it's a memory piece to go, yeah, I remember that. We planted that in honor of America's 250th birthday, which is July 4th, of course. So that's, take a look at that. That's on our website. If you want to take, there's more than just those two trees. We put together like 15 of the best tall shrubs, short trees to full-on shade trees in that collection. But we're really trying to get another 250 trees. We had 250 sold, 250, 64, I believe, for Arbor Day. God, that went so well. Let's see if we can't kick the can and plant a few more. And so there's even a donation button. If you don't have room and you want us to find a home at a school or a museum, we'll find a public place where that tree can be added in honor of your name. So there's a donation place to do to buy one for someone else. Garden classes are starting back as well. So June 6th, 9:30s here at the Garden Center. It's growing better grapes and berries, whether it's in, you know, growing, just how to have better edibles in your backyard. So we've got that and more. Take a look at those garden class series. They start back the very first Saturday in June. We're kind of excited. We kind of missed them. We can't host them here at the Garden Center in spring, as the place is just not enough asphalt. Now we do have asphalt. So, and throughout the week, Lisa and I camp out here at Waters Garden Center.
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14: I'm Daria Albinger. Over 40,000 people have been evacuated in Garden Grove, California, where a tank is leaking a toxic chemical.
15: When it reaches that point, we know the tank is going into thermal runaway, and we're going to pull everybody out of the area, make sure it's safe, and let the tank do what it's going to do.
14: Craig Covey is the Orange County Fire Authority Incident Commander. NASCAR fans mourning the death of Kyle Busch, including fellow driver Pato O'Ward, who spoke to Fox and Friends.
16: He spoke his mind. 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
15: No.
16: And I loved that about him, because I think people really appreciate just the human side of what it is to be behind a race car.
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18: I'm Bill Monroe. The Prescott, Prescott Valley, and Chino Valley Police Departments kicked off a seatbelt enforcement campaign as part of the National Clicketer Ticket effort. Officers are conducting additional patrols during the enforcement period, which runs through the end of May. Prescott Valley Police Department and Central Arizona Fire and Medical Authority investigators started an investigation into a fire at Mound Valley Park. The fire started in a drainage culvert and burned through plastic pipes, causing heavy smoke. There were no injuries, and the cause of the fire is unknown. A person was cited after they reportedly pulled off Highway 89 near Yarnell to light a grill. This caused the spar fire to start. It burned 3.5 acres, but there was no threat to structures. That portion of the highway was closed, along with the Granite Mountain Hotshots Memorial Trailhead and Trail in Yarnell, while fire crews mopped up the hot spots. And ADOT officials announced no highway construction closures would be in effect for the Memorial Day holiday weekend. This includes southbound I-17, which had been restricted to one lane due to a bridge project at Highway 179, the Sedona Chernoff. Construction will resume on highway improvement projects Tuesday. I'm Bill Monroe, and that's your KQ&A News Week in Review.
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18: 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Kenny James plays from 5 to 7 this Saturday. 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That's your KQ&A Nightbeat. I'm Bill Monroe.
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0: Welcome. It is Vertical Center. Ted Cruz, Ben Ferguson with you. And if you're listening on the radio, it's really nice to have you with us. And as a quick reminder, what you're listening to right now, we do is a podcast 3 days a week. 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And you can listen all week long. Senator, we got a lot to talk about, including the fact that we thought you were going to be in Washington for a Votorama that could have turned into the whole weekend. That didn't happen. So what actually happened there?
1: Well, you're exactly right. It is right now 1:42 a.m. Friday morning, so late Thursday night, early Friday morning. I am in Texas. I just landed back at home. I'm sitting here at home in my studio here at home. By the way, studio is a euphemism. So Ben, you know,
0: right?
1: you know this, but let's actually expose the fancy, like really exotic place we record this. I am in the laundry room, like the washing machine and dryer are 4 feet behind me.
0: Yeah, and, he's not joking, everybody. I will validate. This is actually reality. You're doing the show in the laundry room. Yes.
1: So by the way, I used to have this thing set up in the game room. We have a game room on the third floor, and there's a pool table and like a big screen TV, and the kids hang out there. And then my daughters threw me out of the third floor. They're like, no, we don't want all this damn podcast equipment up here. Get it out of here. And I got relegated to the laundry room. And Ben, do you know what I do? I did not do this tonight, but do you know what I do at least two-thirds of the time before I record the podcast in the laundry room?
0: So this goes back to my suspicion, which I was about to ask, and I feel like I know the answer to this question now. I feel pretty confident knowing that you have cats in your home, that there's a litter box that is in the laundry room that you then have to move to do this show. Am I right or wrong?
1: You are notionally right. Yes, there's a litter box. But we have not one, we have not two, we have not three cats. Now listen, I'm not a cat guy. But you know what I am?
0: You and I agree on that, by the way.
1: But you know what I am? I'm a daughter
0: what
1: guy.
0: What are you?
1: Okay. I'm a daughter guy, and I have two daughters, and my eldest daughter, Caroline, loves her cats. So I have not one, not two, but three damn cats in the house.
0: Yeah.
1: And if it were up to me, I'd have zero. But I adore my daughter, and she loves these cats. So I've got three cats. That's just how it works, because I'm a girl.
0: By the way, that's a lot of litter in the litter box in the laundry room where you're getting to do this show.
1: Okay, but so you need to understand. So the laundry room, the litter box is there. They occasionally use it, but two-thirds of the time, before I record the podcast, I have to pick up piles of cat crap. Like I go to the
0: this
1: bathroom.
0: Makes me so happy.
1: I get pieces of toilet paper. I just pick up hunks because I'm not going to sit here and do the podcast with like a stinking pile of cat crap next to me. So I pick them up. Tonight was a good night. There's actually none tonight. This is actually, it's been a while that I haven't had to pick it up.
0: Senator, but this is all of our plan, just to keep you grounded and humble, and just, you know, you are a senator, you're kind of a big deal. But
1: I'm just saying, people think this may be exotic and like sexy. I'm in the laundry room, happy not to have cat crap next to me.
0: There you go. I feel like you're almost wishing you were doing a Votorama in Washington D.C. right now. I feel like that's where we're going with this.
1: So in many ways, I do. It's 1:46 a.m. We're going to break down, number one, why the Senate is right now not passing funding for ICE and CBP. What happened? And I'm going to give you the inside story. I'm going to take you inside. We had a two-hour meeting with the acting attorney general of the United States. We had some fireworks in the Senate. I'm going to take you inside that. And by the way, that's one of the things this podcast does, is tries to take you behind the curtain, behind the scenes, to let you know what's happening in Washington. We're also going to talk about the amazing fact, and I got to say, as a Cuban American, my heart is going pitter-pat, that Raul Castro has been indicted, criminally indicted, and that we may well see people showing up to arrest him. We're going to break that down, and we're also going to talk about the Democrats who are weeping. They don't like communists who are indicted.
0: Yeah, it's going to be a great show. We also want to talk to you about the incredible work that's being done right now by the International Fellowship of Christians and Jews and how you can get involved to help so many people in need right now. When we talk about Israel, we're not just talking about a place. We're talking about a people connected to a promise made by God, one he has never broken and one that continues even today because God's character doesn't change. What he begins, he sustains. What he promises, he fulfills. And that matters today. Right now in Israel, families run to shelters as sirens sound. Now, this isn't just a crisis. It's a call to respond. For Christians, caring for Jewish people isn't rooted in politics. It's rooted in trust in a God who keeps his word. So we don't stay distant. We step in with prayer and practical help. The International Fellowship of Christians and Jews is on the ground, bringing food, caring for the vulnerable, and reminding people they're not alone. This is what it looks like to align your heart with God's, to pray, to show up, and to care. So join us in praying for peace of Jerusalem and for the people who need it right now. Visit PrayIFCJ.org. That's PrayIFCJ.org. All right, so Senator, there was news this week that it was going to be a Votorama, it was going to be reconciliation, some really important issues were going to be resolved going through the Senate, and then all of a sudden it was like, never mind, everyone's going home. So explain for everyone listening right now what happened.
1: So what we were supposed to be doing right now, what I expected to be, was on the floor of the Senate at 1, 2, 3, 4, 5 in the morning in the midst of what's called Votorama. Votorama is part of reconciliation. Now, what is reconciliation? Reconciliation is the major exception to the filibuster rule in the Senate. And it is the way last year we passed the Working Families Tax Cut. It is a way to get around the Democrats' obstruction. And right now, we're going to use reconciliation to fund ICE and CBP. Because the Democrats have decided that they are radical at a level we've never seen before. I think we're living in a world where Democrats will never, ever, ever again vote to fund ICE or border enforcement. Now, that is radical, that is ridiculous, that is extreme, and yet it's where I think Democrats are. So, we were getting ready to vote on reconciliation to fund border security for the next 3 years, for all of President Trump's presidency. That all blew up today. And instead of doing that, we had a long, long meeting. I'm gonna take you inside. So the meeting started at lunchtime. And Todd Blanche, the acting attorney general, showed up to explain what the administration is doing with the so-called weaponization or judgment fund. There were fireworks at an epic level. I'm going to bring you inside exactly what happened.
0: We're going to take a quick break. We'll come right back. We'll get into all of that. Don't forget, we do this show as a podcast 3 days a week as well. So make sure you subscribe to Verdict with Ted Cruz. It's always free wherever you get your podcast. And you can also watch the majority of the shows we do on YouTube as well. We'll take a quick break. It's Verdict with Ted Cruz. Ben Ferguson with you. A lot more coming up.

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1: Hello, Arizona. 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
11: 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We are bringing you back into the room where everything was supposed to be a Votorama. It was supposed to be a long weekend. Reconciliation was supposed to happen. And Senator, you said all that just ended up stopping and everyone went home. So go back to what you were talking about with Blanche in the room and how everything just kind of paused.
12: Well, 11 a.m. today, we had a meeting of all the Senate Republicans and Todd Blanche is the acting attorney general. And I got to say, it's one of the roughest meetings I've seen in my entire time in the Senate. There were a lot of Republican senators who were just pissed. And there are two dynamics going on. Number one, just electorally, there are several Republican senators who are just really, really unhappy. Bill Cassidy, Republican from Louisiana. President Trump endorsed against him. He just had his primary. He had two candidates, Letlow and Fleming, running against him. Cassidy came in third, so he did not make the runoff. So it is 100% that next year Bill Cassidy will not be a senator in the United States Senate. Now, this is not subtle or rocket science. Bill Cassidy's pissed. He is angry. He's angry at the president. There are consequences when you endorse and defeat a sitting Republican president. A second Republican senator who's unhappy is Tom Tillis. Tom Tillis, Republican from North Carolina. President Trump has been extremely critical of Tillis. He pledged to defeat Tillis in his election. And so Tillis dropped out. He's not running for re-election. He's going to be gone. Instead, Michael Whatley is a good guy, is running for his seat, but it's an open seat now. And Tillis did it because the president came out hard against it. But that's a second Republican who's pretty damn chippy.
11: Yeah.
12: A third Republican who was not there for this meeting, but is my colleague, John Cornyn. So John Cornyn, the senior senator from Texas, he is in the middle of his primary right now in Texas. The primary is next Tuesday. We are right now, as we speak, in the middle of early voting. So Texans are voting right now. And this week, President Trump endorsed Cornyn's primary opponent, Ken Paxton. Now, that is going to have a massive effect on the election. We talked about this in the last podcast, how President Trump's impact in each of these races had a really big impact. But, and I will say, Cornyn was not there, but I think it's fair to expect, and I say this without John having expressed this, but it's fair to expect John's going to be less than thrilled. And then finally, Rand Paul. So we had a Kentucky primary with Thomas Massie. Thomas Massie is a House member. Thomas Massie is very, very closely aligned with Rand Paul. Thomas Massie is a libertarian. He's a really smart guy, MIT graduate. But he is someone who, number one, has been passionately anti-Israel in a way that I think has been pretty extreme. But secondly, Thomas Massie has voted against Donald Trump over and over and over again. The biggest legislative accomplishment we've had of the second term, which is the One Big Beautiful Bill, also called the Working Families Tax Cut, Massie voted no. And Massie has voted no over and over and over again. I like Thomas. He's a really smart guy. He's an interesting guy. He's believes in what he's saying. But President Trump is understandably pissed because Massie votes no and votes against President Trump over and over and over again. And so President Trump leaned in a big way against Thomas Massie and beat him in a primary. Well, look, that will have its own repercussions in the House, although actually it doesn't make things much harder in the House because Massey was already voting no on almost everything Trump did. So presumably Massey will still vote no on almost everything Trump does. So that doesn't change the House a whole lot. But in the Senate, I'll tell you, Rand Paul, who was very, very close with Massey, was campaigning with Massey. Rand was pissed. Now, here's the problem. I walked through four people there. Bill Cassidy, Tom Tillis, John Cornyn, Rand Paul. Those are four senators. We have a 53-47 majority. If you lose four senators, you're below 50 and you can't get anything done. That is going to be a complicating factor.

0: fund that has been created that is $1,776,000,000 that is there to provide restitution, is there to provide remedies for people who were victims of the political weaponization of the Biden administration. Now, listen, you and I have talked a lot about weaponization and about accountability. I am very, very glad President Trump and the Trump administration are moving to hold people accountable, are moving to provide relief to people who were victimized by weaponization. That being said, I got to tell you, Ben, fiery does not begin to cut it. The senators I mentioned, they were pissed, but almost every Republican senator was there. So my guess is there are probably 45 senators in the room. At least half of them were blasting the attorney general, and they were pissed. Basically, the message they said is, you know what? We were going to pass reconciliation this week. We were going to fund all of ICE, all of CBP, all of Border Control. And then you announced this judgment fund. And right now, here's the challenge. If John Thune had put reconciliation on the floor tonight, the Democrats would have put a bunch of amendments on the floor to unwind the judgment fund, and we would have lost every vote. And we wouldn't have lost it close. It wouldn't have been 51-49. I got to tell you, the Republican senators were pissed. In just a minute, I'm going to tell you more about what they had to say.
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5: I'm Daria Albinger. Over 40,000 people have been evacuated in Garden Grove, California, where a tank is leaking a toxic chemical.
6: When it reaches that point, we know the tank is going into thermal runaway, and we're going to pull everybody out of the area, make sure it's safe, and let the tank do what it's going to do.
5: Craig Covey is the Orange County Fire Authority incident commander. NASCAR fans mourning the death of Kyle Busch, including fellow driver Pato O'Ward, who spoke to Fox and Friends.
7: He spoke his mind. 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
7: And I loved that about him, because I think people really appreciate just the human side of what it is to be behind a race car.
5: Busch was just 41 years old. 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

0: In your KQ&A weather forecast, a little bit overcast on Saturday, 82 in the Prescott Quad Cities, 91 in Cottonwood in the Verde Valley, a few degrees warmer on Sunday with more sunshine, with a 10% chance of showers and thunderstorms on Memorial Day, just to be cheeky. That's your forecast. 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
8: Welcome back. It is Verdict with Senator Ted Cruz, Ben Ferguson with you. It's really nice to have you with us this weekend. And a reminder, we do this show as a podcast 3 days a week, so make sure you download Verdict with Ted Cruz wherever you get your podcasts, and we take you behind the scenes and talk about exactly what's happening now in Washington. We're dealing with reconciliation at the moment. And Senator, I want you to pick it back up where what you were talking about, because clearly there were a lot of senators that were upset over the slush fund. They weren't happy. They were making it well known to the administration, and that's really what derailed all this.
9: Well, so today we were in a closed-door meeting for 2 hours with the acting attorney general of the United States and 50-some-odd Republican senators. And people were pissed. People were, the entire meeting, they were screaming at the acting attorney general. And he was trying to lay out the legal basis. And by the way, the legal basis is quite sound. Listen, under Joe Biden, the Department of Justice, the FBI, the entire federal government was weaponized against American citizens. They used DOJ and the FBI as their stormtroopers to go after their political enemies. And so you and I have been talking about for a long time, there needs to be accountability. There needs to be accountability in terms of the people that did that, but there also needs to be accountability in terms of a remedy for the people who are targeted. This week, the Department of Justice announced this judgment fund. The judgment fund would be for $1.7 billion. I understand what they're trying to do. They're trying to provide real relief to people who were targeted by political weaponization by the Biden Justice Department and FBI. Here's the problem. Number one, there were multiple senators who were yelling at the attorney general, and it was not calm. It was yelling. And they were saying, this feels like self-dealing. So President Trump sued the United States government. this judgment fund came out of a settlement as a result of the lawsuit between Donald Trump and the U.S. government. And there were multiple senators yelling at the attorney general saying, this feels like self-dealing. This feels like Trump cut a deal with himself. Now, let me give you the attorney general's response. And by the way, Ben, you were going on CNN because you like hanging out with communists.
8: I like beating the communists. I like smoking the communists. Yeah, Let's be clear about that. Somebody's got to fight the commies.
9: Yeah. So you called me tonight and you're like, all right, I'm going on CNN. What do I say about this?
8: Yeah.
9: And actually,
8: we're being totally honest, let's be clear. I called you and I said, I need your help. I need your advice. How do I talk about this? And what am I, because I knew it was going to be 5-1 on this issue, right?
9: Okay. And Ben, you and I have been doing this for years. Yeah. I can't remember another time you've asked for my help. It was actually pretty stunning. I'm like, wow. This issue is bumpy if Ben's like, what the hell do I say?
8: I'm like, call. You know, it's like on Who Wants to Be a Millionaire? It's like, call a lifeline.
9: Okay, I'm going to go be surrounded by liberals attacking me. What do I say?
8: Yeah.
9: Here was Todd Blanche's talking point. Number one, which most people don't know, apparently, according to the agreements of this announcement, President Trump and his family are not eligible to receive funds from this fund. That's a good thing. Like in terms of the question of, did they cut a deal that was self-dealing and benefiting themselves? If they're not eligible to receive funds from this fund, that helps. That makes it better.
8: Sure.
9: Secondly, what they said. So there were a lot of questions about January 6th. And listen, January 6th, a lot of things happened. And most of the senators, we were in the Capitol on January 6th. We saw violent rioters storm the Capitol. We were evacuated. We evacuated the Senate floor because there were violent rioters who, to be clear, were chanting, hang Mike Pence, who were coming in. And there was a real air of violence that was occurring. And a lot of senators were unhappy, saying, wait, are people who committed acts of violence, are people who assaulted police officers, who beat up police officers on January 6th, are they about to get a check from taxpayer funds? Now, yeah. Todd Blanche was adamant, and he said not just no, but hell no. And he said this was not just to one senator. This was to 3 or 5 or 10. I mean, it was over and over again. He said, no, no, no. Nobody who committed an act of violence, nobody who assaulted law enforcement is going to be eligible to receive a payment. He said, listen, this judgment fund is here for people, for parents who were targeted as school boards, for people who were targeted, for Catholics going to their parish who were targeted by the FBI. This fund is here for American citizens that were targeted by the weaponization of the Biden administration. Everything they said, I'm like, hooray, hooray, hooray. But I got to tell you, people were really worked up and they said, listen, the terms of this judgment fund, Acting Attorney General Blanche, you're telling us people who have committed acts of violence are not eligible. But the announcement doesn't say that. And so that was the real divide. And here was the problem. We had planned to put reconciliation on the floor tonight. So my plan was it is now 2:06 a.m. Texas time, 3:06 a.m. D.C. time. I'd expected to be on the floor of the Senate right now doing reconciliation, voting on the Democrat amendments, and then funding border security. But here's the problem. The Democrats were going to introduce a bunch of amendments all focused on the judgment fund. And we were going to lose those amendment votes because of the 40 plus Republicans in the room. I'd say half of them were ready to vote with the Democrats on this. And so it was angry. It was hot. People were pissed. And there were going to be amendments like the judgment fund cannot be used to pay people who are guilty of raping women. Now, I got to say, look, I'm pretty darn conservative. I don't want to pay taxpayer dollars to people who are rapists. Like there were amendments that were coming up that were going to be bumpy. And by the way, I agree with the idea of this judgment fund. I'm a big supporter of it. But the degree of the jailbreak of Republicans who were bolting, who were saying, we're going to vote with the Democrats and basically kill reconciliation because of this judgment fund. I think if the judgment fund had not been announced this week, we would be right now on the Senate floor. We'd be funding border security. And if they announced the judgment fund next week, it would have been a political issue, but it wouldn't have been the same contest. What ended up happening is Republican leadership said, look, we don't have the votes, and that ain't changing in the next 12 hours. And so they just punted. They said, you know what, we're going to vote in a week. We're all on a one-week recess, so the next week I'm going to be traveling around Texas. We're all going to be in our home states, and then we'll be back on June 1st. We're going to vote on border security then. Now, the good news is the funding for border security is there, so it will not limit border security. But I got to say, this meeting, I felt bad. I like Todd. He's a good guy. He was the deputy attorney general. He's now the acting AG. He was giving legal answers to the questions that were being raised, saying, look, this is a judgment fund. This follows precedent of other judgment funds. This is settling litigation. He was giving very legal answers. The anger and frustration from Republican senators was not legal. It was political. It was, you're putting us in a position that for many of the Republican senators, they were not willing to defend. Here's what's going to happen, Ben. There's going to be some change to this judgment fund. I don't know what it's going to be, but it will be something that the White House and the Department of Justice agrees on. They're going to announce it, because if nothing changes, we don't have the votes to secure our border. And it is unacceptable. It is untenable. It is impossible to imagine that we will not fund border security. Look, I'm a yes. I'm a yes regardless. So I ain't the problem in the votes here. But I'll tell you, in the room of 45 Republicans, there were 20 no's right now. And so that is a problem. The solution, what is going to happen, and I told you this when you're going on CNN. I said, I don't know exactly what will happen, but we will see the administration announcing at a minimum a modification of this. Because if they don't, they've got a full-on revolt in the Senate.
8: Yeah, it's going to be very interesting to see what this next week unfolds, and we're going to keep you up to date on it. I can promise you that and take you behind the scenes. You can't get this anywhere else. This is why I love doing the show, because you get to hear exactly what really happened today.
9: By the way, Ben, is there another show that takes you inside the closed-door meeting at the Senate that happened today? I don't know.
8: And brings you that show from the laundry room. Let's be clear. Like, this is all access, Senator. All access here. I love it.
9: And I got to say on this, Ben, look, normally in these fights, I stand up and I'm fighting for the president. I'm fighting for the White House. I'm fighting for us to do the right thing. This was a meeting where frankly, there was no point. There were so many people who were pissed that it was clear you just had to give it a little while to, like, let it play out. Like when you have cathartic anger, you need to let it spill out. And part of it is, as I mentioned, there are a number of Republicans who are really angry at the president because he's endorsed against them. That's going to be a challenge for the rest of the year. And so we will get this done. We will secure the border. And we're also going to deal with the abuse of power. But it's going to take a little bit of time.
8: Yeah, it's going to be very, very interesting. Don't forget, we do the show as a podcast 3 days a week, so make sure you hit that subscribe or your auto-download button wherever you get this podcast. We'll take a quick break. It's Verdict with Ted Cruz. More coming up.
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8: Welcome back. It is Verdict with Senator Ted Cruz, Ben Ferguson with you. And, Senator, I want to move on to what we talked about in the last show has now become a reality, and that is Raul Castro has been indicted. This is bringing lots of celebration to the Cuban community down in Florida. A lot of excitement also in Cuba because of this. And we've seen some of those videos have been able to get out of the country with limited access to the internet there. But this is a very big moment for justice. And now there couldn't be more of a stark difference between having a former president, Barack Obama, that would sit down with this man who's now been accused of murder by the United States of America, indicted for that. He sat down with him in a baseball game, hung out with him, and now Donald Trump's like, no, we don't do that with bad guys. We don't negotiate with them. We indict them.
9: Well, forget the Cuban community in Florida. this Cuban American in Houston, Texas, in my laundry room, thankfully not surrounded by cat crap right now, is celebrating because Raul Castro has been indicted. Let me read from Fox News. Former Cuban President Raul Castro has been indicted in connection with to his alleged role in the 1996 downing of two planes operated by the Miami-based exile group Brothers to the Rescue. The indictment, which a Florida grand jury returned in April, was unsealed Wednesday, Acting U.S. Attorney General Todd Blanche said during an announcement in Miami on Wednesday. It charges Castro with conspiracy to kill U.S. nationals, destruction of aircraft, and four separate counts of murder. The indictment stems from a February 1996 indictment in which four Americans, Carlos Costa, Armando Alejandro Jr., Mario de la Peña, and Pablo Morales, were flying in civilian aircraft when Cuban military aircraft shot their planes down in international waters and killed them, the indictment alleges, according to Blanche. Quote, they were unarmed civilians and were flying humanitarian missions for the rescue and protection of people fleeing oppression across the Florida Straits, Blanche said. Quote, as alleged in the indictment, Raul Castro and five co-defendants participated in a conspiracy that ended with Cuban military aircraft firing missiles at those planes and killing four Americans, he continued. Nations and their leaders cannot be permitted to target Americans, kill them, and not face accountability, Blanche also said. Joining Blanche announcing the indictment were United States Attorney for the Southern District of Florida, Jason A. Reading Quinones, Deputy FBI Director Christopher Rea, and Florida Attorney General James Utheimer. Look, Raul Castro, he's in his mid-90s. He is a murdering, torturous, communist bastard. Look, if there's one thing, and let me say to the folks that listen to Verdict, you guys know me. If there's one thing about me, I genuinely and deeply and passionately loathe communists. Communism is the most evil ideology humanity has ever created. Communism has produced more murder, more torture, more imprisonment, more poverty, more misery than any ideology in the history of our planet. Fidel Castro was an evil monster. When Fidel Castro died, I gave a floor speech saying how happy I was that Fidel Castro had moved to warmer climates. I believe Fidel Castro is burning in hell right now. His brother Raul was vicious, was responsible for much of the oppression in Cuba. He's no longer the president. He's now 94. And I am incredibly glad, I am gratified, that the Trump Department of Justice has indicted him for murder. This is an evil man. And this may well set the predicate, just like Nicolas Maduro, for the United States going in to execute this arrest warrant, to arrest him. And I got to say, one of the striking things...
8: By the way, I had to ask you this real quick. Do you think there's a decent probability that is actually what could happen here?
9: 50-50. Look, okay. I think President Trump is going to ask the military, how likely are we to succeed? It depends where Raul Castro is. Could you mount a military campaign to go in and get him? I don't know how secure he is. I have zero classified information on this, so I'm not revealing anything. But I don't think President Trump will order the operation if it is unlikely to succeed. So if Castro makes a stupid decision and goes somewhere where we could get him, I think there's a real chance we go arrest him. If he is hidden underground, either figuratively or literally, where we don't know where he is, that becomes more complicated. So I don't know the answer to that. But I think it's a 50-50 proposition right now. And I will say the contrast. If you look at the alums from the Obama administration, if you look at Ben Rhodes, who was the deputy national security advisor under Obama, He is effectively weeping. You look at Jen Psaki. Jen Psaki had Ben Rhodes on TV, and they were lamenting how horrible it was that Raul Castro had been indicted. Understand, when Obama was president, he went and joined Raul Castro at a baseball game. They were palling it around. They had their arms around each other. And listen, commies like other commies. Listen, Barack Obama, when he was president, at times he pretended he was moderate. But I think as the years have gone by, it has been clear, look, there is a very real communist movement in the Democrat Party. They've got people like Graham Platner, this crazy self-described communist running for Senate in Maine, the guy with the Nazi Totenkampf tattoo on his chest.
2: Yeah,
9: he will tell you he's a communist. AOC, Ilhan Omar, those folks, they won't quite tell you they're communists, but they're close. Al Sayed, who's the radical leftist running for Senate in Michigan, is also pretty damn close to a communist. And listen, I believe, I think Obama is responsible for all of this. He has radicalized the Democrat Party. And so you look at you look at the pictures and images of Obama embracing Raul Castro. Obama loved communists who were enemies of America. Obama started his presidency. One of the very first things he did, he went to the University of Cairo in Egypt, and he gave a speech, and he said Iran has a right, and he used the word right, to nuclear technology. Now that's idiocy. That makes no sense. But all of the Obama bros are weeping right now, because if you gave them a choice, who do you like more? Raul Castro, the communist, murdering, torturing, evil tyrant, or Donald Trump? 100% of the Obama bros would pick Castro over Trump. And so they're all freaking out. I gotta say, karma is a bitch.
8: It really is. 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
26: I'm Paul Stevens. Talks set to be ongoing between the U.S. and Iran for a possible Middle East peace deal. Meantime, President Trump on the road Friday in Suffern, New York, part of a big key midterm House swing district, warning about an exodus of billionaires and business owners from New York due to taxes going up.
27: New York can never be the same if it's losing its tax base, and the people that pay 85% of the taxes are leaving.
26: New York City Mayor Sohrab Mamdani recently proposing a new tax that would be an additional subcharge on luxury second homes in the Big Apple. Director of National Intelligence Tulsi Gabbard is stepping down.
28: Will leave her post on June 30th to help her husband as he fights an aggressive and rare form of bone cancer.
26: That update from Fox's David Spunt. 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
2: 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It's Checka Pro Joe. 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It is so great to have you here today. I've got some great news for you. 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In a moment, I'm going to introduce my good friend, Jimmy, the HVAC expert. 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
7: 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Happy to be on the show. Looking forward to talking HVAC today.
2: It is great to have you here, old friend. 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Once again, heating, ventilation, and air conditioning. 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So what I wanted to do is get Jimmy here on the program to talk about your heating and air conditioning system, primarily air conditioning. And we have special offers from our good friends right here in town from Fiskor Plumbing and Air. 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
7: That sounds great.
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2: No, it is for real. 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I think it's a fantastic deal. 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Hey, Jimmy, guess what? On top of this, they have something else. You want to hear that?
7: Yeah, yeah.
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7: he's going to guarantee that the system isn't going to break down this summer?
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7: Holy cow.
2: That's right. You got to call now, 928-484-8633. Once again, the phone number is 928-484-8633. Fiskor Plumbing and Air. Kevin is the main guy over there. He's got a great team. And I'll tell you, Jimmy, the reason why he's doing this, this is what he told me. 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
7: That's pretty much giving away. 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
7: For sure.
2: No way. 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You got to call today. It's only $49, ordinarily $199. So, Jimmy, we're saving our listeners $150, but on top of that, there's a won't break down this summer guarantee. I've got that in quotes here on my sheet of paper in front of me. It's something that only Fiscor does, the won't break down this summer guarantee. Isn't it like a law where the hottest day of the summer, you have the family over, it's a Sunday, it's 4 o'clock in the afternoon, and the HVAC system stops running? That's very uncomfortable.
7: The only thing you miss there is it's on 4th of July weekend.
2: 4th of July weekend. It's at the end of the day, and it happens to be a Sunday as well. It could be the 4th, whatever. It's a weekend or holiday, and now you're like, oh, my gosh, who am I going to call, and how much is it going to cost me? Well, if you get the won't break down this summer guarantee, you don't have to worry about it. 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These numbers will dwindle as far as how many callers can get this. Right now, we still have 10 available, but it will go away by the end of the program. You must call this hour, 928-484-8633. During the program today, we are going to be talking about the extreme heat in this part of the country where we are here in Prescott Valley, and what we can do to save money and be more comfortable in our homes. And, you know, Jimmy, those are two primary things that the homeowner talks to me about. Number one is I want to save money. I want to reduce my energy costs. It costs me $400, $500, maybe $600 a month in the summertime to run my air conditioning system. How can I save money there? And also, how can I be more comfortable? And it's really important to have your system balanced to be running right. Hopefully the system was installed properly the first time. But Fiscor can come out and they can look at your system and tell you what's going on. They're going to be looking at your filters. They're going to be looking at your coils. They're going to check your refrigerant levels and make sure everything is working well. If it's not, you know what they're going to do, Jimmy?
7: I would imagine they would probably have a full recommendation and tell you exactly what needs to be done to correct it.
2: So it's a no-obligation recommendation. So they're going to show you where the problem is or where it may be. And that's great because you can either get something worked on now, get it fixed now, or you'll know what needs to be done at some point. So, Jimmy, you know what happens. Early in the season, the systems don't work as hard. But when it's 100 degrees out, 100-plus, and it's driving hard, it seems like it's running all day long, right? If there's any issue with the system, if it's compromised at all, it could then just stop working. Maybe something as simple as a capacitor that just, you know, blows, or it could be something bigger. And to kind of frame this, think about someone who is not in good shape, but they're operating okay as a human. But now they try to run a marathon. Something's going to break, right? Because they're out pushing hard.
7: Absolutely. Absolutely. But even somebody that's not in good shape can move fairly quickly when it's a little cooler out, can't they?
2: Mm-hmm.
7: As soon as it gets a little warm and all of a sudden you start sweating, you know, something's going to give. And it's exactly what happens with air conditioning.
2: Absolutely. So a lot of people want to know, when is it time to replace my air conditioning system? And that's a good question. I know some people who moved into a brand new house and within a couple of years replaced it because it wasn't the one they wanted. It wasn't efficient. It was like a builder grade, right? So they wanted something that was multi-stage, that was a higher SEER rating, which means more efficient. So they'll have it replaced. But here are the top seven reasons you should consider getting your air conditioning replaced. Do you want to hear this, Jimmy?
7: Yeah. Yeah.
2: You know what? We're going to go to a break in a moment. So I'm going to talk about this after the break. Okay. It'll be the top seven indications that you may need a new air conditioning system. However, you can always get your system tuned up, repaired, but it's really good to know what may be happening with your air conditioning system in the future. The phone number, 928-484-8633. 928-484-8633. Jimmy and I'll be right back right after this here on the Checka Pro Radio Show. Stand by.
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2: 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I'm Checka Pro Joe. 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
7: Hey, man. 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
7: Pretty straightforward.
2: It is pretty straightforward. It's straightforward when you and I talk about it all the time. 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What is that? Well, it's the heating and ventilation and air conditioning system in your home. 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I'm going to go over those seven in a moment, but I want to talk about the offer that Kevin Fiscor has brought to my radio program today. 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I mean, who does that? 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It's a system tune-up for only $49. And that's ordinarily $199, so you're going to save $150 on that. Not to mention the free duct inspection, so the value goes up even more.
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2: Mm.
7: But just before we went to break, you said there was even more guaranteed. And that, to me, was super. So why don't you tell us about that?
2: Yeah, so they have a guarantee, Jimmy. It's called the Won't Break Down This Summer Guarantee. After they take a look at your system and get it all tuned up, they're going to guarantee that it's not going to break down. And if it is, well, they'll come out and they'll take care of it. Here's the phone number. By the way, there's only 8 of these offers left. We started the program with 10, and Jerry, who is our producer, is talking to me in the ear, and Jerry says there's only 8 left. You got to call now, 928-484-8633. That's the phone number, 928-484-8633. So before the break, I was talking about these indicators that your HVAC system may be failing, could be over time, especially in the heat of Arizona. So there are 7 key indicators. So I'm going to go through these. I'm going to have my friend Jimmy, who is an HVAC expert, back me up on this, because this just makes a lot of sense. So if you're having frequent repairs, you're calling the AC repair guy out twice a year, too much. As a matter of fact, even once a year for a repair, that's an indicator, isn't it? Because it's one thing to have them come out once or twice for maintenance, but to come out for repair even once a year, that's a lot, isn't it, Jimmy?
7: That's a lot. That's a lot. If your system is running normally and it's not, you know, extremely old and it's been taken care of, once a year is excessive.
2: It just shouldn't need, within 12 months, a repair. And if you're getting multiple repairs within a year, you really have an issue. That's an indicator. Number 2, rising energy bills. We're not just talking about the cost of energy. We're talking about kilowatt hours, so not the cost of it. You have to look at relative usage of energy. And if your energy bills continue to go up because you're using more energy from your air conditioning system, that's an issue. What could contribute to that, Jimmy? Why would the system be drawing more energy?
7: Well, just like anything else, it's a mechanical system. So age, as the system ages, it just has to work harder. And when things work harder, it draws more energy. It could be that maybe there wasn't any maintenance done, or you're not doing maintenance on a frequent basis. This tune-up that Fiscor is offering here will definitely help that. Yeah, filters, another thing. If filters aren't replaced frequently, and there are different schools of thought and different filters, but if filters aren't replaced frequently, system will also run continuously and draw a whole lot more energy.
2: Another good point, number 3 here on this list of 7 indicators that you may need to replace your heating, ventilation, and air conditioning system, is inconsistent temperatures within the home. We're not talking about outside ambient. We're talking about inside your home. So uneven cooling or heating throughout the home, that could be a sign of a failing system. I like people, Jimmy, to think about their heating and air conditioning system like their body. Sometimes we'll go to the doctor, especially as we get older, right? We go to the doctor because something's not right anymore. For instance, you might tell your doctor, I get up 2 or 3 times a night to pee. I didn't used to do that. Now, is it just because I'm getting old, or is that an indication? Well, it's probably an indication you're getting old, but there might be something else, right?
7: Oh, yeah, absolutely. How about you go to the doctor and say, you know, I'm feeling this tingling in my fingers I never felt before. Mm.
2: Exactly. So you need to determine what's going on. Some of these things, as the air conditioning system age, or we do, are something that's just going to happen because of the age of the system. We can't do a lot about our bodies. We can't replace ourselves, but you can replace your air conditioning system. But before you do that, you can get it maintained. I'm going to give out Kevin Fiskor's phone number here from Fiskor Plumbing and Air here in Prescott Valley. It's 928-484-8633. 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We started off with 10, and Jerry, my producer, says just 7. Call now, 928-484-8633. If you didn't get the phone number you're driving, don't worry. We will be giving it out again shortly. Okay, we're up to number 4, Jimmy, on this list of key indicators of why you might need a new air conditioning system. You ready for this, buddy?
7: Let's hear it.
2: This one's a little disturbing. Strange noises or odors. Well, yeah, I've been in a home that had a very old air conditioning system. It did make a lot of noise. It shouldn't sound like a jet taking off. And it can smell, and I think the odors are like mildew and mold, right? I mean, it gets mildewy.
7: Yeah, they get mildewy. There's a lot of what they call microbial growth, your dark, damp environment. It can get pretty nasty in there, and yeah, it will create an odor, and sometimes even create a scenario that's unhealthy.
2: Yeah. Number 5. Humidity problems. Now, I have to say, in our climate, we don't have major humidity problems. But what's interesting is if your heating, ventilation, and air conditioning system is not running optimally, you actually could have some humidity in your house. And that's not good. It should be not wet. And so what happens is your air conditioning system is doing two primary things, right, Jimmy? It is cooling the air. At the same time, it's going to extract humidity. That's just what it does. It's like a big dehumidifier. If it's not cycling on and off at the right times, it may be cooling enough, but not taking enough humidity out where you're saying, hey, it's a little damp in here. And that's a key indicator, isn't it?
7: Absolutely. In fact, if it's if the system's not working properly, it may actually increase the humidity in the house.
2: Yeah. Yeah. And that's a problem. You know, a lot of people don't realize how much condensation comes off of an air conditioning system until maybe the condenser line backs up. And they're like, why is there water coming into my living room? Or, you know, why is it leaking in my garage? The reason is because water is pulled out of the air. And it needs to go somewhere, and it should be drained properly. That's a whole nother conversation. But understand there's moisture. So if the moisture is sitting somewhere, because it has been pulled out of the air, it'll pool up, and that could cause some problems. Okay, number 6 in this list of 7 key signs you may need to replace your heating and air conditioning system is system age. So if your system is over 10 years old, you really need to have someone look at it, don't you, Jimmy?
7: You certainly do. And I'm going to say you're in the desert. 10 years is even pushing it, quite frankly. Systems run continuously. They are taxed. They're run more so than most other parts of the country. So as far as runtime and hours, as the system ages, it wears down. So, yeah, you're approaching that 10-year mark. Absolutely need to have the system looked at.
2: Absolutely. Your heating portion of your HVAC system, that's a little more on the simple end. Heating is way easier than cooling, and generally that may last a little longer than the cooling side, but you should get it all done at once. As a matter of fact, it's very difficult really to piece it together. When it's time to get your air conditioning replaced or your furnace, the heater part, you need to get it all done. This question comes in all the time, Jimmy, you know, from a homeowner. Can I just get my air conditioning replaced and not the heat side? Or can I just get the outside unit of my air conditioning replaced and not the

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0: 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We only have 5 of these offers left. We started with 10. We're about halfway through the show, so it's about right. Only 5 left. 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When Fiskor answers the phone, let him know that you're listening to the Check A Pro Radio Show and you want the offer that was on the air of the AC Rejuvenation Service. 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Jimmy, the HVAC expert, is joining me here today on the program. Jimmy, welcome back after the break, my friend.
3: Glad to be here, Check-A-Bro Joe.
0: All right, so we're working through this list of the 7 key signs that you may need a new air conditioning system. We started off with 1, frequent repairs. 2, rising energy bills. Makes sense. 3, inconsistent temperatures inside your home, hot and cold spots and so forth, short cycling, ductwork issues. 4, strange noises or odors. Like I said, if it sounds like a jet plane taking off, you've got a problem. All kinds of issues with mustiness, mildew. You can smell that, and that's not good to smell. It's not good to have go into your lungs, and it means there could be a problem with your air conditioning system. And then 5 was a humidity issue. So now we're moving on to 6. Are you ready for this, Jimmy?
3: Yeah, let's hear it.
0: Okay. This is simple. System age. Most AC units last 10, 15 years. If it's over 15 years, you don't even need to get it inspected. You just need to get a new one. So have Fiskor come out, take a look at it, and give you options, because the technology has changed so much. They're so much more efficient, and they're going to cool your house and keep the humidity levels where they should be inside the home. It'll be a perfect system. But I've known people, Jimmy, who've had systems 5-6 years, and they're already showing a lot of signs of wear and tear and breaking down. And so the system age is 6 for an indicator. And then here's something that a lot of people don't think about. And I think about this a lot when it comes to my vehicles, my cars and trucks. The expired warranty. I sleep much better when there's a warranty for my air conditioning system. Don't you?
3: Oh, absolutely. You

0: can end up spending hundreds, if not thousands, of dollars in repairs that you're not really ready for. 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
1: 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Again, the phone number is 928-484-8633. Jimmy, did I miss anything on that list of seven? Was there maybe an eighth thing that could be an indicator? Once again, frequent repairs, rising energy bills, inconsistent temperatures, strange noises or odors, humidity problems, the age of the system, and the expired warranty.
0: That's pretty much up there, but I want to stick on that expired warranty for a moment, that expired warranty for a moment. 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
1: 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Every degree that you can lower your thermostat, you can save significant money. 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So if you increase your thermostat by just 1 degree here in the Arizona heat in the summertime, what percentage do you think you can save on your utility bills? 1%,
0: On your
1: 10%,
0: utility costs?
1: yeah, 1%, 10%, 100%.
0: Yeah, you probably save 10%.
1: Well, it's 3%, which isn't bad though,
0: Yeah.
1: because it's only 1 degree. So let's say that you like it at 72 degrees. If you increase your thermostat by just 1 degree, Jimmy, you can save 3% on your utility bills. So in the summertime, if you like it at 72, you move it to 73, you probably won't be that much more uncomfortable, but you'll save money. So you can play the game. Do I want to be a little less comfortable and save money? Or do I just want to put it at 59, which and just freeze yourself out and spend a lot of money? You can save all kinds of money. So I did some math here. If you increase your thermostat in the summertime by 3 degrees, by 3 degrees, you could save between $10 and $30 a month. That's not bad. I will tell you though, usually in a couple situation, husband and wife, someone likes it warmer, someone likes it cooler. Don't you find that?
0: Oh, every single time. Somebody controls the thermostat.
1: Who is it in your home?
0: I'm the thermostat Nazi for sure.
1: Oh,
0: So
1: you
0: that's
1: are.
0: me.
1: Okay.
0: Yeah.
1: And how does that go over with the missus?
0: Not well. I think I'm the thermostat Nazi. She ultimately controls it if we're going to be honest.
1: you change the thermostat, and the next thing you know, it's like, Jimmy, yes. I'm going to ask you to change it to something I like. The phone number for Fiscor, 928-484-8633. 928-484-8633. You know, something else you can do as well, you can turn your fan on, whether it's an oscillating fan or a ceiling fan. That can help you save some money as well, because you get a feel-like temperature that changes. So if it's 74 on the thermostat, that's the ambient temperature in the home. But when you put the fan, I have to say this carefully, the fan blowing on your skin, you will feel cooler. In reality, though, the air isn't cooler, and that's an interesting phenomenon. You know what I'm talking about, Jimmy, right? It's a feel-like.
0: It's a feel-like temperature. We want to get super techy and talk about evaporation. That's what's happening. But it just feels cooler. Fans cool people. So turn your fan on. You will feel cooler than what the actual temperature in the room is.
1: Absolutely. Here's a list of some key points of the importance of maintaining your HVAC system. We talk about this. It's you know, so important. It's critical to life for us here in this part of the country. It gets very, very hot in Arizona. So, number one, it's so essential to keep your air conditioning system maintained. And the first reason is it keeps your home cool in the intense heat. It's just logical, right? Like, why would I want to maintain my system? How about to keep cool? That's the number one thing. Number two, it improves energy efficiency and reduce your costs. We keep going back to that, right? We go back to comfort, which was number one, keeping your home cool in this intense heat. And then we also talk about energy efficiency. So I want to be comfortable and save money. So number two is it improves energy efficiency and reduce your costs. Cleaning the system is critical. And that's something that the team at Fiscor can help you out with. Let's talk a little bit about cleaning coils to be more efficient for your air conditioning system. We're going to go to a break. When we come back, we're going to go through this nice little list of ways to maintain your HVAC system and be more efficient. Jim and I will be right back right after this here on Checka Pro Radio.
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1: 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I have with me Jimmy, the HVAC expert, and we're talking about heating, ventilation, and air conditioning in your home. 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We started off with 10. We're down to two. 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I know my friend Jimmy, the HVAC expert, keeps his air conditioning system tuned up. Don't you, bud?
0: I certainly do.
1: So I was going over these key points. There are six key points of the importance of maintaining your HVAC system here in this part of Arizona. I went through the first two before the break, and now I'm going to go through the rest. Number one, keeps your home cool in the intense heat. Makes sense. It's pretty obvious. Number two, it improves your energy efficiency and reduce costs. We've been talking about that, Jimmy, throughout the program, that you want to be comfortable and save money. Number three, and this is kind of important, maintaining your system will extend the life of your HVAC system. I always go back to our human health. If you abuse yourself, if you smoke, you drink, you don't eat good food, like a lot of ultra-processed food, you don't eat whole foods, you don't get good sleep, you don't exercise, your system will break down. And you will die prematurely. I can almost guarantee you that. Same thing with your HVAC system, right?
0: 100%. If you don't maintain it, if you don't take care of it, just like a human body, though, if you don't go to the doctor to get checked out, maybe you won't even know there's a problem. So here's why you need to have your system checked out, maintained, in order to increase its lifespan and find out if you do have a problem that, you know, isn't presenting itself right now.
1: That's a great point. A good friend of mine in the radio business, he retired and for the first time in a long time decided to get a physical. Here's a guy in his early 60s decides to go and get a physical. They do some tests, test his blood. They retest it again because they wanted to make sure. Found out that he had a rare blood cancer and he was going to die. He didn't. It took years to fix him. They basically took all of his blood out and replaced it. His entire immune system was reset because when you take all that out, it doesn't know you had chicken pox and measles and that cold and that flu. It's wild. So here's a guy in his 60s today who doesn't have the immune system of someone that age. He's the immune system of a newborn. Wild. Anyway, he would have definitely perished if he hadn't gone in because he wasn't feeling it. So you don't always know there's a problem with your HVAC system. So number four is it improves the indoor air quality. We talked about that earlier, Jimmy. And that's important. Improving your indoor air quality. We can't talk about that enough. Everything from changing your filters to cleaning your ductwork. It goes on and on and on. 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The fifth key point on the importance of maintaining your HVAC system is it prevents costly emergency repairs. And that's critical. We talked about earlier, when does the air conditioning system break down? The worst possible time.
0: Worst possible time. And hottest day of the year, your family's over, and you know, that's when it breaks down. It's not, and it's a Sunday afternoon.
1: Exactly. Or July 4th.
0: Yes.
1: It's not good. 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So call now. Okay, Last but not least, number six, ensures safety and compliance. Interesting. So when the technicians from Fiscor come out to take a look at your system, they are going to be able to examine things, make sure all the electrical is wired properly, that it's safe, and any other components, because there's a lot of power going through that system.
0: Yeah, absolutely, absolutely. Aside from the safe thing, make sure it's compliant. You know, there have been so many regulation changes in the air conditioning industry. So many things have been updated and upgraded, and you want to make sure you're not only in compliance, but making sure that things are safe to operate.
1: Yeah, it's pretty much the most used appliance and certainly the biggest draw. So where we are here in Arizona, it's hot in the summertime. Our systems are running constantly. The draw is huge. The majority of our utility bills is going to be running the HVAC system. It's really that simple. It's not the refrigerator, the TV, the computer. Generally, all those combined could be sometimes half of the usage. Because when it's 100 plus degrees outside, that system's running hard, as efficient as some of these systems are. And that brings me to my next point. If you have an older system that's not efficient, you are spending so much unnecessary money on utilities.
0: Without a doubt, the overspend on the utilities, if you look at it over a period of a few years, you're buying a new system, whether you believe it or not. You're paying for a new system because you're overspend. Why give the money to a utility company? Why would you do that unnecessarily?
1: Yeah.
0: So having a system maintained, though, Jim, I can't stress the importance of having a system maintained for everything you just said. And for only $49 that this deal is going to give, to me is a no-brainer. Why don't you talk about that again?
1: Yeah, and this offer, by the way, is only available here on my program today. 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Again, 928-484-8633. After the show concludes, this offer will not be available. 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He wants to get to know you. 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
1: 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I'm going to quickly cover a couple of things before we go. It's important for people to understand what we've talked about. We talked about knowing when to replace your HVAC system. We went through seven different things quickly here. Number one, frequent repairs. If you have frequent repairs, there's an indication. Rising energy bills, we keep talking about that. There's an indication. Number three, inconsistent temperatures. Number four, strange noises or odors. Five, humidity problems. Number six, system age. And last but not least, the expired warranty, number seven. And that's something really to consider. I do sleep better at night when I do have everything checked out, everything running smoothly, making sure my refrigerant is where it needs to be, and having that warranty, because I do not want that system to break down. Just like when I'm on the freeway, I do not want my vehicle to stop running, because that is dangerous as well. Jimmy, the HVAC expert, thank you so much for joining me here today on the Checka Pro Radio Show. I look forward to having you back on a show again soon.
0: Absolutely. Had a great time, and actually learned a couple of things myself here today. So excellent, excellent, excellent.
1: And thanks to all of you for joining me here on the Checka Pro Radio Show. Be safe out there.

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2: Arizona News Audio. A Pima County man, 49-year-old Kevin Rood, was found dead, disappeared while out for a hike. Nothing appears suspicious. The Spar fire in Yavapai County, 80% contained, burned over 3 acres after someone lit a charcoal grill on the side of the road. President Trump's approval hits an all-time low in Arizona. Pollster Mike Noble with Noble Predictive Insights says 58% disapprove of his overall job performance, 62% disapprove of how he's handled the economy.
3: What really jumps out in the numbers is that what's happening in the political middle. Independents, moderates, women, younger voters, those groups are breaking sharply away from Trump right now.
2: Last night was the final episode of the CBS Late Show with Stephen Colbert. Arizona Republic media columnist Bill Goodykoon says, like an old friend, we'll miss it.
4: It was there when you needed it. Now, I don't know how many people watch late night talk shows every night, but it was kind of nice to know that they were there. And, you know, depending on who the guest was, maybe you'd stay up and watch it.
2: Connie Weber, Arizona News Audio.
5: 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Barkley then calls 911 and Southwest Gas from a safe location.
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16: Welcome to this week's edition of The Mountain Gardener. Your host, Ken Lane, here every week talking about the landscapes of northern Arizona. Oh, May is such a beautiful month in the mountains. I wish there wasn't quite as much wind or breezes, but it is the planting season, and it's time to fill up those vegetable gardens, flower gardens, hanging baskets, containers. It's just fun. I've got a few pockets left, but it's starting to get full. I thought I'd go over the low maintenance garden. So there are some plants. So we just got a load of cacti, lots of choyas, or teddy bear cactus, prickly pears, apuntias, hedgehogs, or clare cup, these little tiny clusters of cacti. And then there's some others that just act like it. We have a ketchup and mustard yucca. So we took a dwarf yucca, a brake light yucca. This is a brighter red. So most of your red yuccas aren't really red. They're more like salmon colored or pinky than they are true red. Well, brake light is looks like a brake light. It's pure red. And then we put that in the same container and grew them out with a Little Miss Sunshine dwarf yucca. Now we've got two matching yuccas. The foliage looks exactly the same on both of these. You grow them together, then as they start to bloom, you've got bright red and bright yellow, like mustard yellow yuccas in the same container. So now you've got a red or ketchup and mustard yucca. So we're getting creative with some of this stuff. We've got giant yuccas, the same plant, only on steroids. It's huge, just huge. Gets up taller than you and I. It's magnificent. And then everything in between. The another low maintenance, like low maintenance, there are some, a couple, I think three, maybe four varieties of manzanita. Now, manzanita, the normal one you see when you're roaming around the Bradshaws, the back country of this area, you're seeing wild Howard McMinn manzanita. It's big. It's as tall as you and I. It's just gigantic. It's just too big for a lot of yards. And so we've introduced three other dwarf varieties and then a ground cover variety. It's called Bearberry or Knick-Knick Manzanita. They're all related, all cousins, just one's a dwarf, one's a big boy, the native one, and then a couple more manageable, cuter, lusher. They all have the evergreen foliage. They've got the red bark. They get the bell-shaped flowers that the pollinators just love to be all over. Now, early spring. So it tends to bloom. Manzanita, it blooms about when the rosemaries are starting to bloom in March. That's when they start to take off. And now they're starting, they can form little berries. They're starting to push their new growth. But I would say you would plant manzanita and not put them on your drip irrigation system. I would say water them by hand. You're very likely, this is personal experience. My name's Ken. I'm a gardener too. I've killed a couple manzanitas because I put them on the drip system in the backyard. And I've got this heavy, heavy clay soil. There's no caliche, which is unfortunate, but it's heavy clay and it's a north slope. So it doesn't get as much sunshine as, let's say, the front yard, which is right south facing. It's like scorcher up there. It's a whole nother growing zone warmer in the front yard than in the backyard. I'm on a slope overlooking the Dells. I mean, it's beautiful vistas. I love it. But there's a learning curve to every new landscape. And manzanita was one of my learning curves. That one and evergreen. So I tried to get introduce a Spanish fir, the most beautiful fir I've ever seen. Oh my gosh. And there are some around, but I've killed one. I've killed two. My backyard, it just was too heavy. The clay just would not breathe. And no matter how I modified the soil or raised up the soil, as soon as I put them on that irrigation system, it just started watering too much. So now I'm learning, water them by hand when I remember. And so I've got this whole backyard that's super, super low maintenance. I hardly water the thing. I care for it once a year. I go and prune it and clean it up. And that's it. That's a low maintenance landscape. Now, I don't have cacti in that environment just because I've got grandkids, dogs everywhere. I don't want to be pulling out stickers, burrs, and thorns out of the dogs, out of the grandkids. Don't want to make a mistake. I do have quite a few yuccas. I've got many things like a yucca-looking thing. There's Spanish swords. There's brooms, scotch broom. I've got a new red, it's almost orange, scotch broom. Now, Spanish broom is blooming all around town right now. It's bright yellow, very fragrant. It's very tall. It's too big for my backyard. I don't want to maintain something that much. I want something shorter. So I introduced scotch broom in my backyard because it only gets up to about chest high, just above hip high or so. Same flowers, same fragrance, but you get more color choices. There's yellow, yes, and there's butter yellow, and there's red, and there's this orange. There's different colors. There's a pink. There's Spanish. I think Spanish is got all the claim to fame, but I think Scotch brooms are better. They're cousins. Just one's from Spain, one's from Scotland, and they just have different sizes and different colors and more personalities, but super drought hardy. I planted those. And I'll water them by hand till they're fully rooted out. Hey, once a week, I'll go out, take my watering cans out, water them. But they're low, low, low maintenance. I hardly prune these things. So every 3-4 years, I'll give them a haircut, just to kind of shape them back up. If anything, that's all I'm doing, giving them a haircut. I'm not actually physically pruning them. Whereas Spanish broom, the big boy, the really big green, looks like a pencil plant, and it's covered with yellow, bright flowers right now. That one needs to be aggressively pruned back often. The same, everyone wants red-tipped photinia. I need a privacy screen right now. I want it fast-growing. I would never plant that plant in my own yard. It takes too much maintenance. If there's 10 bugs in the region, it'll get 12. I mean, it just finds a way to have problems. It gets powdery mildew. The deer eat it. I wouldn't plant red-tipped photinia in my own yard. It's too high maintenance. I would plant Eleagnus or silverberry. It's a native. It grows wild here. You know it's going to do great. Animals don't eat it. I've never seen any bugs on it. It gets no mildew, and it just grows methodically by itself. Every once in a while, I think I'll remember to prune it back in midwinter, kind of shape it a little bit. But I like the wild look. I want low maintenance. I don't want to plant plants where now I'm a slave to every month. I got to go do something. And if I go take a 2-week cruise to the Panama Canal and the irrigation goes down, I've got dead plants everywhere. I just don't want that. And so I go with the more not necessarily native, Like Scotch broom is not native. It thinks it is, but it's actually from Europe, you know, Scotland, Scottish, you know, it's developed from there, but it's adapted really well for here. Russian sage, it's not from here. It's from Afghanistan, of all places, in the mountains. But we've adapted it to here, and it just thinks it's in heaven here. It grows better than the natives here. Salvia greggii, or autumn sage. It's so adaptive to here that we're trying to introduce more colors. We're developing or breeding new colors of salvias because they just adapt so well. Low maintenance, loves our sun, takes our wind. It's a pollinator, doesn't get bugs. I mean, just doesn't. It's just got everything you want for here. So that's one. I do have a high maintenance section to my yard. The front patio is high maintenance. Right on the patios, high maintenance containers of very luscious, beautiful flowers because I'm a flower grower. It's therapy for me. I love taking my coffee cup and just deadheading the flowers and watching the butterflies and taking a sunset and sipping iced tea while you're grilling in the backyard. There's sections for that, but my whole half acre lot, no, I'm not. Most of it is going to take care of itself, but I do have a few places where I just like to nurture things. Just off the back patio, lots of tomatoes. I like growing giant pumpkins for the grandkids. So those are high maintenance, but I need that because I'm a gardener and it makes me feel good. And you should balance that out in your yard as well. We've got Lisa Watersline coming in with your garden questions right after this.
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16: We are back with Lisa Watersline in the studio. She comes each week with your garden questions, just what her neighbors talking about. And they've been talking. We had a record weekend, Mother's Day weekend. Mm-hmm. Just kind of set all kinds of, blew past all kinds of, 61 years, blew past all those. So people were energetic. I think part of that's compressed season. It was cold so long, people waited, and normally they would have planted 2-3 weeks earlier, but they didn't. They planted now, and so we had it compressed. So
19: I would agree.
16: I'll take it either way.
19: Either way, we'll take it. It's nice to see people out gardening, working in their yards. That's exciting.
16: I actually like spring because you get to see all your garden friends coming back. You haven't seen them because it's like snowing and it's just cold outside. Now it's everyone's out. Yep. It's kind of, you get to see that community of gardeners. It's very mm-hmm. tight-knit. Okay. Fun to see everyone.
19: Very much so. Yes.
16: So gardening questions. What are we talking about, my love?
19: Sure. So Ashley's in Prescott. She has some roses that have lots of wonderful buds, but those buds are not opening. And they look kind of brown on the roses. She wants to know, by golly, what happened? How do I fix it?
16: Yeah.
19: Make it better.
16: So I mentioned that the previous segment, but basically that was on trees, but they're thrip get into roses as well. Mm-hmm. And so what happens is where that rose bud comes out, there's a little tiny bug that crawls inside the bud and it starts a nest. There's more than one. It's like a whole community of thrip or no-see-ums are inside the bud. If you were to actually break open that bud, you'd see bugs kind of jumping around inside the bud. They're eating the flower from the inside out. And that's why I tell folks, you should put rose food with systemic on your roses earlier. So it's like April and March even. Put it on so the plant will actually absorb this food and with the bug inhibitor inside the actual rosebud. And so that's what you, it's too late now because they're already in the bud. So what do? Pray over your roses. That's all you can do. There's no way to get them. Once they're inside the bud, we can spray them. So I would say spray right now, no question, with triple action. It's a neem oil. It actually will take care of any bugs that are exposed onto the plant itself. So at least you don't have more damage. It's hard to get it inside the bud. Focus inside the buds, as on the buds as best you can. It does have a fragrance to it. It's got an odor that insects don't like. So you get a repelling action. It'll help keep off the aphids, the thrip that are coming, that will keep coming. And then fertilize with the rosewood with systemic. Do it now. So it's better to do it late than never. And then some of those buds won't open. Most, I think, will. And as it opens, that damaged or that brown or black petals, they kind of float to the outside, and the inside will be beautiful. And so I think it's you're going to recover, Ashley. You'll be fine. But now you know for next year, prune back in March, and then right afterwards, fertilize with the rose food with systemic. And really, you're only doing that early spring, because this is when this bug shows up. It doesn't. They don't like summer. They like spring. They like the cool, long days. This is when they thrive. It'll also help you with aphids. Watch out for aphids. They're starting to show up
19: right
16: now as well.
19: The
16: I've seen mildew showing up too. Yeah. So powdery mildew's on just the leading indicators.
19: I think the cooler nights and the humidity have started that a little early too.
16: Triple action, Ashley. Come in and get some right away. It'll help you with all three of those: aphids, thrip, and mildew.
19: Yep. Okay. Next question is from Deb in Prescott Valley. She says, my neighbor has a large tree covered in purple blossoms that hang down. What is that tree?
16: It's Deb. Pretty. Great. So everyone's commenting on them. So they opened up last week. They always open up for Mother's Day. If you want a beautiful shade tree for years and years, for decades of Mother's Days to come, you plant purple robe locusts. That's what that tree is. So there's a big tree out there at all elevations. They've probably been blooming longer over in the Verde Valley, that side of the hill, the Sedonas, Camp Verdes, those areas. That's purple robe locust. And over here, this side of the hill, a little bit higher elevation, they just opened a few days ago. And so it's got a wisteria kind of flower that hangs down about 1 foot, 8 inches or so. And the tree is just covered. And it will bloom like that for darn close to a month. And then it's just this beautiful shade tree up to about 35 feet tall, about 20 feet wide. And then locusts, anytime you hear the word locust is a great tree for here. So they generally have smaller leaves, so they take our wind, they don't dry out as easily. There's another one that's a companion to that, that's a cousin, called golden locust or honey locust. You're seeing this bright, bright yellow tree right now. That's golden locust. That they go together. So they take the wind, they're draw hardy. Now the golden locust doesn't bloom so much, but the foliage is so stunning that you just go, wow. And it looks really good against the native blues, dark greens, companion planted with aspens, just as a good contrasting plant. Then as we mature, that plant will actually turn green. So it's green through the summer, but the new growth is always gold. For the purple robe locust, it always puts on the flower first, then it leaves. And so you see this dramatic, like it's noticeable. When you see it bloom, you're going, wow, I got to have me one of them.
19: It's pretty fast growing for a locust, right?
16: Oh, very fast. Robe, yeah, very fast.
19: All right, we covered that.
16: I did. I was waiting for you to comment on the accent I use. I got out of my box going, sorry. I don't even know where that came from.
19: I'm so used to hearing you do that.
16: I don't know, sir. Never mind. Let it go. I'll just start offending people.
19: Yes.
16: Stick with my Irish accent.
19: No.
16: Matey.
19: Matey?
16: Yeah, I know.
19: I'm not even going to go there. All right. Jack Prescott says, you mentioned using different products for great tomatoes, but I didn't write down what you mentioned. And can you cover that again, please?
16: Jack, you gotta take better notes. It's super easy. And there's a YouTube on that. I just shot one on our YouTube channel. And go take a look. Or type in tomatoes in our website, watersgardencenter.com. There's a search bar. Type in tomatoes. Probably the handout and the video will show up. So we try that's a repository of all garden content that we produce here. So Jack, it's an easy way to go back and take a look. So for those of you that are driving down the road right now, if you're note takers, pull over, pull up the notebook, take notes. Otherwise, just go to the website, watersgardencenter.com, type in tomato, it'll pop right up for you. But here's what it was. So whenever I am planting tomatoes, just planted one yesterday morning, there are three things I do. One, plant it deep. And then at the bottom of that tomato, where the roots are going to grow through it, sprinkle a little bit of Aqua Boost crystals. I wish I had that to show that on, for our video folks tuned in. But for the audio folks, visualize for me. Aqua Boost are polymer crystals that swell up and hold up 200 times their weight in water. This is going to help reduce that cracking skin, thick skins, tough tomatoes, because that's usually it's a water issue between cool, you're watering in the morning so things are nice and plump and they dry out during the day and this fruit just ebbs and flows, it swells and shrinks, and that's what causes that cracking. So Aqua Boost actually bridges or makes it more consistent with its watering so you don't have that happen. It's a game changer. Every time I plant a vegetable, a flower, anything really, I'm sprinkling some Aqua Boost at the bottom where the roots are. In addition, I mentioned two products that I'm spritzing the vegetable garden with, specifically tomatoes and peppers are the most famous, but tomato and pepper set is what it's called here. When the plant is up to size and starting to set flowers, spritz it. Start every other week, spritz that plant with basically fruit set or tomato and pepper set. It'll force a plant to slow down and start to set more fruit. In addition, we're famous for blossom end rot here, so that where that flower touches the fruit, it will actually rot off. And so that's almost a classic example of calcium deficiency. So there you're spritzing, again, another kind of ready-to-use spray. You're spritzing the plant with yield booster. Yeah. Yield, trying to go,
19: What is it?
16: Yeah. Yield booster. So yield booster and blossom set, those two things, once a week, just change them off and you will have unbelievable fruit count. Larger fruits, sweeter tasting because calcium brings out the flavor of your vegetables. That's Aqua Boost, yield booster, and tomato and pepper set. There you go. Jack, you got it all. Again, check the website. We were out of time, like 10 seconds ago. Ken and Lisa Lane, the Mountain Gardeners, be right back.
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16: So we've got several different kinds of gardeners that shop a garden center. I thought I'd just explain this. And I train my staff what to look for. So, you know, it's you're trying to help every customer. You'll have, I don't know, 1,000 people hit a Saturday. You got to be on ball. You got to really know who's coming to the garden center. And so there's three basic kinds of garden center gardeners here at the garden center. One is they know who they are. They're regulars. You'd probably know them by name, and they don't really need help. In fact, they're the ones that are out there helping other customers. There's some gardeners who just, they just know the place. They're there every week or two. They're just coming through to see what's new. They know this is their garden centers. A new customer or a neighbor moves in. Hey, how'd you like to go down to my garden center? Let's go take a look, see what's down there. It's those folks. And I tell my staff, I say, leave those folks alone. They know what they're doing, but keep an eye on them. Because they'll come get you, Bob, probably just by the look of an eye, I'm ready, help me load this thing up, and go run, help them. The other kind of gardener, they're desperate. I mean, they're going to beeline it. They're looking for help now. It's bugs are taking over. My wife sent me in for this. I must find it now. I saw this. I know exactly, where is it? They saw an Instagram post with a glow-in-the-dark hydrangea, which they don't make, is totally made up. But they're, where is this? I want to know. And they'll break through a crowd. You're helping three customers at once. There's a line queued up, and they'll just charge right in going, I'm desperate. My tomatoes are being eaten by these gigantic worms. Help me. So look those folks in the eye and help them right away. And so the staff knows, go out of your way. That's who we need to help right now. Let's go in and show you the thing that'll take care of that issue, or let's get that privacy screen set up for you. We can do that for you. And the other is the third type is they're just new. They may have never been to a garden center. They've only been to like a Walmart garden center, which is not a garden center. And now they're overwhelmed with 2 acres of plants, and where do I even start? And they've got their phone out trying to go, yeah, I saw this was online. I'm trying to find it. Where is it? And I tell folks, my team said, look those folks, greet them. They're not ready. They're overwhelmed. They just want to go and get a lay of the land. When they're ready, they'll come ask for you. Now go engage and help them, but give them their space. And so the folks that first come in, our core customers, give them space. They know they know the layout. Just be ready to help them right away. The folks that are really hurried, they just don't know. They feel overwhelmed.

0: billboard. It's actually an interactive encyclopedia of garden-rich information. And so we're trying to make it easier for you. So those folks need to use their tech. Take a look at the signage. Scan the QR code. Do a little bit more research. And just be waiting there in the wings when they're ready or have a question. Guide through. So as you are shopping at Garden Center, though, realize, and our core customers know this, that plant crops are extremely limited. I mean, some, we only grow a couple flats. You know, lemongrass, or fennel, we're going to have maybe two, maybe we grow 10 flats. That's it. It's got to last for the entire season. When it's out, it's out. It's not like, I mean, if you come in thinking, oh, I got plenty of time, there'll be more of these coming. That is not the truth. That you're hallucinating. When probably at the Garden Center, when these lilacs are gone, there are no more. When that row of apples, when those peaches are gone, when the dwarfed hydrangea is gone and it's red and it's the only, I only got 15 of those for the entire year. I was lucky. I called in favors to get 15 of these beautiful red hydrangeas from Monrovia. It's because our families go back so long. There's probably only 500 for the entire country. I got 15 of them. So here in Prescott, Arizona. So you're calling in favors. When they're gone, there won't be more coming. There'll be something else different coming in. So the number of times I've had customers come in or gardeners go, oh, I went home to measure and think about it, and 2 days later, there's none left. Because when they're in bloom, when they're in fragrance, when we've talked about them, if we put it through our social media, if I'm on the phone recording something, I shoot it out through Instagram, TikTok, Facebook, all these, literally people will drive across town right away and come get them. So if you've seen it through our natural conversation with gardeners, well, let me show you a feature here. We're juicing that. And I may or may not have those, but if you wait a week till next weekend, I very likely I won't have it. The good news is if we're out and let's say there's a certain tomato, those things are restocked. Like everything we have in those lower greenhouses, they're going to be sold. And then we refill it every Wednesday afternoon. So there are still truckloads of stuff coming. But just realize if it's one of these specialty things, it might not be refilled. We'd only grow a certain number. Just know that about a garden center.
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0: Back in the studio, Lisa Waters Lane. She comes each week and we just give a segment just to her. Just kind of, what are you seeing in your gardens? And your gardens are pretty spectacular.
3: We're coming along.
0: You are not allowed to have any more containers at the house. That is it. The irrigation will not handle all of your plants. No more. So when you put one in, take one out. Well, I can tell you.
3: You bring one more home?
0: No, you can replace one, but you can't have no more pots. You can have something in a pot, but it's irrigation only. And your patio is just solid pots. She's got over 50 containers out there, folks, and she wants more. So, to be a garden center goddess.
3: But there's one plant I really, really, really, really want.
0: I may have an open plant. There's the kale. I'm replacing the ornamental kale with stuff, so we might be able to transition.
3: Black-eyed Susan vines that came in.
0: Oh, those are neat.
3: So there's a real pretty one this year that has a white and pink. Usually they're orange and right. Like a dark orange. This one's white with pink flowers too. So
0: okay.
3: I'll bring it home.
0: Bring it, and then, but it's got to go in a pot to replace something else.
3: We'll get rid of the kale.
0: I'm stressed out.
3: Who needs that healthy stuff? And we'll put a pretty plant in.
0: All right, so what do

0: You got for us this week, your inspiring gardeners that are tuned in, and they want to garden how?
1: So many people who are out there wanting to garden are also gardening to attract birds and butterflies into their yard. And the most famous one they want to attract are the hummingbirds.
0: I would say the swallowtails.
1: You think so?
0: Or the monarchs.
1: You know, butterflies?
0: Monarch bird? Oh, birds. Oh, sorry. Yeah. Sorry, I'm a man. I tuned out. I wasn't listening.
1: Anyway, so I thought I would talk about some perennial flowers that you could put out in your yard that will definitely attract those hummingbirds and the butterflies. So the hummingbirds are looking for tubular flowers because they also eat a lot. So the great thing about having hummingbirds in your yard is they eat insects as well as the nectar.
0: That's true.
1: So they need both. They need that protein and that carbohydrate, that sugar. Keep going, so they'll help with the insects, plus they're just kind of fun to watch. So things that are tubular that they like, and for you just in radio land, I have show and tell, so you just have to imagine. So this is a great plant for here. This is a brake light yucca. So it's a yucca, so it's very drought hardy, not going to take a lot of water, loves the sun. Put it in a hot spot and it'll be happy. It sends up this bright red stalk of flowers that have the flowers have like little tubules in them, so hummingbirds absolutely love them. So this is an easy grow plant to throw out there. You don't have to think too much about not a lot of maintenance, not a lot of water, but the hummingbirds love it.
0: Put it out there for you folks on ridgelines. Mm-hmm. The more wind, the better. The more sun, the better. The more rocky, terrible soil, the better. Don't put it on drip irrigation. Water by hand. That's what yucca does. It's like agaves are the same way. Cacti. They're all companion plants. And this doesn't do it justice. It's a little one in the studio, but this will turn into a 3x3x3. Well, this brake light's dwarfed.
1: Three by three.
0: knee high.
1: Yeah.
0: And then it just has multiple stalks. It'll have 3, 4, 5, 6 flower stalks.
1: It blooms all summer.
0: Red. Oh, yeah.
1: It'll literally bloom all summer up until fall. So a good one for hummingbird. Another one that most people know about, but it's a good reminder. So this is the salvia. Autumn sage is the other name for it. Another great drought-hardy plant you can put in a hot spot. It actually does quite well in a shadier spot, too, I have discovered. So very versatile plant. There again, you got the little tube flowers. They just love it.
0: Look how bright red that is on camera. That's crazy.
1: It really
0: it's almost glowing in the dark. It's beautiful.
1: Yeah.
0: And it'll do the same thing in your gardens.
1: Right. And it also comes in purple. It comes in like a peach salmon color, a white color. And it's not like you just have to have red. I mean, the hummingbirds aren't going to care.
0: Yeah.
1: The red's pretty for us, but they'll go to red, they'll go to pink, they'll go to white, purple, you pick it.
0: They like the taste more than the color and the shape of the flower, but they're all going to be knee high, cover. They bloom from now through autumn, thus the name autumn sage. You actually get more beautiful as they grow and fill in. So autumn, this is like a number one seller at the garden center for attracting butterflies and hummingbirds both.
1: Yeah, definitely. So great one. Another one is the penstemon, also known as beard's tongue. But you can just, this one's a pink, forget the name of it.
0: Let me help you. It is harlequin pink.
1: Harlequin pink. It's a really bright pink with white centers. Beautiful. I love the penstemons. Just a great little flower for here. There again, it come in a multitude of colors, kind of a multitude of varieties. Penstemon is a big family of flowers. Yeah. So, but great ones for those hummingbirds.
0: And native. This grows wild. You're seeing a red, a white. There's a pink that just grows wild on the forest. You see a tall kind of a perennial wildflower that that's growing. And the hummingbirds will actually bicker and fight over this. They're going, no, it's mine. No, it's mine. It's mine. They're kind of like seagulls, only in miniature form. Mine. So, and you, those folks that are tuned in on the video piece, the YouTube channels, there's no filter on this camera.
1: Right.
0: This is the natural color. It's actually glowing on film that just looks, it's so bright and so colorful. That's how hummingbirds see it as well.
1: Mm-hmm.
0: Penstemon.
1: Yep. So hummingbirds like those tubular flowers. Butterflies, they kind of like landing pads. So they like flowers that have more of a surface that they can land on and suck the nectar out that way. So yarrow is a great one. So I brought this yarrow. This is, I think, desert seed, desert seed. They're a great drought-hardy plant. Loves the sun. Put it in a spot where it's nice and hot, and it'll kind of continue to bloom all season long. This one's a real pretty red one, but it also comes in yellow, moonshine yellow. There's a terracotta color. So they're getting a few different colors in there. It doesn't matter the color. It's the plant itself that they like. So this is a really good one to put in as well.
0: I put a native yellow in our backyard, and this takes, again, surprising little, it doesn't get full sun.
1: Right.
0: It maybe gets 4 hours, and it blooms a crazy long time in our personal gardens, but it will go full on in the wild. It's right out there in the full bright from morning till evening, bright hot sun. Mm-hmm. It's got this real thick kind of thick foliage that protects it. And so just, you're going to have butterflies if you've got yarrow.
1: And it's pretty animal resistant as well.
0: Especially the yellows and the whites. Sometimes a deer can have the paprika colors, but they're tough.
1: Okay. So that's a good one. The scabiosa, which is an absolutely horrible name. The other name is pincushion flower.
0: Pincushion's better.
1: So this one usually comes in pinks and lavenders. I've seen it occasionally in white. Not as pretty in white. I like the pinks and the lavenders. Has a beautiful little flat flower that sticks up above the foliage. So the foliage is low down, and then the flowers stick up probably, 8-12 inches above that foliage.
0: Yeah, easily.
1: And just a beautiful little plant to put out there in your perennial beds, your yards. Does very nicely.
0: Looks
1: here.
0: Like a pincushion. I mean, literally, that's the name. That's looks like a pincushion. Mm-hmm. You have a bunch of you seamstress out there, but butterflies look at it and go, just yummy. Delightful.
1: I can
0: they just hang out and rest and neat, and they'll just rest on the pads. Mm-hmm. Enjoy each other.
1: Definitely. So we're almost out of time, but I'll show you one more. Of course, we have to show this one. So this is a butterfly plant. So this one's purple, but they come in, they're again, a multitude of colors and a multitude of sizes. You can get some that go 6 to 8 feet, some that go 4 to 5 feet, and some that are 2 feet. So some of the pugsters are nice.
0: Buzz Hot Rhapsody Butterfly Bush.
1: So that's about a 4 foot, 4 by 4 one. Beautiful bright flowers on them, blooms all summer long. I mean, you're just kind of deadheading and making them pretty. And
0: we're out of time, baby. You got more here. So lots of butterfly plants. We've got a list. Mm-hmm. If you want to take a look at that, go to watersgardencenter.com. Tap the learn button, and there's a butterfly learn at the very top. There's a butterfly and hummingbird plant list right there with these and more. Ken and Lisa Lane, the Mountain Gardeners. Be right back.
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0: I titled this segment, My Plants Are Stressed, Now What? How do I get new plants to thrive in the garden again? So we are in the planting season, and your plants will go into some, we call it transplant shock. It's going to freak out, basically. You're taking it out of its only home it's ever known, and you're going to throw it into our nasty, gross soil. You're taking a new, beautiful Prescott Blaze maple, this fast-growing, red-leafed, nice shade tree, stately, doesn't lift plants. It's everything you want. Takes our wind. It's just the perfect tree to shade that front driveway or the back patio. And you put it in the ground, and it's going to freak out. It's going to go, what did you just do to me? Oh, my gosh. And so you need to take some care with that. And there's a couple things. So let's just talk trees specifically, since I mentioned Prescott Blaze maple or a new honey locust. It's a golden tree that's out right now, or purple robe locust. This beautiful, you're starting to see them bloom with these great big wisteria flowers coming down. They're all, you take these hardy trees, they're made for here. They adapt really well. They're throughout the neighborhoods, but you need to take some care because you need to know they're going to go into some stress. So help them get through that. So there's three main things you need when you're planting any plant in the yard, whether it's a vine, beautiful new honeysuckle, a nice shrub like a new lilac or tomatoes, or let's say a Prescott Blaze maple. So if you're going to put a new maple in, you need three things. So the hole, how big do you plant this hole? So roots go sideways here because our rain is so infrequent. They don't, and there's no real water down there for them. They're just more rocks and caliche and yuck. They're going to go sideways. Even big natives, gigantic sycamores, their roots are really maybe 3 feet down, but they spread out hundreds of feet. So if you know that's how they're going to grow, just dig a nice wide hole and only as deep as the bucket. Encourage them to grow sideways. Maybe a little bit deeper if you just can't resist it, but basically you want to be the same depth, three times the width. And round in shape. You're gonna dig that dole and saucer shape. Just think coffee cup, a teacup. Think that. So it's gonna be not straight down side. You want it to kind of roll out, have your soil off to the side, and then some of you are gonna have to actually screen that soil. Chunks that are bigger than a golf ball, plants don't like that. The reason is those larger particles, larger bits of rock and dirt and roots and stuff, They're too big. They don't have enough surface area to hold water molecules. So you want smaller particles. You can hold more moisture in that around that root ball. And so you'll screen some of that out. Some of you've got rich loamy soil. Some of you folks in the older parts of Chino Valley or the Verde River areas, you've got some beautiful lush loamy soil. It's beautiful. And then you get up away from the river and it gets nasty and chunky and rocky, or that 69 corridor, just nothing but caliche layers everywhere. You're going to have to adapt depending on some of you, your yard will change. My front yard's totally different than my backyard. So I need to adapt how I do that. But basically same depth, three times the width. Take the soil, screed it out, screen some of the chunks out. Then you're going to amend. Here's the first product, mulch. You need premium mulch. You need some organic compost in there. There's some of you, these new subdivisions, you've got not one living, there's nothing living in your soil. There's not one worm, not one mycorrhizal colony, and what they're feeding off of the organics. So we want to introduce premium mulch for two reasons. One, it keeps the soil from compacting right back down. Or if you're closer to Granite Mountain, you get that real granity, sandy soil. It helps hold some of that moisture around the root ball. So either way, it's good. And then it introduces more mycorrhizal colonies, more worms, more of the living, breathing, good stuff. They're feeding off of that organic matter. So then if you see the plants are, the soil is alive, the plant goes, whoa, well, this soil's really got it going on. I think I'll just start sending out roots here. And so there's a symbiotic thing that happens. So you're introducing that, that mulch for two reasons. You're going to blend that together with that soil that you dug out of the hole, blend that together, and use that to backfill around the root ball. Now, the plant, you're going to score the roots a little bit, but don't beat it up. I see some of these things online. I just scratch my head going, golly, why are you putting that trash out on the internet for people to actually absorb? That's crazy. TikTok is nuts. I mean, it's just like, really? You're promoting that? That's like, no, that's totally wrong. You treat these things like they're your babies. So lightly, I just like to take some of the outer roots and just slightly massage them. So some of those root hairs are kind of now standing, starting to light and fluffy going out. I want bad hair day on the root balls. So the roots kind of go, okay, yeah, I just start rooting this way. And so then I'll take my soil and backfill it around those lightly massaged roots. At the bottom of the root ball, sometimes it packs up a little bit more. There's more roots. I might massage a little bit down below, but keep the soil on. I just saw an Instagram reel where the guy was like beating all the soil off the root ball. I'm going, that thing is dead in Arizona, but no way. Maybe in Mississippi that worked, but no way in a dry climate that's going to help. And so you got to be careful of who you're listening to. Sometimes it's bad advice. It might backfire, but that's what you're doing. So use that mulch soil amendment and backfill. And you're using about 25% mulch to your soil. Yeah, I can cheat it to 50-50. Oh, if you get a big rock or something, you need to really get some filler in there. Maybe you need to get a bag of topsoil or something to add to that. But most of us, native soil with about 25% premium mulch blended together, backfilled. Now, there is no food in our soil. So you're going to need to fertilize, to add some plant food. So we make a 744 all-purpose plant food. We're going to sprinkle that around the top of the roots. Well, Ken, should I mix it into my mulch and dirt mixture? Yeah, you can do that if you want to go through the extra work. I'm a lazy gardener. I just put it on top. As water and irrigation hits it, as it rains, it'll lightly feed that plant over the next 3 months. That's what you need for maximum root growth. And now it's still going to freak out. It's still going to go into stress. So we make it's called root and grow. It's basically compost tea. And so we chop up this organic material and we boil it and we liquefy it, then we screen it, and it comes out, it looks like molasses. It looks like fish emulsions for you folks in the Northwest. You love your fish emulsion. You like things that stink bad in a bottle. It sort of looks like that without the stink, but it's called root and grow. It's a compost tea. So you're mixing up about 3 tablespoons to a gallon of water. And usually I'll have this pre-mixed, ready to go. So I'll water things in really well. And then I'll water at the very end. I'll give it this root and grow. And I'll give it root and grow every couple of weeks. I'll give my plants root and grow, because it just helps with the transplant shock, helps soothe the roots of a plant. And once I see that the new growth has taken off, I see it settled, I go, oh yeah, I'm a gardener, I got this, it's going on, we got this. I'll stop the root and grow. And then I'll just let the premium mulch and the fertilizer kind of do the rest of the work. But root and grow is for transplant shock. Now, if it's a tree, you're probably going to stake it, especially if it's got any size to it, because these things, as they leaf out, they're like huge parachutes. And that prevailing southwest wind just comes at us nonstop, day and night. It's like consistent in spring. And so the tree will start to lean to the northeast. So you want to stake it mainly just for one season, and so it grows nice and straight. This is incredibly important for fruiting trees. So apples, pears, cherries, apricots, nectarines, cherries, whatever they are. You want to make sure those things grow straight up to the moon without any lean to them, where they'll weight up with 200 pounds of pears and all of a sudden it'll fall over. So you want to make sure it grows straight for you that first year, especially. After a couple of years, you can take those stakes off of there and let it go. That's kind of how you do it. That's how you, if a plant gets stressed out, the thing I can tell you is root and grow helps soothe the soil. That's the number one thing you can do for a tree or plant, tomato, vine, a new berry you put in. Root and grow helps it just get adjusted to that new environment in that soil that you got. So that's the insider tip I can give for you, how to bring around stress. And then we're here for you. Take a picture, bring it in. We'll help you sort out, figure out what's going on.
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0: So we are the back half of May. We've got some big things starting to happen, at least here in Prescott, Arizona, Waters Garden Center. We have partnered with the Daily Courier. They're good friends of ours. Our families go way, way back. Good friends for decades, since the 50s, 60s, really. They've got many generations that are now still family-owned newspaper. We're still family-owned garden center, but we're promoting planting 250 trees by July 3rd for America, in honor of America's 250th birthday. So 250 trees. We're trying to put more trees in public spaces, in backyards, in front yards, the hardy varieties. So we put together a collection of trees. In fact, we just added two new trees to the collection. One is a golden locust. You've seen this beautiful, lacy, just bright, bright yellow, like not butter yellow. We're talking bright, like solar yellow, like beautiful sunflower yellow tree. It's called a golden locust or honey locust. Very drought hardy, very tough, gets pretty large. So it'll go 30, 35 feet pretty easy and about as wide. So it's a nice shade tree with this light filtered shade, but super drought hardy. Once it gets up to size, you could probably just ignore it. Very limited growth, pruning. When it's young, it sort of wants to grow to the ground a little bit. You just prune it right back up to above head height, and that's all you do. And then we put another type of locust called a purple robe locust or robinia. It's also a large tree, so 30 by 25 kind of. It's a shade tree. It's a wind block. It's a beautiful nesting. It's a pollinator tree, so it loves, butterflies love it, hummingbirds love it. Yeah, but it has great big wisteria draping kind of clusters of flowers. It's covered in these beautiful purple flowers. Thus, purple robe locusts. Very adaptive. You folks in Prescott Valley, that whole valley area, all the way up to Paulden, you're famous for your purple robe locusts. They take the wind, the sun, they're drought hardy. They take that rough soil you guys have. We just added that to part of the collection as well. So if you're thinking of a tree, what we're doing is we're pre-ordering those. So you order them now and you pick them up July 3rd. And we've just had another batch of beautiful medallions that says 250 trees for America's 250. It's a celebratory that you can hang from the tree or add to your journal or have it on the back patio. But it's a memory piece to go, yeah, I remember that. We planted that in honor of America's 250th birthday, which is July 4th, of course. So that's, take a look at that. That's on our website. If you want to take, there's more than just those two trees. We put together like 15 of the best tall shrubs, short trees, to full-on shade trees in that collection. But we're really trying to get another 250 trees. We had 250 sold, 264, I believe, for Arbor Day. God, that went so well. Let's see if we can't kick the can and plant a few more. And so there's even a donation button. If you don't have room and you want us to find a home at a school or a museum, we'll find a public place where that tree can be added in honor of your name. So there's a donation place to do that, to buy one for someone else. Garden classes are starting back as well. So June 6th, 9:30s here at the Garden Center. It's growing better grapes and berries, whether it's in, you know, growing just how to have better edibles in your backyard. So we've got that and more. Take a look at those garden class series. They start back the very first Saturday in June. We're kind of excited. We kind of missed them. We can't host them here at the Garden Center in spring, as the place is just not enough asphalt. Now we do have asphalt. So, and throughout the week, Lisa and I camp out here at Waters Garden Center.
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17: Welcome to the Prescott Palette, where we're going behind Prescott's culinary, visual, and performing arts scene, and everything else in between. My guest today, I've been on your podcast.
18: Yes, you have, Barry.
17: Once upon a time.
18: Indeed.
17: My guest today is Stuart Rosebrook. You're the executive director of Chart Hall?
18: That's right. I've been there since the beginning of July 2024.
17: Okay, so I want to talk about that, but I want to talk about, I found something, let's talk about your background.
18: All right.
17: I did a little research on you.
18: All right.
17: And I know about the True West and blah, blah, blah, all that stuff. We're going to talk about that. You're a baseball fan?
18: Big baseball fan.
17: Now, where
18: Major baseball fan.
17: I don't know how I never knew this.
18: Yeah. It's since I was a little kid, my dad was a huge sports fan, grew up in Los Angeles, the Dodgers. If we weren't watching a family show, then sports were on. You know, my dad wrote for the Waltons and was a television writer, grew up in New York, so he grew up a Yankee fan. Of course, he rooted for the Dodgers unless they were playing the Yankees.
17: Yeah.
18: Very early on, the sports page, the Los Angeles Times, was on the kitchen table, and so big sports fan. And then I wrote my dissertation on the history of professional baseball in Arizona.
17: Really?
18: Diamonds in the Desert, on how Arizona became a baseball state. And Prescott was the location of the first baseball team that I can see organized in state or territorial history. 1866, announced in the local paper, the organization of a nine. A baseball team was being formed here, and so baseball came to Arizona after the Civil War with the soldiers. And actually, this coming weekend, there will be a two 1860s hardball dead ball era teams. There's a league here in Arizona coming to Prescott. We're going to have a press conference on the steps of the courthouse announcing a game at 2 o'clock in the afternoon at one of the big baseball fields here in the Prescott area.
17: Really?
18: And in 1876, they held the territorial championship between Prescott and Fort Whipple at the corner of Gurley and Montezuma. 1876.
17: Whipple and Prescott.
18: And they played for the territorial championship. And I think they played two games and they split. And,
17: really?
18: They, right there, the home plate was not too far from the corner of Gurley and Montezuma.
17: Why did I never know this?
18: Well, you know, baseball history, when you do local and state history and people ask the big questions on, you know, how are we settled, the transportation, the railroads, the people, the women, the minorities, you know, the army, the miners, all those stories. But sports plays such an important role in the growth of the United States. And there's been a couple of big books out on 1876, which is, you know, famous for a lot of historical events like the Battle of Little Bighorn and, you know, the Wild West stories of, you know, Jesse James and the Northfield Raid. But that was also the organization of the National League. And so baseball in the West came with the soldiers and the veterans. The first game I could ever find described in a newspaper in Arizona was Christmas 1871 at Fort Grant.
17: When did it originate? When was the
18: 1840s is the rise of the game in the Northeast. So why are Boston and New York and Philly fans just crazy fanatics? Well, that's where baseball started. It all started up in the New England area, and it was developed and then started being brought west, you know, Alexander Cartwright, Abner Doubleday, they were kind of the Pied Pipers of baseball. And during the Civil War, there's a lot of documentation that Union soldiers in prisoners of war camps would play baseball.
17: Okay, I'm going to go back one more thing. I have to go back
18: sure.
17: before 1840.
18: Sure.
17: Where did baseball start?
18: Well,
17: because it's an American pastime. But
18: that's right. You know, you can go back to England and cricket. There's some other games. Like round ball, but maybe not keep getting some of the names specifically correct, but baseball develops in the 1840s and really becomes a pastime of both the gentleman and the working class, and well before, you know, basketball or football are developed.
17: Yeah.
18: Horse racing, of course, you know, is well known, but baseball is one of the first American sports that's developed into a professional league. And so the Reds are the first professional team developed, I think, 1869. The Reds are formed in Cincinnati. And baseball comes west. And think time is different, right? And so sport is a good activity. And the mining companies, and in Arizona, when we get into the 20th century in professional baseball and semi-pro is being developed, a lot of the mining towns wanted baseball as a leisure activity for their miners to go out and watch their teams and, of course, root for the town teams.
17: Right.
18: And then Prescott plays a large role in the importance of bat and ball sports here in Arizona. Little leagues first starts in Prescott. Softball is a major sport in Arizona, and Prescott becomes quickly one of the homes to softball, you know, at one point. This is where the world championships are being played, national championships. And softball was also a liberating game for women. So in the 1920s and 1930s, a lot of women find freedom playing for their, you know, right. a organized team. And I think the first world championship of any sport in Arizona is women's softball. And I'd have to get back to you on the name of that team, but right. it's a Phoenix team that wins the first world championship well before the Diamondbacks.
17: I had no idea that's where this conversation was going to go, but I find it extremely exciting and interesting.
18: Well, you know, it's a one of the things that I discovered in doing the research, because you start local and then you start going national, is that Arizona plays a role in the development of the national game in our boosters. And boosterism is so key to a young territory. We're not a state until 1912. How do you get the name of Arizona in the papers nationwide, right? You can have a new mine. You can have a train accident, or right. you can actually contract for the Chicago White Sox to play the Yuma team in 1909, and suddenly every newspaper in the country,
17: everyone's talking about it.
18: It has, you know, and then the White Sox played in Tucson, they played in Bisbee. Ever since 1909, Major League Baseball teams have come to Arizona for spring training, except for maybe during Depression or wartime. And if they came until it was formalized in 1947, when the Giants and the Indians made Arizona their permanent home for spring training, we'd only had one other Major League team choose Arizona for a full spring season, and that was the Detroit Tigers in 1929.
17: Oh, my gosh.
18: And, the Arizona Biltmore had opened, the Westward Ho downtown. And they would play college teams. They would travel by train over to California, where the Cubs, the White Sox, the Pirates, the Red Sox. And so California was a spring training center, along right. with Florida, before Arizona developed after World War II.
17: Well, you know, it has, like you said, the idea of the mining companies wanting to have a team there for one activity, physical activity, but also morale, you know, all these different things. And it has all the components. And then when you throw the marketing thing into it.
18: That's right.
17: A competition, that's amazing. That's just genius.
18: So 1915, John McCloskey, who founded the Texas League, came to Arizona and started the first D class, the lowest level of professional leagues in 1915, the Rio Grande Association. They had teams from Arizona all the way to New Mexico and Texas. It folded by mid-June, just too hot, not enough fans coming out to watch the games. Then there developed some outlaw leagues and semi-pro leagues across the state in the 20s, teens and 20s, mm-hmm. including all the players, except for Shoeless Joe Jackson, who were thrown out of baseball in 1919. They came and played for a league that Hal Chase, the Dark Prince of Baseball, founded down in Bisbee and Douglas and Deming. They played a border league. So all the players who were in trouble with Major League Baseball would float down to the border, which, of course, it's prohibition, and there's all kinds of action happening on both sides of the border. And, of course, Sonora and Chihuahua become hotbeds for baseball. And in the 40s and 50s, we become one of the second international league in the United States. The Arizona Texas League brings in Nogales, next Sonora, and then slowly but surely during the 1950s until the league folds, the Arizona-Mexico League, which is C-class now, folds in 1958 with the Dodgers and Giants moving west, and there's mm-hmm. a big reorganization of baseball. But Arizona boosters knew, how do we get our city's names in the national news, in the national papers? Right. How do we legitimize ourselves as a real American state, real American cities?
17: Exactly.
18: And Jerry Colangelo carried that all the way forward with the Arizona Diamondbacks.
17: Yeah.
18: And he didn't call them the Phoenix Diamondbacks. He said, we're the Arizona Diamondbacks. And so I had a chance a few years ago to interview Jerry Colangelo on the 20th anniversary of the Diamondbacks. And he talked to...
17: Can you believe it's been 20 years already?
18: 25 now.
17: Wow. Oh, yeah. You're right.
18: This
17: yeah.
18: year, in 25 years this year since they won the World Series.
17: Oh, wow.
18: And but Jerry Colangelo, as a sports fan from Chicago, someone who grew up with the Cubs and the White Sox, he knew that baseball's also a family game. That you know, you can go out, your kids pay attention. They don't pay attention, right. But they get a hot dog. You get an ice cream. There's a cheers. There's the songs. There's the, you know, your team colors, and it gets passed down through generations. And I love the fact I got a call from my daughter recently who's up at Santa Clara. She's like, Dad, we went to a Giants game. It was incredible. We've got to go. So I don't know if you hear that from, you know, other sports. Maybe I'm biased. I think baseball, it's like you go out and you get a sunburn, or you're like, you know, you pass the seasons of the year. You know, it starts in spring with all the hope.
0: Right.
18: And ends in fall as the seasons change. And maybe your team's made it, maybe not. But, you know, spring is coming. Yeah. Next year's ready to go.
0: Oh, my gosh.
18: And so it's I got to go to Cooperstown and to the Sporting News archives and then interview men and women whose lives were changed by baseball here in Arizona. I got to interview people who played here in the 20s and 40s and 50s. And many of them became members of their communities. They married local women. They got local jobs. They made Arizona their home. So baseball's had so many layers of importance and across so many different communities.
0: Well, especially because there's the traveling aspect of the whole thing. So, of course, you know. So, has the museum or is the museum planning a baseball exhibit over there, Shard Hall?
18: What's interesting about that is we did have a small one. I'm working with an organization out of Scottsdale that has a they're developing a heritage baseball trail, and they believe Prescott should have the. They're doing nine innings, nine locations. This organization out of Scottsdale is coming here this coming Saturday, the 9th. Mm-hmm. And they have two teams that have designed uniforms to look like Prescott and Fort Whipple from 1876. We're going to do some photo ops around 11:30 to 12:30 on the courthouse, make some announcements, and then they'll be going out and playing a ball game. And right now, part of their exhibit's going to go to the Western Heritage Center, mm-hmm. and then we're going to be developing some partnerships with the Softball Hall of Fame to do some exhibits.
0: Which is local.
18: This is very local. So
0: right, the Armory.
18: That's right. And so we're going to be developing this fall a softball exhibit because the museum's, the Hall of Fame is celebrating their 20th anniversary this fall as a Hall of Fame. And then we're going to be developing some short and long-term goals on sports for the museum and our collections. You know, we really need to develop some sports memorabilia collections that kind of track the history of sports here in Prescott, as well as long-term develop some sports exhibits, bicycling, baseball, softball.
0: You know, it's funny you said that because leisure activity, team sports, things like recreational things, there's really not a focus on those and the impact they had on our community and our lives. So I think doing that, it'd be extremely interesting.
18: Well, if I could project this out to Jerry Colangelo and I could wave a magic wand, I would find a way to turn the now shuttered Phoenix History Museum in downtown Phoenix into an Arizona sports museum that celebrates how sports has changed and been a social part of the social fabric and life of Arizona since the territory, and why today sports in our in travel and tourism, as well as boosterism, and the importance of sports to people moving to Arizona because they can do it year round. Right. And sports is a multi-billion dollar industry here in the state, but it's also a place where people have come, auto racing, bicycling, baseball, football, basketball, golf. You know, you can go on and down through the list that how those sports have helped drive people to come to the state to live here. They've come here to go to college here. They've come here. Those sports have helped bring Arizona to the world through University of Arizona, ASU, Northern Arizona.
0: So if Jerry's listening, are you volunteering to undertake this project?
18: Well, I have a great job at Charlotte Hall Museum as its director, but I would love to sit down with Jerry and be part of the brain trust that makes something like that happen. Because Arizonans, sports, when you look back and you do oral history and you research and you go into, as I did, to write the history of baseball or the history of the Black Canyon Highway along between Phoenix and Prescott, which was my master's thesis on the how Prescott and Phoenix developed on our highways, is that you're only as good as the questions that have been asked in the past. okay. of your residence. This is why oral history and newspapers and creating archives like Charlotte Hall Museum are so important.
0: Right.
18: But to not limit what your questions are. The people who ask the questions, if you go, when I would go to Globe or Miami, Arizona, or down to Bisbee or Douglas, I had to find, make networks in those communities and say, do you know anyone who has memories of professional baseball in Bisbee?
0: Right.
18: And I found people. But sometimes if you go to the archives, did anyone ever do an oral history of the owners of the baseball teams or the men or women who worked at the stadiums or played the game? What's interesting is semi-pro baseball in all across the state of Arizona, and I heard this from quite a few people, was that when television and air conditioning came in, it changed everything in Arizona. But local baseball and local softball teams continued. The reason what happened with air conditioning and television is people could stay inside through the summer nights.
0: Right.
18: And before that, you went outside. You went to the local park and you watched your local team. You watched your mom play softball, your dad play baseball. You rooted for your local teams. And so, but culturally, softball and baseball have had a long history here in Prescott. We're the first. And that's the interesting thing as a historian and director of Charlotte Hall Museum, identifying where Prescott was first in the territory and first in the state in so many ways. Art, literature, government, sports. The Bucky O'Neill, the Rough Rider statue,
0: right. mm-hmm.
18: that is the first monumental bronze placed in the state, in the territory, in the state. And now we just placed this last weekend, our statue of Charlotte Hall, created by local artist Heather Johnson Berry. And it's only the second statue of a named woman on state property in Arizona. The first being her friend Francine Munns, who was placed in 2024 at the Wesley Bolin Plaza. But I don't know if Prescottonians and Quad City residents understand how important public art is to Prescott, and that we are, outside of the government at Wesley Bolin Plaza, the most important state, most important city and quad and city area for public art.
0: Right.
18: And we are a leader in the arts, as a leader in rodeo. And we have been a leader in so many ways, and it's so important for Prescott to embrace that. We're a leader in sports history here in Arizona.
0: That's just, I'm talk about asking you a question. I'm so glad.
18: Open the door there, Barry.
0: I tapped into something right there. That was awesome. Well, I could hear about that all day. That's awesome. I think, so what I want to talk about now is you mentioned the new statue that went in, was installed just last week, was it not?
18: On Saturday afternoon. We had a beautiful day, afternoon. We were very blessed.
0: You were blessed. You were lucky with that day.
18: We sure were.
0: So let's talk about Charlotte Hall Museum itself.
18: All right.
0: A little bit about the history, and then we're going to talk about your event you have come up actually this afternoon, which will be the Charlotte Cellar. But let's talk about the museum itself as far as the history there. And I think that we're near 250th anniversary.
18: Right.
0: And then a little bit about the role the museum is playing in that also. So let's talk a little bit about the museum. The museum is located down on Gurley Street.
18: That's right. We are two blocks west of the plaza, and we are there because that's where the Territorial Governor's Mansion was built in 1864, on a bluff above the growing community that had just been founded, Prescott.
0: See, I would never have thought of that as a bluff because all the buildings are there now, but at the time.
18: That's right.
0: It would, yeah.
18: It's up on a hill, and when you're building a house, very strategic in any, at that time period, you needed water and you needed good drainage, and of course you want to build up on a bluff where your seat of government can be seen from the growing town, where the miners are living rough in tents and on the ground and building small little cabins, and they're claiming their mining claims, and a legislature is going to seat that fall of 1864.
0: During that period, can you create a picture of what life was like at that point in time? When you have the miners down in the city, you've got the governor's mansion up here. What was it really like? How wild was it?
18: It was a lot more orderly than you think.
0: Okay.
18: I think Americans and immigrants who come to this country were very audacious. I mean, you had a gentleman show up with a wagon and a printing press in the spring of 1864. People hear about a new territory, a new town being founded. People are like, that's for me. I'm picking up stakes and going there. Oh, it's reported in the paper. Gold has been discovered. And so if you were here in the spring of 1864, there would have been men climbing up and down and riding and picking their axes and sifting for gold up and down all the drainages of the Bradshaws. They would have been going down Big Bug Creek. Mm-hmm. They would have been pushing themselves to Lynx Creek and out Granite. And they had come over from Wickenburg, where there had been gold strikes there. There had also been gold strikes in La Paz on the river. And so one of the reasons that President Lincoln created the territory of Arizona was to protect the gold fields. And why Prescott was founded here was that Tucson was still a den of secessionism.
17: Now, wasn't that the original? That was the original choice for the territorial capital, was it not?
18: I don't think it was the original choice. Okay. It was an option.
17: Okay.
18: But the governor's party went down there, and remember, Texas had a great influence on southern New Mexico and southern Arizona before the war broke out, and the territorial governor's party came back up to Prescott and said, "This is where we're going to put the territorial capital."
17: We've seen that. We've seen enough.
18: Placed Fort Whipple along Granite Creek, and then you would have had it would have been a very busy time. People would have been up before the sun, came up. They probably were up a little bit later into the night, but they would have been working really hard to strike gold, to make their living here. And then you've got the miners, the military, and then you have the people say, oh, I'm going to go there and open a store. I'm going to go there and sell picks and pans and clothes and beans and coffee. Mm-hmm. Entrepreneurs. And so the merchants follow the miners and the military. And we become a hub city very quickly. Within the first couple of years, the territorial legislature is funding bonding toll roads. They need to build a road between Prescott and Santa Fe. So a road is being developed that connects up through the Mogollon Rim, through Chavez Pass, to the Beals Wagon Road.
17: You know,
18: I like to call those old roads are the interstates before the interstates, right?
17: Right, exactly.
18: And we're approaching, this year is the centennial of the U.S. highways. But, when Calvin Coolidge signed that law in November 11th, 1926, creating the U.S. highways, 89, 66, 60, all the U.S. highways, it was the first major transportation act since Abraham Lincoln created the railroads in 1862.
17: Oh, wow.
18: And so the Americans were still traveling all of those, the Santa Fe Trail, the Oregon Trail, all of those dirt roads. They were trying to drive their Model Ts down the old Black Canyon Highway or over through People's Valley. And
17: I couldn't imagine that drive and how long it must have taken.
18: Barry Goldwater, I interviewed Barry Goldwater for my thesis on the Black Canyon Highway, and he wrote me and described a trip with his mother around 1913. And he said, 10, 11 flat tires, and it took almost over a full day to get from Phoenix to Prescott in a car. And
17: I'm reading a book right now on the history of the U.S. Post Office,
18: mm-hmm.
17: and how that at that time was basically as important as the internet is to us and as Amazon is, and how culturally shifting that was,
18: right.
17: Impactful. So to have been around in those times and going through these and experience, we're so spoiled. We have no.
18: And what's interesting is we are so spoiled right now, but the post office and the telegraph connected everybody. And so when you study the newspapers, you can find stories that are all over the country that are happening. And that's one reason Charlotte Hall came to Arizona. Her parents received letters from her aunt and uncle who had moved to near Lynx Creek. And they wrote back to Kansas and said, leave Kansas, leave the terrible winters, leave the hot summers, come to Arizona, come to the Prescott area where the grass is tall and the gold can be sifted out of the creeks. This is where you should make your home. Come to Arizona. And they took the Santa Fe Trail in the winter of 1881. Charlotte rode a horse all the way across the country. She is the Laura Ingalls of Arizona. She is, I would say, the mother of Arizona. She fought for our state, and we owe a great deal of gratitude to this young girl whose imagination I like to say that when she arrived in Prescott in February 1882, and they came into town for the first time, it was like Oz. She was like Dorothy from The Wizard of Oz. Where has she landed?
9: Yeah.
18: And here was her new home.
9: Oh, my gosh. Well, none of this is what I expected to talk about, but I think it's good. I think it's great. Well, we do have an event coming up. It is on 4th. It is today. Fortunately, it's today.
18: Sure.
9: It is the Charlotte Cellar.
18: Charlotte Cellar. It's from 4 to 7 p.m. It's today, our big fundraiser 15th? Today. Yep, it's the 16th of May.
9: Yeah, 16th of May,
18: 4 to 7 o'clock. Tickets are $125 a person. It's 21 and older. It's our big fundraiser. I know that your restaurant's going to be there this year.
9: There's a bunch of
18: us. Shirley's Urban Eats, Bistro St. Michael, Elgato Azul, Gingerly Catered, Pangea, The Palace, Talking Rock, Triple Creek, Vincenzo's. Did I say Rudy?

0: And it's now a remarkable time to come down to Charlotte Hall. We hope you come down for Charlotte Cellar today.
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1: Oh, Charlotte Hall Museum. Oh, that's right. You changed it.
0: Yeah, that's right.
1: 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Stuart, we're out of time.
0: Barry, it's been great.
1: Hey, thanks so much.
0: You're very welcome. Can't wait to be back on your show.
1: Well, thanks for joining us. I'm Barry. Be sure to check out my column every Thursday in the Across the Street section of the Daily Courier to see who I'm talking with next. And we'll see you next week on The Prescott Palette.
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4: Happy weekend, everybody. 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I am Candace Devine, and today we have a wonderful show. We have both an in-studio and a call-in guest, but together they are a fantastic dynamic duo, and I can't wait to introduce you to Bill Crawford and Chad Calhoun, who have Bad Chill Music. 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
3: I am so thrilled for today's show. I have my in-studio guest, Chad Calhoun, and calling in so that we can all talk together is Bill Crawford. Hello, gentlemen. Thank you for being here and for calling in.
4: Thanks for having us. We appreciate it.
5: Yes.
3: Now, I'm so excited because we were talking a little bit off air, but we're going to get right into it. I was talking to you guys about your music and the things you write and produce and everything you're doing. And then I said, you know, do I reference this as bad chill music, which is how it was sent over? And what did you all reply with that made me feel instantaneously like a lower IQ than the average person? But also, I was so impressed with the cleverness. Please.
4: Well, it's a combination of Chad and Bill.
3: I know. And it's so obvious, which is so great, right. But it did not come to mind initially, and I was like, hot damn, they're smarter than I am. Here we go.
4: So, I don't know, Bill, you want to tell them the story of how that came around?
5: Yeah, and it's funny because, you know, you always try to think of names, band names, all that thing. You know, you're always like, what are we going to call this? Yeah. And when we released the new record, you know, you send it to everybody, you send it to the parents, and then my dad was like, is this the chill Calhoun music? I'm like, oh, that's right. We kind of thought about calling this Chill Calhoun, which is another combination of our first and last name.
3: Yeah.
5: Yeah, so anyways, but Bad Chill just sounded cool.
3: I liked it. Yeah. I was like, oh, this is great. Well, fantastic. Well, and now everybody who's listening is going to remember it because anytime you have a nice, strong anecdote like that, then it's easy to remember. So Bad Chill Music. So let's get into the Bad Chill Music. You, as always with my guests, I asked for a couple songs, and one of the songs you sent over is called The Last Outlaw. This song, first of all, Chad, you're singing on this song, right? This is your voice because I love your voice. The minute
4: thank
3: I heard
4: you.
3: It, I was like, oh my gosh, he's got that great... round, rich, it just lands so well. How do you all work together? How are songs coming to light? How did Bad Chill Music start creating? Where was the beginning of this?
4: Well, I'll let Bill kind of explain his process because it usually starts with him.
3: Okay.
4: We have what we call work in progress, so we call them WIPs.
3: Yeah.
4: And so he'll go ahead and generate a song idea, put them in a folder, and then I'll go through and listen to five or six of them and find one that kind of inspires me, and then I'll write the top line.
3: Sure.
4: But, yeah, Bill does
3: the full
4: production.
3: I love that. You guys are like a true writing duo, which is really cool. That's really, really cool. Actually, in my old band, I think you're going to ask me about this. You told me you might. But in my old band, it was similar. My counterpart and I, he was really incredible from the musicianship standpoint, and I was great on the lyrical and melodic standpoint. So it's great when you get... you know, cross-pollinating talents like that. That's really lovely.
4: Yeah.
3: And then so when you come back and you say, hey, Bill, I love that, you know, idea you put together. I wrote on top of it. And then you come back. Do you then get in a studio together? Do you just get together? Do you work remotely? Do you live near? How do you guys hang?
4: Well, we've done it both, right, Bill? We've done it in person, remotely. Usually I'll send him like a verse and chorus idea melody-wise, and it may completely change the lyric and everything.
3: Right.
4: And then once we latch on to something that we like, and he may come back and go, yeah, that one just doesn't really
3: hit me.
4: It's not
3: doing it for me. Yeah.
4: Like, okay, I'll try another one.
3: Yeah.
4: So
3: I love that.
5: Yeah. And, you know, going back to your original question, yeah, we've been doing this for 20 years. So I had moved to Glendale, Arizona in the Y2K. If everybody remembers that, so it was like 1999, right before early 2000, and I was a performer out here in Los Angeles, and that's where I ended up moving back here. I live in Orange County, California, but I just, you know, moved to Arizona, you know, had a family, and just got the house, settled down, just kind of, you know, got rid of the rock star life. But you know, I was always writing riffs, and I was never really good at the lyric side, right? And then I found Chad. I was like, you know, how can I find someone to help bring these songs to life? So there was this place called Song Ramp. Mm-hmm. Have you ever heard of that, Candace? Mm-hmm. It was like early in its infancy. And so Chad and I both found that and found each other somehow. And it started like
3: That's
5: 20
3: amazing.
5: Years ago.
3: That's so yeah. cool. I love that. And I love that you've created this sustainable relationship through distance and through time. And that's incredible. Well, let's talk a little bit about the song The Last Outlaw, because we're going to play that
4: okay.
3: first. So for you, Bill, coming up with like the melodic or the musician standpoint of it,
5: yeah.
3: how were you kind of inspired? Was this just something in your head? And then when it got kicked over to Chad, how did the words kind of land in its finality?
5: Yeah, we kind of went on a journey and saying, you know, let's just try and write some really good songs, you know, and see if they can be pitchable, and we'll just figure out what that means for us.
3: Sure.
5: You know, and so me, I come from a rock era, but we're also both into the kind of country, and we both like a lot of the same music. So, yeah, it's just a matter of me getting to my home studio here, just, you know, finding something, whether I use my guitar or synths or everything, and I just kind of try and say, I think this is a verse chorus, and let me send it to Chad, see if he's feeling anything. And typically when that happens, if he connects to it, I get something like within the hour. It's like, what do you think of this? I'm like,
3: so
5: ooh.
3: Cool. And for you know? Chad, so when you heard this particular musical piece, were you just immediately visually inspired? Like, did you see it in your head as a...
4: No, I don't know. For me, it always starts with the first line
3: sure.
4: of the song. And we had been listening to a lot of modern country radio, and the thing I recognized in that my lyrics were missing were a lot of rhythmic elements.
3: Yeah.
4: And so this one, when I was listening to it, I had that in my mind, and I really wanted to create more rhythmic,
3: sure.
4: you know, elements happening where maybe it would
3: some
4: open up in the chorus.
3: In the
4: yes.
3: mix, yeah.
4: Yeah, add some little triplets here
3: sure.
4: and there. And so, yeah, once I got that first line, you know, I got to remember what the was now. You know, yeah. That's
5: I see my reflection.
4: That's right. I see my reflection. You know, as soon as I got that first line, then the rest of the song just kind of fell into place. I don't know how it works for you, but
3: yeah.
4: it's usually that first line
3: just kicking
4: informs
3: it off.
4: The rest of the song.
3: I love it. Well, we're going to take a listen and let our audience listen to The Last Outlaw by Bad Chill Music, which is Bill Crawford and Chad Calhoun.

0: So that was The Last Outlaw by Bad Chill Music, and we were talking about the writing process. So quick question, though. When you have that first line and it kicks off the song, how do you also know when it's done? Do you two both go, this is great, or is it? Do either one of you go, we need a little more time on this?
1: Yeah, well, it's a back-and-forth process, so it's like, okay, if Chad gets inspired by it, then it's like I complete it, and we talk about, is it going to need a bridge or something? And so we both work really quickly. That's why we love working together, because we never drag our feet. If we're in the moment with the song, we get it, and we get in, and we get it done. So with this particular one, I got it to the finish line where he could, you know, finish his full lyric on it, and then, you know, he sings a vocal in his studio, sends it to me here in Los Angeles. I put it in my studio, and then I start building even more production around that, too. So once I hear his vocal melodies and the top lines, how I can, you know,
0: really take it home.
2: Yeah.
0: See what supports the vocal the best. That's amazing. Technology, man.
2: It's great. And, you know, this particular song, we had been working. I had worked previously with a song plugger in Nashville, and we sent him this song. And isn't this correct, Bill, that Dan said, why don't you we have the line as, I am the last outlaw. He's like, why don't you flip that into a question?
0: Interesting.
2: We're like, oh, you know, like it's a small idea, but yeah.
0: But it changes things.
2: Yeah, so we kind of look for, you know, input too from other people, not just ourselves. So
0: that's great.
2: Yeah.
0: It's nice to get outside input sometimes. You know, there's that fine line of seeking somebody else's opinion, but also staying true to where you came from as far as in your song idea.
1: Yeah, and quickly, I signed up for NSAI, which is Nashville Songwriters Association Institute, I believe. And, you know, it's like, hey, let's try the Los Angeles chapter. And the month that I signed up, they had like a local songwriting contest. And I was in there with 12 other writers, and we won the contest.
0: Hey.
1: I was able to go. Yeah, I was able to kind of get out of the state and then go national, but we didn't move forward out of the other states. But yeah, it just kind of gave us, you know,
2: pat on the back.
0: I think that's awesome. It's I mean, listen, we're all living in a land where there's nobody who doesn't want to have validation for their efforts and their hard work and the things they create. Obviously, at the end of the day, if it makes you happy, that's the most important part of it all. But congratulations to you both. It's a really nice big pat on the back when your peers go, hey, you did something great here. You know, that's a win for sure. We're going to take a very quick word from our sponsors. And when we come back, we're going to talk a little bit more about songwriting. We're going to hear some more material from Bad Chill Music. So stick around.
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0: And we are back with our in-studio guest, Chad Calhoun, and our call-in guest, Bill Crawford, and together they are Bad Chill Music. And we were talking about songwriting before the break, and we just listened to The Last Outlaw. Now we're going to listen to another song here in just a few minutes called Girl in a Blue Sky.
2: Yeah.
0: Let's talk about that one, because obviously we've established that you guys tend to go back and forth in your writing process. How did the subject matter, how did the emotion of this song, how did it come to either and both of you?
1: Well, this was another one of those whips that I sent Chad. So, and boy, as soon as I heard what he what he did to that, and he's really connected to the emotional part that I felt that was there. And that's always great. You know, lyrically, too, I was like, wow, we've never heard this topic. And
0: right.
1: Tom is really good at writing this topic. He can explain that a little bit more on his side. But that's how this one started.
0: And for you, Chad, listening to that instrumental, talk to me about what came up in you and how these words all hit the page.
2: Well, you know, you hear songwriters talk about, like, colors and stuff
0: sure.
2: when they're writing. And so I think when I'm listening to a song melodically when he sends me a whip, that's what I'm like, what is the emotion here? What am I feeling, right?
0: Yeah.
2: And the first line was, goodbye doesn't always come with a slamming door.
0: Right.
2: And then that kind of informed it, like, because it wasn't necessarily a sad song. It was more, it felt melancholy.
0: I was going to say there's an ache to it, but yeah. It's not necessarily sad.
2: Yeah, so she's leaving, but he's not necessarily, there's not a deep sadness about it. It's like, yeah, I kind of knew, and this is what you need to do.
0: Right.
2: Yeah.
0: And so did you find, was this, you got that opening line, is this one of the songs that kind of just, you know, came with it, like once that opening light, it kind of unfolded naturally and quickly?
2: Yeah, this one had a few more revisions. Again, lyrically, I think I sent Bill the line of sad song, headphones on.
0: Yeah.
2: And he's like, well, why don't you turn that into a triplet
0: and
2: heartbreak song, you know, headphones on. I was like, oh, yeah.
0: Yeah.
2: You know, it was so obvious and yeah.
0: Well, but again, that's why partnerships are so valuable. You know, I think a lot of times when you have a trusted companion in your writing process, whether it's from a lyrical standpoint or musically, I think there's a really nice synergistic bounce off, you know, where you feel safe to go, hey, I think this might be stronger.
2: Right.
0: Or, hey, I had this idea, and it's like, okay, run with it. Or, you know, it's a good idea in theory, but please don't.
1: The good news, and we really don't have any egos when it comes to it.
0: Yeah.
1: You know, it's like, if you don't like this, I'll repurpose it elsewhere or whatever. You know, we try to just take it with a grain of salt. It's just like, yeah, he's just not connected to it. It doesn't mean it's not a good idea.
0: Sure. It might be a good idea in a different setting. You
2: exactly.
0: know, it's so true. It's so true. So then when you mentioned this briefly before, you both live in different places, but you both have your own setups. So when that time comes to put this piece together in its entirety, the beauty of technology is you can fly these files back and forth, right? Isn't this incredible?
1: Nope.
0: Like that element of technology, I think, has moved music forward so well.
2: Yeah, and we actually have made an effort. So we both use Pro Tools.
0: Mm-hmm.
2: We try to get some of the same plugins, right, so that when I send him a session or he sends me a session, when I drop it in there, you know, the Wave plugin that he's using fires up on my side.
0: Right.
2: But
1: that's the technical side, if people know that. But, yeah, we try to make it, you know, as cohesive as possible.
0: It's wonderful, and it's seamless for an audience. You know, as somebody who listens to music often, I was listening with great joy, and it's seamless and beautifully produced. That level, let's talk about other production stuff, Giant Juniper. Anything you want to share with us about that? Because that also falls into the category of making music and producing and all of this stuff. Let's hear a little bit about that.
2: So Giant Juniper, and I mentioned this to you right before we began, you know, was a project that my son decided he wanted to get into music production. Well, I was already doing it, you know. Bill has been probably my number one mentor through that process. You would be amazed at the notes that he would send me back. Like, I would send him a mix for one of my songs, and he'd be like, yeah, you need to turn the bass up 3 dB.
0: Right.
2: Your background. I mean, it was just amazing.
0: Tuned ears right there.
2: Yeah, and so that really helped me a lot. But we've turned it into what I would call a project studio. So we don't necessarily have, like, a separate vocal booth and a live room, et cetera. But if you want to get, like, a real demo done, although we're doing kind of album level
0: I was going to say
2: stuff.
0: That doesn't really deny you the opportunity to do album level
2: not
0: recording
2: anymore.
0: Right,
2: but so we're right downtown, we're right across the street from the Raven, and my goal with it was to kind of be what I wish I had had when I was coming up, which was kind of a producer. So if you have a song and you need a producer, you want somebody to give you some honest feedback, which, you know, I'll always be kind.
0: Yeah. No, listen.
2: But that's what I was missing.
0: Yeah. Writers and producers and musicians alike, everybody needs feedback. It doesn't mean you always have to agree with it, and doesn't mean you have to take it for gospel, but, you know, it's nice to get other opinions to help shape, especially if you're young or emerging, or if you're just new to it. So, you know, if you've always wanted to be a musician and you've worked really hard your whole life, and now is a part of a chapter in your life where you can indulge in this part of interest, it's a really special thing to have somebody who can say, hey, I can help guide you in doing this.
2: Exactly.
0: That's very cool.
1: Yeah, we're always looking forward to maybe mentoring somebody that, you know, would love our songs, or, you know, maybe take the vocal to a different level than what our skill set is. You know, we're always open to that.
0: That's so cool. Well, we're going to take a listen to Girl in a Blue Sky by Bad Chill Music. And when we come back, we'll have a few more words with my buddies Bill Crawford and Chad Calhoun.
2: Okay.

0: So that was Girl in a Blue Sky by Bad Chill Music. Now, you guys, where can people find your music? Where can they listen to you? Where should they be looking for you? Give us all the things that we should know about in order to stay in contact and keep up.
1: Yeah, well, we both have our own websites. I have gettothechorusproductions.com. That's just something I've always, we've always heard.
0: That's a great website, by the way. Get to the chorus. I mean, every musician ever is like, no, please, really.
2: Right.
0: Okay, yeah, sorry, continue, Bill.
1: You can hear samples of music I've produced, with Chad and without Chad. And you can follow us at Bad Chill Music on Instagram. We're always looking for, people that, are like-minded that, need some help. Like Chad said, help develop people with, studios that he had when he was younger. So, but yes, Chad can promote Giant Juniper as well.
2: Yeah, really quick, Bill, what was your producer profile on Instagram? Crop Producer or?
1: I'm at Crop Producer. So,
0: great.
2: Okay.
1: Yeah.
2: And so,
1: just look at my personal one. Yeah, at Crop Producer.
0: Yeah, we want people to follow you everywhere.
2: Yes, we do.
0: It's a good thing.
1: Okay.
2: And so you can find me through Giant Juniper, giantjuniper.com, Giant Juniper Official on Instagram. You can also find me doing music occasionally. I have a band here in town called Buffalo Star.
0: A well-loved band.
2: And we have a date, and I'm sorry, I just forgot the date. We're going to be playing in June at Whiskey River Tavern out on the patio.
0: Great.
2: And then we will also be down on the 4th of July weekend, July 3rd, from 1 to 4, I think it is, 1 to 5. On the square. So you can
0: awesome. Come
2: down and check out all the fun music that we do there. And we do a little bit of original music. We don't do just cover songs.
0: Yeah.
2: So
0: awesome. I love it.
1: And I'm coming in to visit Chad.
2: Thank you.
1: The first weekend of June, so you never know. We might
0: June 6th.
2: If you want to meet both of us, we're going to be at the studio, and there's Songwriter Collective that is being put together by Jen Harvey.
0: She's great.
2: Yeah, Angela and Drew. And myself. So if you can RSVP, that would be great. And you can meet us both
0: there. And where should they RSVP? Can they find that on Facebook or online?
2: Yes, on Facebook.
0: Okay.
2: Yeah, look for Songwriters Collective.
0: Okay, great. Well, gentlemen, I sure appreciate you being on the show today. It's been such a joy talking with you and getting to know you both on this level. And for everybody listening, thank you for tuning in, as always, whether you're listening on our airwaves, through our app, or online. We appreciate you tuning in, checking out our local talents, and be sure to come back next week. 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
5: Angelo Bavaro. According to a new report from Axios, President Trump says he's a solid 50-50 as to whether he'll be able to make a good deal with Iran or else, quote, blow them to kingdom come.
6: Reports now say President Trump will discuss the latest Iran draft agreement with advisors and may make a decision as early as tomorrow.
5: That is Fox's Aisha Hosni. NASCAR legend Kyle Busch's cause of death has been revealed.
7: His family now says he died after severe pneumonia progressed into sepsis.
5: Fox's Jonathan Hunt. We are learning of a plot to assassinate first daughter Ivanka Trump. The Post says a recently captured member of the Islamic Revolutionary Guard made a pledge to kill her and even had a blueprint of her Florida home. 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
8: 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KQ&A weather forecast. A little bit overcast on Saturday, 82 in the Prescott Quad Cities, 91 in Cottonwood and the Verde Valley. A few degrees warmer on Sunday with more sunshine, with a 10% chance of showers and thunderstorms on Memorial Day, just to be cheeky. That's forecast. Have a wonderful weekend. 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
11: I'm Bill Monroe. The Prescott Valley, and Chino Valley Police Departments kicked off a seatbelt enforcement campaign as part of the National Clicketer Ticket effort. Officers are conducting additional patrols during the enforcement period, which runs through the end of May. Prescott Valley Police Department and Central Arizona Fire and Medical Authority investigators started an investigation into a fire at Mount Valley Park. The fire started in a drainage culvert and burned through plastic pipes, causing heavy smoke. There were no injuries, and the cause of the fire is unknown. A person was cited after they reportedly pulled off Highway 89 near Yarnell to light a grill. This caused the spar fire to start. It burned 3.5 acres, but there was no threat to structures. That portion of the highway was closed, along with the Granite Mountain Hotshots Memorial Trailhead and Trail in Yarnell, while fire crews mopped up the hot spots. And ADOT officials announced no highway construction closures would be in effect for the Memorial Day holiday weekend. This includes southbound I-17, which had been restricted to one lane due to a bridge project at Highway 179, the Sedona Chernoff. Construction will resume on highway improvement projects Tuesday. I'm Bill Monroe, and that's your KQ&A News Week in Review.
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11: 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The Blues Jam runs from 2 to 6 this Sunday. 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Kenny James plays from 5 to 7 this Saturday. Robert Carney is featured from 6 to 8 on Thursday, May 28th, and Them Damn Javelinas are featured from 5 to 7 on Saturday, May 30th. 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That's your KQ&A Nightbeat. I'm Bill Monroe.
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15: Morning, Glory. and evening, Grace America. I'm Hugh Hewitt on a news bursting lots of news day. I'll fill you in on everything, including status of negotiations with Iran, President Trump in the Oval. It's like zero hour in L.A., and I got a lot of Spencer Pratt to play for you. People in L.A. have to vote on Tuesday. The United States Senate, the United States Congress has gone home after an epic blowout meeting between Todd Blanche and the Republican Conference. I'll cover that. But I want to begin with some good news. I was just talking with Dr. Larry Arn, president of Hillsdale College, all things Hillsdale at hillsdale.edu. All my dialogues with Dr. Arn. I recorded one for tomorrow because he's not available tomorrow. So I recorded one with him for tomorrow on current events. And at the end of it, we got talking about the fact of their new movie. Hillsdale's got a movie coming out on May 31st to June 1. It's called Revolutionary America. It's a Fathom event, 3 days. And Dr. Arn was telling me they're selling tickets like hotcakes. Now, Fathom events sometimes do that. They sometimes sell out before day one, and then word of mouth on day two, it's too late. Now, if you've been listening to me for a long time, you've heard Dr. Arn, and you know that Hillsdale does five-star work on everything they do. Well, before a nation was born, a lot of sacrifices had to be made. A lot of stuff had to happen. And Hillsdale has made a movie, just like their video series that you find over at Hillsdale. And this is called Revolutionary America. And you can go right now. It'll be on May 31st, June 1st, and June 2nd. And you can buy your tickets now. You do not want to wait. 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But Revolutionary America is what you should Google. All right, let's start with the president in the Oval Office before I go to Spencer Pratt in L.A. Here's the president in the Oval, cut number one earlier today.
16: Can they keep their highly enriched uranium?
17: No. We get the highly enriched. We will get it. We don't need it. We don't want it. We'll probably destroy it after we get it, but we're not going to let them have it.
15: Not going to let them have it at all, then cut number two.
17: Right now we're negotiating, and we'll see. But either we're going to get it one way or the other. They're not going to have a nuclear weapon. You know, when people hear it, because oftentimes they won't put up the second part of the sentence having to do with, I'll say, this is more important than anything that we have to talk about. And usually they'll cut it off, the fake news. I said, because this is the nuclearization of a country that some people would say is somewhat crazy. And we cannot let Iran have a nuclear weapon. That's all it is. We can't let it. You will have a nuclear war in the Middle East, and that war will come here. That war will go to Europe. We cannot let that happen, and it won't happen. It's not going to happen. That's more important than anything else. And we can't. I can think of nothing that's more important than the fact that we cannot let Iran have a nuclear weapon, and we won't.
15: Cut number three.
17: He'd like me to go. But it's going to be just a small little private affair, and I'm going to try and make it. I'm in the midst. I said, you know, this is not good timing for me. I have a thing called Iran and other things. That's one I can't win on. If I do attend, I get killed. If I don't attend, I get killed. By the fake news, of course, I'm talking about. No, but he's got a very person who I've known for a long time, and hopefully they're going to have a great marriage.
15: Mr. President. Okay, so he doesn't know if he can go to his son's wedding this weekend. Cut number four on gas prices, the president.
17: That'll end soon, very soon. And when it ends, your gasoline prices will go down lower than they were before. You know, I left Iowa a few months ago, and gasoline was at $1.85 a gallon. And we'll be hitting numbers like that again.
16: Mr. President,
17: but we'll be hitting them in a much nicer way, by the way. We will be hitting them, and we will have a country that will not have a nuclear weapon. Yeah, Daniel?
15: Crude is down, by the way. couple of bucks on the speculation that we're getting close to a deal. I'm very skeptical of that. Cut number four, the president in the Oval.
17: I think if Democrats took control of the Congress, I think that, and let's say took control of the country, I think that this country's finished. These people are sick. They suffer from Trump derangement syndrome, but really they have bad policy. They have horrible policy. They cheat on elections. They get elected by cheating on elections. But you would have two states added. They'll terminate the filibuster immediately. Republicans should do that. They'll terminate the filibuster. You'll have Washington, D.C., and you'll have Puerto Rico as a state, which will be a disaster, which would be four Senate seats, tremendous numbers of electoral college votes. That's really bad, but you have the destruction of our country. They want to go to 21 Supreme Court judges. That's their perfect number. They talk about 13, but they want to go to 21. 21 Supreme Court judges. If they get in power, I think this country would be maybe finished.
15: Now, I'll talk about Cuba a little bit later. I was on Fox earlier today, asked about Graham Plattner and his campaign in Maine. Here I am talking with Bill Hemmer this morning, cut number 22.
18: Hugh Hewitt, host of the Hugh Hewitt Show with me now. Hugh, good morning to you, and thanks for coming back. This did not prevent Time Magazine from putting him on the cover. Party crasher here. I don't know when the next comment goes public. How do you think this campaign is going so far for Plattner?
15: Good morning, Bill. I think it's going south fast. And I'll tell you, it's not just the cruelty and the violence and the lewd rhetoric. It's not just his extremism. Now it's sadistic. This is the Oppo report that was done by Democrat Janet Mills when she was still in the race. It's the most toxic Oppo report I've ever seen, and they were just getting started. So I think Graham Plattner, there's a reason that Chuck Schumer is eager to talk on the floor but doesn't want to answer questions about him, why Elizabeth Warren and Bernie Sanders, who endorsed him, are backing away. He's plummeting because you're up against Susan Collins, the most moderate member of the Senate, respected by both parties, chair of the Appropriations Committee. She has done things like the Paycheck Protection Act and brought rural health care to Maine. She's done more than 600 infrastructure projects up here. She's a veteran, respected legislator of moderate temperament and a significant accomplishment. Then you've got this wild man, and I mean extreme. So I think he's troubled. I think he's been troubled for a very long time. And while he appealed to the fundraising consultants, because you can get a lot of clicks, you can get a lot of Act Blue money, and you take a slice of that when you're a consultant, his political campaign director quit, the next one quit, the finance director that doesn't make the money off the inflow of the cash quit. I think it's over for this fellow. There are Graham Plattner signs all around Maine. I've been up and back. Uh-huh. But I think it's over because sadism just doesn't work.
18: Well, here's the other problem. Go ahead and roll this montage. See, these are Democratic leaders being asked about him. Watch here.
19: Do you rescind your endorsement of Graham Plattner after those lewd posts on Reddit?
20: Yeah.
19: Senator, is Graham Plattner a liability right now for Democrats after those Reddit posts, the lewd posts that just were revealed? Mr. Leader, is Graham Plattner a liability for Democrats after those lewd Reddit posts were exposed?
21: I haven't seen those posts, thanks.
18: So the problem is you're going to be asked about this up until the midterms and the vote goes down. So that's one thing in Maine. Meanwhile, in Texas, there's a woman by the name of Maureen Galindo. She wants to be a congresswoman for Texas Congressional District 35. And she posted this online on her Instagram, which it might be a little hard to see, but she's suggesting that you take all the detention facilities for the migrants and put the American Zionists, that's her phrase, into these detention facilities. Well, Jared Moskowitz, a member of Congress, was on Fox and Friends a bit earlier, quite offended by this and for good reason. Watch here on his comment.
22: I get threats on X. I get threats, phone calls into the office. And obviously now things are so out of control that you have Democratic candidates in Texas suggesting we bring back concentration camps. And now we have American candidates literally wanting to bring that to America. You know, my grandparents escaped Nazi Germany. My kids are not going to internment camps. So what we got to do is everyone's got to speak up, and you're seeing that.
18: All right, so that's a Jewish American in Congress with his reaction, Hugh.
15: Well, he's right. It's got to be driven out of the Democratic Party. Anti-Israel, anti-Zionism, just pure anti-Semitism is on the rise across the country on both the far left and the far right. The Republicans are driving it out of their party. That's one of the reasons, I think a big reason, that Tom Massey lost on Tuesday. He's perceived as being anti-Zionist, anti-Semitic. And the Republican, President Trump, has denounced this rhetoric repeatedly. And Democrats, meanwhile, are embracing it. She is the leading candidate. She won the first run.
1: She won round one in Texas. And so, Democrats, get your act together and start telling the anti-Semites to get lost. I'll be right back. We're going to turn our attention on Los Angeles mayoral race next on the Hugh Hewitt Show during lunchtime in L.A.
15: Hi, it's Hugh Hewitt for Relief Factor. 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
29: Hello, Arizona. 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
1: and I've got the Salem News Channel in every market in America. Once in a while, I drill down into a city. I'm doing that with the City of Angels right now. I'm on AM 870, The Answer, right now. And that's my home station. That's where I launch from. I care about L.A. I did the nightly news in L.A. for 10 years. And I no longer live there. I fled California in 2016 because a lot of people are. But Spencer Pratt has stepped up to run against, well, I think Karen Bass is best described as a communist light. She's not very competent. And she, of course, watched the city burn from Africa, where she was on a trip. And she's been ineffective in rebuilding. She drew an opponent, Spencer Pratt, who is the next few segments I'm going to devote to a couple ads he's put out, an interview he did with my friend Alex Michelson. Alex is a fine journalist, works for CNN now. He used to work for Channel 9, I think. And we did the recall debate together. And Alex is a very fine journalist. But first, let's Channel 5, I mean. Let me begin, though, with the Pratt ads that a lot of people are seeing in the L.A. market, and you can now see on the Salem News Channel if you're watching on TV or here on the radio network and our affiliates. Cut number 14.
0: This mayor race is really heating up. Who are you guys voting for?
2: Haven't decided.
0: Same, haven't really been following it.
2: Same.
0: Same?
2: Same.
0: I'm not MAGA or anything, but the city's kind of though, right?
2: Oh, yeah. Jessica stepped on a needle at the playground the other day.
0: I'm not MAGA or anything, though. I'm not MAGA or anything, but have you been downtown lately? Looks like an episode of The Walking Dead. Not that I'm MAGA or anything, though.
2: Spencer Pratt seems like he has some good ideas. Not that I'm MAGA or anything. He does seem really angry all the time, though.
0: Well, they did burn his house down.
2: Also, apparently he's staying at the Bel Air Hotel, not the trailer on his property.
0: Well, yeah. They burned his house down.
2: Okay, we're all adults here. How about on three, we just say who we're voting for? One, two, three.
0: Spencer Pratt. Yeah. Spencer Pratt.
2: Spencer Pratt. Can you imagine if our wives knew?
3: We're all voting for Spencer Pratt, right?
4: Of course. Obviously. I wish I could vote like yesterday.
1: Okay, that's ad number one. Ad number two for Spencer Pratt. It's the ladies' edition, cut number 15.
3: All right, class. Great job today.
4: Hey, I have to tell you something. Promise you won't get mad? I'm voting for Spencer Pratt. Get mad? I'm voting for Spencer Pratt, too.
3: Did someone mention Spencer Pratt? No?
4: No. Oh. Because I'm actually voting for him.
3: Oh, so are we.
4: I just don't know if we can say that too loud over here.
3: Say what? Spencer Pratt? He's got my vote. Wait, is everyone here voting for Spencer Pratt?
1: You are not alone, is his underscoring. And I don't know how this is going to go. L.A., you are on your own. But that bit about downtown lately, when I went downtown 3 years ago with Judge David Carter for a hearing, that was like the zombie apocalypse. And it spread throughout the entire city. There are 70,000 people on the streets in L.A. and L.A. County. And it burned down because of malfeasance on the part of city officials. And nothing's been rebuilt because of Karen Bass. Meanwhile, Karen Bass is sitting down with Politico's Melanie Mason to give you what she's concerned about. Cut number 16.
5: Councilmember Hugo Sotomartinez, who has endorsed you, he wants to explore ways to let non-citizens vote in city elections. I know that there are some cities that already do this, but you know, politics is all about timing. With Donald Trump in the White House, is this the right time for Los Angeles to go down this path?
6: Well, I think we need to explore it. Now, I've not seen exactly what he's calling for. I have a little familiarity of what happens in other cities. And, for example, some cities will allow people to vote in, like, city council and school board elections because they pay local taxes, but they are not necessarily undocumented. They might be here completely legally, but have not finished the citizenship process. So we'll wait and see.
1: And then she went on cut number 17 on the homeless problem in L.A.
5: Tell me what you think about how homelessness is being talked about in the course of this campaign. And Spencer Pratt refers to people as zombies. There's a lot of conversation about kind of rounding people up. And I'm just curious, I mean, I know that you talk about this as a public health crisis, but it seems like Pratt is at least tapping into something visceral about how Angelenos are feeling about the homelessness crisis. And I'm curious what you feel like when you hear the word zombie being introduced into this conversation.
6: Well, again, I think it's the entertainment factor, and that's what I think he's doing. But I doubt that he knows, and many Angelenos know, that the fastest growing sector of the unhoused population are senior citizen women in their late 60s and 70s who have aged out of basically working in the service industry. No 401k, no pension, maybe Social Security, but Social Security is not going to support you. So I would be reluctant to call an 80-year-old woman a zombie. I don't think that her drug abuse led to her being on the street. I think it was economic factors. And then what I say to everybody is, sleep on the street for a couple of weeks and tell me that your mental health is the same as it was before you were unhoused.
1: All right, that made no sense, but Karen Bass never makes any sense. Angelenos, you're driving around right now. It's lunchtime. I wanted to save this for Thursday because some of you are leaving for the long weekend. I know you. I lived in L.A. I know that nobody works on Friday in L.A., and I know you leave on Thursday before

0: problem is drug abuse, mental breakdown, schizophrenia, untreated psychosis, and the unwillingness to take people into involuntary confinement. It's the unwillingness to actually go downtown, which you can smell a long time before you get to Springsteen. I know, I've been there. And I know it's a lot worse now. I was on the air from 2002 to 2012. And that's when I, 1992, excuse me, 1992 to 2002. That's when I moved my show to the afternoon and it conflicted with doing the evening news. And I covered L.A. I covered the homeless. I was out there with KCET. And it was a problem, a few thousand people. But we were dealing with the Midnight Mission, the L.A. Mission. Salvation Army was still in town. I know the homeless problem completely well. I was with Judge David Carter when the Ninth Circuit overturned him. That was a mistake. L.A. is dysfunctional. It's run by Democrats in order to serve the Service Employees International Union and raise the pension of city workers. And they do not care. They drive home to Simi Valley. They drive home to Riverside and San Bernardino County. And they do not care what's happening to L.A. Vote for Spencer Pratt. More coming up. Stay tuned.
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2: Angelo Bavaro, according to a new report from Axios, President Trump says he's a solid 50-50 as to whether he'll be able to make a good deal with Iran or else, quote, blow them to kingdom come.
3: Reports now say President Trump will discuss the latest Iran draft agreement with advisors and may make a decision as early as tomorrow.
2: That is Fox's Aisha Hosni. NASCAR legend Kyle Busch's cause of death has been revealed.
4: His family now says he died after severe pneumonia progressed into sepsis.
2: Fox's Jonathan Hunt. We are learning of a plot to assassinate first daughter Ivanka Trump. The Post says a recently captured member of the Islamic Revolutionary Guard made a pledge to kill her and even had a blueprint of her Florida home. 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
5: In your KQ&A weather forecast, a little bit overcast on Saturday, 82 in the Prescott Quad Cities, 91 in Cottonwood in the Verde Valley, a few degrees warmer on Sunday with more sunshine, with a 10% chance of showers and thunderstorms on Memorial Day, just to be cheeky. That's your forecast. 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
7: Arizona News Audio. Arizona Congressman Greg Stanton, one of the many lawmakers, Republican and Democrat, denouncing the Trump administration's anti-weaponization fund. Stanton claims President Trump is trying to pull a fast one.
8: The American people are smart. They know exactly what's going on. They know corruption when they see it.
7: Under the agreement with the IRS, the president plans to establish a $1.8 billion fund for those he says were targeted for prosecution by the Biden administration. A woman indicted for the death of her toddler who was found in a plastic bag at a Flagstaff hotel. The baby had been dead and frozen for weeks. One dead, one detained following a shooting in Peoria. The victim and the suspect are cousins. The Arizona Governor's Office of Highway Safety is again working with law enforcement officers around the state to crack down on impaired driving over the Memorial Day holiday weekend. Director Jesse Torres.
9: Officers are out today through Monday and with enforcement for, especially for impairment, for drivers that are under the influence.
7: Connie Weber, Arizona News Audio.
10: 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When Barkley smells gas, he leaves fast. When Barkley hears hissing coming from a gas appliance, he leaves fast. When Barkley sees dirt or water shooting from the ground, he leaves fast. Barkley then calls 911 and Southwest Gas from a safe location.
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2: Welcome back, America. This few segments is devoted specifically to the people who are driving around L.A. right now and heading out of town, and they got to vote next week, week and a day, for mayor. They should vote for Spencer Pratt. Here's Spencer Pratt on CNN with Alex Mickelson last night talking about L.A.'s homelessness crisis, the facts, cut number 20.
3: In terms of the other big issue in the city is homelessness. From a policy perspective, what changes with you in charge?
4: So I keep countering this, obviously. For me, we don't have a homelessness crisis. We have a drug addiction and mental health crisis because of, excuse me, I call it super meth. The LA Times likes to call it super pure meth. So super pure meth and fentanyl, which creates mental health crisis with psychosis. So the DEA says LA 93% is drug addiction. So as mayor, I keep telling everybody, we just need to enforce all the laws that are on the books. And today the LA Times countered, it's going to be very hard for Spencer to enforce the law because these city council members want to keep the encampments in front of schools and parks and daycares. Well, what these people forget is in these encampments, it's illegal to be naked in front of kids. It's illegal to be pleasuring yourself in front of kids. It's illegal to be shooting up in front of kids. It's illegal to be smoking in front of kids. It's illegal to be naked. It's illegal to steal all the stuff they're doing. It's illegal to defecate in the street. It's illegal to pee. There is plenty of things as mayor I'll be able to enforce laws. And again,
3: so does that mean that you're sending the LAPD into encampments, or what does that
4: mean? That's not in the, there's no more encampments. They've taken over the streets.
3: Yeah.
4: I'm going to make sure that LAPD can do their job. Right now, they can't enforce any laws. So it's not this idea we need to go into encampments. They're on everyone's streets. They're walking in there. They're getting hit by cars left and right because they're just walking naked in front of the street.
3: So if that happens, then you send, is it an LAPD officer that goes and arrests them? Is that the process?
4: Here's what people hear the word arrest, and they think, oh my God, Spencer's going to try to put all the homeless people in jail. No, these people need medical treatment, not what Nithia and Karen Bass are talking about.
3: And where do they go for that?
4: Mayor, we have many facilities. Once you get arrested, you go to a court system and they say, oh, this person wasn't a violent criminal. They're just, were under the influence of super pure meth, banging their head into somebody's car window. They clearly need medical treatment. We have a society that's built with structure. I don't invent this. This already is here. They just don't do this because they have the right to experience drug addiction and die seven people on the street every day. No. I'm actually the compassionate one running here. I'm saying we're going to get these people help, and not just say, oh, they need a bed. We're going to have beds for them that they're going to actually be able to sleep in, not going through withdrawals and needing to be on fentanyl or super pure meth. The problem with the whole system is they're all connected to Social Security numbers. So Medicaid, people think, oh, it's just the feds, the state, the city. There's so many people profiting off of these people just living in misery and dying, and I'm going to be the one saying, we are not letting that. So yes, if you're torturing and abusing animals, that's jail. If you're pleasuring yourself in front of kids, which I all day long, parents are messaging me the craziest videos and photos that I can't post because my accounts will get deleted, you will go to jail. And in jail, you know, maybe you end up getting sober and you have a chance to come back into society. But if you come out and do that again, you go back to jail. We need to be a society of laws that we have. I don't want to add one law. We have plenty of laws that functioning cities enforce. Look at Beverly Hills. This isn't happening in Beverly Hills. You can go have dinner there.
3: Why do you think that is?
4: Because they enforce their laws.
3: Yeah.
4: There's plenty of cities around L.A. that these criminals know that it's like, I talk to firefighters and police. They literally can, like, jump over the board, like, I can do anything here. Oh, over here, they have laws. Over here, LA City, you can do whatever you want. And we need to make sure everyone knows LA City is a city of laws to keep everyone safe, to keep the people that are keep the people that are dying on the sidewalk safe. Stop letting them. We're paying over $1 million for needles right now in MacArthur Park. I have a text from Norm at Langer's Deli just asking me to come there Saturday, and he said she lied on the debate. He said after she said I'm not for that, he says they're giving out needles 4 times a day. It doesn't make
2: very
4: sense.
2: Very good on TV. I got more coming up, but I want to tell you about our friends at American for Prosperity, a250toolkit.com/you. 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
2: MacArthur's Park is melting in the dark and in the daylight. Welcome back. I'm Hugh Hewitt. I rarely focus in on a city, but I am focused in on the City of Angels, which votes on June 2nd between Spencer Pratt, contender who speaks plainly, and Karen Bass, failed mayor who does nothing but watch the city burn down. Spencer Pratt was on CNN with Alex Michelson last night, cut number 21.
4: Los Angeles.
3: But one of the criticisms has been that they say that there aren't enough beds to take people to for mental health treatment. There aren't enough beds to take people that are homeless just for shelter. Are you building more beds?
4: These are the biggest liars on planet Earth. So anything they're saying, they will also tell you that, oh, we have $400 million and we treated 1,400 people. They don't know where these people are. They don't know the people who leave. These beds that they say they buy, they don't even care if we pay $800,000 a bed. There's no expectations of these NGO providers to put somebody in it. There's no accounting. Their own audits of Shangri-La and Weingart, all these, they're all failing their audits. All their money's getting paused. It's just a free-for-all. These are criminals. These are a cartel just taking all of our tax money to literally increase the problem. They make money off these people. Just today, there was a study, the RAND Corp, City Watch put it out. 60% of the people right now in LA that are on the streets are not from Los Angeles. You want to know why? Because scam rehabs, scam NGOs, scam Medicaid, all they're bringing these people here to make money off them, and they throw them on the street when the money runs out and they get a new one. So again, as mayor, I'm stopping this scam. There will be plenty of beds and treatment, and I'm going to launch it on my site. I have an amazing video coming out to show my campus with facilities and treatment where actual money will be used to get people sober, give them the chance to come back to the street, where there will be actual accountability, there will be transparency, you'll know where every single dollar is, and it's going to be millions, billions of dollars cheaper than increasing the problem.
3: So you're going to build your own campus to
4: 100%.
3: And where is that going to be?
4: Probably I'll get a beautiful federal land. It's going to have trees, but
3: City of Los Angeles?
4: It's probably going to be outside of the City of Los Angeles because we need a very large piece of dirt.
3: So this idea, because that was sort of rumored that you're going to outside of LA. That is what you want.
4: So,
3: and how do you get buy-in for that from that community?
4: Oh, well, because there's plenty of land that is just sitting with beautiful nature. We need to put these people in nature, connect, ground, healing, and the amount of people that are here to put the money into it, I'm not going to need our tax money. There's a lot of people that want to help people that know they can't help these people because the NGOs are just scamming their money. But if there's a real solution, my friend Matt Hess, he does this right now in Bentonville with veterans. He has a beautiful UHP. He has a facility, and it's incredible. And there, he lets veterans have opportunities. They train you into businesses and things that when you graduate or leave here, you can come back and say, in Italy, it's an incredible thing for addicts. You need to offer people a chance and teach them, whether it's how we're going to teach them how to do brush clearance, whether we're going to teach them how to clean trash professionally. If they want to come back to the city, we have a job for them, not just a bed off Skid Row. They're sober off fentanyl for 2 days. They go into bed. They come out right back on to where all the drugs, all their money. We need to actually help these people and get them back to society.
3: So your plan is to require homeless people to go to a facility outside the City of Los Angeles, potentially in the desert.
4: I didn't say desert. I said beautiful nature. The desert's hot. That sounds brutal.
3: Okay.
4: I was thinking more like,
3: where?
4: You know, I'm going to have to meet with the federal government when I'm mayor and look at the most beautiful property we can get and get that. But it's going to be somewhere where people will go And they go, thank God for Spencer. This is the greatest thing in the United States of America. Everyone needs to copy this model. The amount of people, my friend that owns Symbiotica, that does the most incredible health products, he's already offered to bring all of his supplements and nutrients to get these people the nutrients they need to get sober. We can't just be giving these people a bed. To get people off of hard drugs is a process. I'm going to work with all the top doctors in the world. We need to be the shining light of hope for all the world, not just, oh, we let these NGO scams take all our money, build these prison-like structures next to kids' schools, next to parks where there's an open-door policy. If you want to go in, you can. If you want to go do fentanyl on the street, then go back. That doesn't work. So
3: who pays for that?
4: I have literal billionaires. I've met with 30 of them. Lined up, not to mention my
3: plan.
4: They're
3: going to pay for it themselves.
4: They are ready
3: privately
4: to go.
3: Privately funded?
4: It doesn't need to be all privately funded because right now we've spent over $24 billion in California to increase homelessness.
3: Yeah.
4: So if we have a plan and a solution, I have a feeling these people that are paying the tax money are going to be very excited about a place where we actually have results. And it's
2: money has never been the problem with homelessness. I've been covering this issue in L.A. since 1992. It's never been an issue of money. It's been an issue of will, been an issue of accountability. It's been an issue of getting competent people in there. I think Spencer Pratt hit a home run there. We got one more Spencer Pratt coming up. But first, let me tell you about Best Hot Grill. 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I take it in the first hour. 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There are my four pills. 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
2: Welcome back, America. One more Spencer Pratt. This is my hour of L.A. Spencer Pratt running against Karen Bass. One more cut from his CNN Alex Michelson interview, cut number 19.
4: Why?
3: I mean, when you say Karen Bass burned down my house, you don't mean she actually threw a mat, but you're talking about that this fire, in your view, was preventable.
4: Not in my view. Now, multiple judges have thrown out the appeals by the city's $2,000 an hour Munger and Tolles lawyers that, keep in mind, we have 500 city attorneys on salary with our taxpayers. Now we're paying, the people that sue Apple and stuff. We have them saying, oh, no, we have no responsibility. And multiple judges have now said, oh, no, this is moving forward. We have a full discovery. So it's not Spencer saying it. The evidence is there of the negligence, just adding up so long the list. We could spend an hour, and I will if you like. I know you have a lot of questions, but I will break down exactly how she's responsible.
3: So in your view, then, what does accountability look like for those involved with the fire? If you're a mayor, what does accountability look like?
4: Well, accountability is moving forward to make sure all these other communities don't catch on fire, because right now we have accountability where the mayor will say, we're ready for the next fire. We have 45 less firefighters right now than we did January 7th. That's a lie. Go on the website and look at the list of all the things the firefighters asked for in this last budget. Denied, denied, denied, denied, denied. So for me, accountability as mayor is actually making sure everyone's safe. We can't get the accountability except for in court with actually Mayor Bass, state parks, LADWB, that's the only accountability there. But everybody's already lost everything. So I can't go back in time and undo the failures of Mayor Bass. But I can prevent this, because all of this is preventable. Yeah, I'm fine with saying that climate change, like they'll blame it. But we knew the climate has been changing, and we didn't prepare. We have 60 years of dead fuel surrounding all these communities. We knew for 3 months that this was the driest weather event, no rain anticipated. All the maps show bright red. The fire chief warned Mayor Bass about this, and Mayor Bass didn't even tell the fire chief she was leaving the country. She lied and said she was leaving out of the state. And the chief said, this is in the Chief Crowley's lawsuit against Mayor Bass, she said all this. This is not the time to leave. And we didn't pre-deploy. We just found out this week the LADWP CEO that's making $750,000 a year, Janice Quinones, didn't even know the reservoirs were empty in the extreme fire season. Mm-hmm. So the list of just failures is so crazy. And it was always so hard for me to watch before I was ever running, you know, these people would come on your show, your past show, and they just lie to you. They would tell you about, you know, this 100-mile-per-hour winds, and this is all not true. And they just keep that, because if they tell everybody there was 100-mile-per-hour winds, it's climate change, oh, it's unprecedented. No, it's not. The reason why there was no fixed-wing aircraft, ready? LACD never called in fixed wing because they couldn't reach Mayor Bass. And that CBS journalist just reported this week that when they told Mayor Bass...
2: Well, a couple of things got torched in L.A. The places that burned down and turned Bass. And the latter was done by Spencer Pratt last night. Stay tuned. Hour number two coming up on the Salem News Channel, Salem Radio Network, and my affiliate here on the Two Hewitt Show.
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18: I'm Carmen Roberts. President Trump held a phone call today with the leaders of several Arab countries as negotiators work on a framework for a peace deal with Iran.
19: We heard the president say that it was 50-50 whether or not there would be a deal reached and that a decision would be made by tomorrow as of whether or not strikes would resume in Iran.
18: Fox's Alex Hogan. Some 40,000 people in Southern California are waiting to return home after a chemical tank leak at an aerospace plant.
20: What we were told by the manufacturer's tech rep is that essentially we're at two current options and outcomes of this tank. One, it fails and cracks and all the product leaks out onto the ground. The other option that was told to us is that it blows up.
18: Orange County Fire Division Chief Craig Covey. 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
21: In your KQ&A weather forecast, a little bit overcast on Saturday, 82 in the Prescott Quad Cities, 91 in Cottonwood in the Verde Valley, a few degrees warmer on Sunday with more sunshine, with a 10% chance of showers and thunderstorms on Memorial Day, just to be cheeky. That's your forecast. 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
24: I'm Bill Monroe. The Prescott Valley, and Chino Valley Police Departments kicked off a seatbelt enforcement campaign as part of the National Clicketer Ticket effort. Officers are conducting additional patrols during the enforcement period, which runs through the end of May. Prescott Valley Police Department and Central Arizona Fire and Medical Authority investigators started an investigation into a fire at Mountain Valley Park. The fire started in a drainage culvert and burned through plastic pipes, causing heavy smoke. There were no injuries, and the cause of the fire is unknown. A person was cited after they reportedly pulled off Highway 89 near Yarnell to light a grill. This caused the spar fire to start. It burned 3.5 acres, but there was no threat to structures. That portion of the highway was closed, along with the Granite Mountain Hotshots Memorial Trailhead and Trail in Yarnell, while fire crews mopped up the hot spots. and ADOT officials announced no highway construction closures would be in effect for the Memorial Day holiday weekend. This includes southbound I-17, which had been restricted to one lane due to a bridge project at Highway 179, the Sedona Chernoff. Construction will resume on highway improvement projects Tuesday. I'm Bill Monroe, and that's your KQ&A News Week in Review.
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2: Morning glory and evening grace, America. I'm Hugh Hewitt in the Relief Factor studio. Thank you for watching today. If you're watching on the Salem News Channel, which is available now on 1177 on the Samsung Network, on Prime Video, on Pluto TV, or on the Salem Radio Network, or any of our great radio affiliates, welcome. Big news story today is not the fact that the Senate left town because they had a big disagreement with Todd Blanche. That's inside the Beltway stuff. They'll get the reconciliation passed eventually. Cooler heads will prevail. They'll figure it out. They're just not going to do it this weekend. They're going on for Memorial Day. And they got to do parades, and they got to do meetings with vets, and they got to meet families at cemeteries and do the Memorial Day rituals that honor those who paid the ultimate price. President gave a press conference. I played that for you in the first hour. He had one more thing that goes along with a bit of news that you may not know. Last night, the USS Nimitz and its carrier group cruised into the Caribbean, getting close to Cuba. Here's what President Trump said in the Oval Office about Cuba today, cut number 6.
26: Cuba, look, it's a failed country. Everybody knows it. They don't have electricity. They don't have money. They don't have really anything. They don't have food. And we're going to help them along, and we're going to help them because the people, because number one, I want to help them. I don't want to, on a humanitarian basis, but we have the Cuban-American population, much of it living in Miami and Florida. That's a great group of people, amazing group of people, industrious, just they're great Americans. They've wanted this to happen. They want to go back to their country. They want to help their country. I hope they're going to stay here, but they want to go back. They want to invest in their country and, you know, see if they can bring it back. Other presidents have looked at this for 50, 60 years doing something, and it looks like I'll be the one that does it, so we'd be happy to do it. We want to open it up to Cuban Americans where they can go back and help.
2: And I'm sure he will get it done. Now, you know what the Nimitz can do besides invade? We send carriers to wherever natural disasters occur, where typhoons strike, like in the Philippines, because carriers can run big cords and generate electricity and power. Cuba has power about 4 hours a day, and it's getting low on that, too. They have private generators for the secret police and the Castro family. But when they yield the regime and they extradite themselves to whatever countries will take them, maybe it'll be Brazil, maybe it'll be Chile, who knows where they go. They go somewhere. They get off the island, they take their loot, and they leave. We run those power lines onto the island, and it's a nuclear carrier, meaning it's a nuclear reactor. It can make a lot of power for Cuba, so it's standing by. Secretary Rubio was on the tarmac and got asked about Raul Castro, who was indicted yesterday, cut number 8.
8: How do you intend to get Raul Castro to the United States?
9: Well, that was a grand jury in South Florida returned an indictment of Raul Castro. Nothing to do with us. The grand jury, the evidence is clear. He admits to it. Raul Castro openly admits and brags about he shot down civilian, gave the order to shoot down civilian airplanes.
8: And how are you getting here?
9: Well, I'm not going to talk about how we're going to get him here. If we were trying to get him here, why would I say to the media what our plans are about that? I know you have to ask, but why would I answer that? The bottom line, there's a lot. At that point, he becomes a fugitive of American justice. And, well, you know, if there's an announcement, I'm probably, we'll tell you afterwards.
2: We'll tell you afterwards. Rubio got asked about Iran as well, gave a great answer, cut number 7.
11: Do you have conversations with Raul Castro's grandson or
9: Look, we remain in, here's the problem we have. We'll engage with the Cubans. We have our ambassadors met with them recently. The CIA director was down there a few weeks ago. There's some State Department communications that occur. I just don't see a lot of, at the end of the day, they got to make a decision. Their system doesn't work, right? Their economic system does not work. It's broken. And you can't fix it with the current political system that's in place. They just don't comprehend how to do it. And it's a failed state. Like, their economy and the model they're trying to follow in Cuba doesn't resemble what anyone is doing anywhere in the world. I mean, there are other ways to do it that can provide the people of Cuba prosperity and opportunity. And it's what I said in the video to them the other day. You look at Cuba, in the Bahamas, in Jamaica, in the Dominican Republic, here in Florida. Cuba's surrounded by places where people have the right to do things like own a business, work for themselves, and be able to vote and for the leaders that govern them and or replace them. So if that's possible all around Cuba, why isn't it possible? Why is that not possible inside of Cuba? And right now, there just doesn't seem to be people over there in charge of the regime who are in any way open to any of those changes. And the things they talk about economically are cosmetic in nature. They're not real, because that's what they've gotten used to all these years, is just buying time and waiting us out. They're not going to be able to wait us out or buy time. We're very serious. We're very focused. As I told you a moment ago, in the context of Iran, the president's preference is always a negotiated agreement that's peaceful. That's always our preference. That remains our preference with Cuba. I'm just being honest with you. You know, the likelihood of that happening, given who we're dealing with right now, is not high. But if they have a change of heart, you know, we're here. And in the meantime, we'll keep doing what we need to do.
8: It sounds a lot like nation building. And the administration doesn't believe in using force for nation building.
9: No, it's not nation building. It's not nation building. We are addressing something that's directly related to the national security of the United States. We are involved in places all over the world. You're asking me about Ebola. Important. But Ebola's in Africa. Cuba's 90 miles from our shores. So if you have a systemic meltdown in that country, which is where they're headed, their power plants, by the way, the reason why their power plants break down, they've been having blackouts for years. They had major blackouts last year, and they were still getting free Venezuelan oil. They haven't spent a penny in fixing their energy production, their electrical grid. They don't spend any money on that stuff. They pocket it. They have a private military company named Gaesa, who's sitting on $18 billion of assets. And not a penny of that transfers over to the state budget. Not a penny of that goes over to help the people of Cuba. Not 1 cent. So even if they had all the diesel in the world, they still wouldn't be able to generate energy because they've stolen the money and haven't invested in their energy infrastructure. So you're heading for a failed state. That's what you have now. But it's 90 miles from our shores. So we'll be impacted by the migratory crisis, by any violence and instability that happens there. It's a direct it directly implicates the United States national interest. So the future of Cuba belongs to the people of Cuba in terms of how they're governed, what the system looks like, and so forth. But the national security threat, that's 100% something we're going to focus on, because that's about America.
2: And we can help, but we're not going to help for free, not that revolutionary. Speaking of revolutions, there's a film coming to theaters on May 31st, June 1st, and June 2nd called American Revolutionary America. 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I'll try and find a phone number for you in the next couple of days and all next week. But find out about Revolutionary America, May 31, June 1, and June 2nd. Now, let me tell you about our friends at Angel Tree. We have a banner at the top of HughHewitt.com, and it's to get you to give money so that we can send kids to camp. And if you haven't done it yet, I'm asking you to do it right now. You always do give it. This audience always gives, and lots of you already have. Thank you. Cost $200 to send a kid to camp, but they got to make plans. They open the camps up in June, but they got to make plans. They got to know how many kids are coming. So they take whatever amount of money that they raise, and they know how they can do it. They've been doing this for decades. And they divide that amount of money by 200, and that's the number of kids they can call up and say, hey, Ray, you get to go to camp. And you can add one kid to that list with a $200 contribution right now. And give a listen to Angel Tree volunteer Stephen Wilson talk about how it matters.
3: 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This is a connection point for them to come together and just feel the heart and the love of their parent that's incarcerated.
2: 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They also get close to God. 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
28: They did a bad, bad thing. They did a bad, bad thing.
2: Welcome back, America. I'm Hugh Hewitt with Virus Vic Mattis. I didn't know that Vic Mattis was now Virus Vic, but I listened to the new Getting Hammered podcast this week, of which he's the co-host with our friend Mary Catherine Hamm, and I realized that Vic's got a thing for viruses. Vic, when did you become, like, obsessed with Ebola and monkeypox and Morgan's fever and all these different things? You knew them all.
29: Oh, man. Yeah, the Marburg virus. No, I would say that in earnest, it was probably about 1995, Hugh, and it was the summer after I graduated from Georgetown, and I was still looking for a job, a lot of time on my hands, and I picked up Richard Preston's book, The Hot Zone, and that had me gripped. And it's one of these things where it's like, you don't want to know, but you do, and you don't want to turn the page, but you gotta. And it's awful, and it lingers with you, and yet, you know, you just can't get enough in a weird way. But also, Hugh, when I was much younger, I was a hospital volunteer, and sometimes you had to deliver some of these samples, and it's not a pleasant job, but somebody has to do it, so I've got a lot of respect for all these people working in these hot zones.
2: Don't trip. Number one, don't trip if you're delivering the sample. Number two, I was deeply impacted by the great influenza. George W. Bush would carry that book around long before COVID. And did you ever read The Great Influenza?
29: No, you know, I've only been able to read parts of that. But, I mean, it's a huge thing. And it stretches for such a long I mean, you know, this is a worldwide epidemic, and even as you know, as a Catholic, Hugh, we only just about a week or two ago we celebrated the feast of Our Lady of Fatima, and I had forgotten that two of the three, they died of Spanish influenza.
2: Yeah, and that many people, the death rides a pale horse or whatever that book is. It's about the fact that nobody talked about it because it was just so ubiquitous. People would just fall over dead at the bus stop or at the train station or the car or the trolley line. And it was all ages. It was a nightmare. COVID was nothing compared to it. Well, the WHO was in our Secretary of State's sites today. Here's what Secretary Rubio had to say about the WHO today, cut number 9.
0: You told us 2 days ago when you stopped by the bullpen that the WHO was a little late, were your words, I think, in identifying this strain. The WHO chief has now responded. He said it might be because you don't understand the global health policy system. Yeah. Do you have a response
1: to
0: that?
1: Well, the World Health Organization has unfortunately not done well around the world. I think they failed miserably during COVID. They covered for China, and that's how we're getting out of it. That said, we're going to work with anybody who wants to fix that problem. Our number one objective on Ebola, before anything else, and we think it's terrible what's happening there to the people. We've been very involved with DRC on the peace deal with Rwanda and so forth. But our number one thing has to be, we can't have it affect the United States. We can't have Ebola cases coming here. So you saw, we're now not allowing people to come in. In fact, I think we had a flight last night headed to Detroit that was diverted because we have to protect the American people. So objective number one is to make sure that Ebola never reaches the United States.
2: All right, so Vic Mattis, what do you think of that? I think that's 100% correct, but what do you think?
29: Generally, we're being told not to panic, certainly in this country, because Ebola, unlike COVID, is a lot harder to transmit from one person to another. It's by bodily fluids. It's not an airborne virus per se, but you can sneeze on somebody, you can cry on somebody, and you know that's a bodily fluid. As you know, we're talking about now 130, 140, maybe 150 deaths that are linked to Ebola. So it's getting around. We can't afford to have one here because the trick of it, and I think the Secretary of State is right about this, if there's even a slight suspicion, it needs to be diverted and the possibility of quarantine for whoever might have been in an area. Which now, and on the show, I'm getting hammered. I mentioned that this involves Democratic Republic of Congo, Uganda, and Kenya. Now they're talking Southern Sudan, so it is spreading. And again, these are very porous borders in a lot of these regions. It's mountainous jungles. That's hard to contain in that sense. So on the one hand, it's harder to contract as opposed to COVID. On the other hand, you have one person here. People often don't like to admit they're feeling sick when they go from one country to another. It's a hassle. I get it. But I think we'd be playing with fire if we were to be lax. So I think we really need to be stringent on that.
2: When I heard you and Mary Catherine Hamm talking about it, and I did not know it had gone to Kenya, if it gets into Kenya's massive slums, which are the equal of any terrible living conditions anywhere in terms of overcrowds, like India, people know what I'm talking about. There's no stopping it because it becomes a hot zone. And the thing about Ebola is it usually burns itself out in a remote location by burning itself out. That sadly means people die. But I think the Secretary of State is right about that. Now, Vic, I want to ask you about what he also said. He said, hey, the carrier's there, and they are a national security threat to us. The Nimitz is there because it can make power. If they turn over the government to us, we'll go in there and we'll light up Cuba and the capital will flow in. Do you think the Cuban people would like us to do that?
29: I think most definitely, Hugh. I mean, obviously, we know how a lot of people feel in Florida, for example, and in Miami. You have all these Cuban exiles who have been coming here since, you know, the first days of Fidel Castro. And they still have a lot of family who are in Cuba, and they're in touch with them. They can't express themselves. They can't protest against the government. We know that. But this is a much closer situation than Iran is. And so I think we would have a better control over that situation. And I think it is very important that we have a military presence there. I don't know if we're going to pull off what the timetable is, a Maduro situation If that even happens. I mean, Raul Castro is retired per se. He's significantly older than Nicolas Maduro is. So I'm not sure about the logistics or the circumstances. But as you know, this oil embargo is really having a very serious impact on Cuba. So things could fall apart quickly. And I think there are a lot of people who are ready to turn over that regime. They're sick and tired of it. And if we can get them aid through the Catholic Church or other nonprofit organizations, that would be a good thing.
2: All right, now, Vic Mattis, I don't normally ask you for breaking news, but you're there in the Beltway, and I'm not today. And it turns out that there was a shouting match between Acting Attorney General Todd Blanche and the Senate Republican Conference over the Make Good Fund for people who suffered weaponization.
29: That's right.
2: And everyone went home. What's the latest? What the heck happened?
29: I think that a lot of senators, Republicans included, might not have the stomach to go through with this if they don't have the exact answers.

0: Emergency Report, frankly, than talking about themselves in this thing.
1: Well, they've got to get, they got 53 votes. Reconciliation needs 50. They can lose three. But it was my understanding that it's more than half the conference is upset with the acting attorney general. Is that your understanding?
0: Yeah, it's not good. And again, I think Attorney General Blanches has been put in sort of in a very tricky situation over here. He's the acting attorney general. He's doing what he can, but I think they're just going to have to move on at this point.
1: All right, and then we're going to move on. Victorino Mattis is how you find him on X, and you can find him with Getting Hammered. I didn't know it was Virus Vic, but now we know him as Virus Vic, and we'll bring up every Ebola story that ever comes along since he is Virus Vic. Vic, have a great Memorial Day weekend. I'll talk to you next week. Go get your Getting Hammered and stay tuned.

0: Greetings, I'm Carmen Roberts. President Trump held a phone call today with the leaders of several Arab countries as negotiators work on a framework for a peace deal with Iran.
1: We heard the president say that it was 50-50 whether or not there would be a deal reached and that a decision would be made by tomorrow as of whether or not strikes would resume in Iran.
0: Fox's Alex Hogan. Some 40,000 people in Southern California are waiting to return home after a chemical tank leak at an aerospace plant.
2: What we were told by the manufacturer's tech rep is that essentially we're at two current options and outcomes of this tank. One, it fails and cracks and all the product leaks out onto the ground. The other option that was told to us is that it blows up.
0: Orange County Fire Division Chief Craig Covey. 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
3: In your KQ&A weather forecast, a little bit overcast on Saturday, 82 in the Prescott Quad Cities, 91 in Cottonwood in the Verde Valley, a few degrees warmer on Sunday with more sunshine, with a 10% chance of showers and thunderstorms on Memorial Day, just to be cheeky. That's your forecast. 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

0: 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It's changed. It's a new one, HUGH200. Because if you're over 50 and you get the two lines of unlimited data, unlimited talk, text, and data for $60 a month at $30 a line, you cannot beat that. When you get that great deal, you'll get another $200 off when you use HUGH200. I also want to take this moment because the market today was undecided. All right, let me give you the market update. The market today doesn't really, really know what's going on. Dow is up 0.55%, so a half percent. S&P up 0.17. NASDAQ up 0.09%. The U.S. Treasury, however, also went up to 4.571%. Gold went up to $4,541 an ounce, and crude oil went down a little bit to 97. So we don't really have, we have a market. A lot of people are leaving town. Thursday before a long weekend, you can't really deduce anything from the market. But you can deduce that the 30-year fixed mortgage is not going to move down dramatically anytime soon. So if you're thinking about buying a house this weekend, call Andrew and Todd right now, andrewandtodd.com. 888-888-1172. You've been waiting around for 6 months for interest to come down. They're stuck. They're going to be stuck until Kevin Warsh gets in there for a while, till the war is over. They're just going to be stuck. They're going to be stuck in the sixes. And maybe you can get 6.5, maybe. 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They did my mortgage and the Fetching Mrs. Hewitt's mortgage when we moved from California to the Beltway. 888-888-1172. They've taken care of all my kids. They took care of Dwayne. They take care of everyone inside Salem Corporation. Why? Because they're that good. They're fundamentally fine people. And they want to help you. And they're not going to let you buy too much house. They're not going to oversell you when you refi. Now, half of the business right now in America in the mortgage market is refinancing because people have run up against walls. Their income is not keeping up with their need, especially among seniors. Seniors especially want the reverse mortgage. So call 888-888-1172. 888-888-1172. And I'll tell you a little bit more about that later in the program. In the meantime, coming up, Josh Kroshauer. He may have for us a little bit of update on what happened today in the Senate. The meeting blew up. Everybody's gone home. There will be no reconciliation this weekend. There will be no reopening for the next 2.5 years of DHS and all of that. They'll fix it next week, but they all just decided, after a rather heated argument with Acting Attorney General Todd Blanche, everybody go home. House went home. Everyone's gone home. Nothing's going to happen until Tuesday of next week. And when it does, I'll be here to tell you about it. Don't go anywhere. I'll be here on the other side of the break as well, right on the Hugh Hewitt Show.
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5: Right now we're negotiating, and we'll see, but either we're going to get it one way or the other. They're not going to have a nuclear weapon. You know, when people hear it, because oftentimes they won't put up the second part of the sentence having to do with, I'll say, this is more important than anything that we have to talk about, and usually they'll cut it off, the fake news. I say, because this is the nuclearization of a country that some people would say is somewhat crazy. And we cannot let Iran have a nuclear weapon. That's all it is. We can't let it. You will have a nuclear war in the Middle East, and that war will come here. That war will go to Europe. We cannot let that happen. And it won't happen. It's not going to happen. That's more important than anything else. And we can't think, I can think of nothing that's more important than the fact that we cannot let Iran have a nuclear weapon. And we won't.
6: Morning, Glory, Nene Grace, America. I'm Hugh Hewitt. Josh Krasauer joins me. He's editor-in-chief of Jewish Insider. So, Josh, that's what the president said this morning. Since then, the Internet is full of rumors of a deal that would not be that. What's your reporting tell us?
7: Look, the negotiations, from what I understand, are real. We've had negotiations in person before in Pakistan. There's been active effort from the Gulf states to encourage the Trump administration to reengage. I don't get the sense from the leaks and the reporting that I'm seeing that Iran is offering any meaningful concessions to reopen the Strait of Hormuz. It's and in a lot of the outlines of any conversation, any diplomacy I'm seeing, it doesn't even address some of the more significant issues with Iran's ballistic missiles, their nuclear program, their funding for terror proxies. So I'm not sure if this is going to go anywhere. I do. Big picture, Hugh, I feel like we're kind of in Groundhog Day every day. We're kind of speculating whether Trump is going to reengage militarily against Iran, whether we're going to go the diplomatic route, or whether we're just going to have another day of stalemate. It does seem like we're in a holding pattern, sort of a purgatory. And look, politically, I don't. The gas prices aren't going to go down by doing nothing. Maybe the administration feels like an active diplomatic route is the way to go, but it hasn't led anywhere so far, and I don't think that's the pathway to really addressing the core challenges with this conflict.
6: All right. I don't know anything that anyone else doesn't already know. I'm not on the inner circle. I don't believe there's a deal in the offing. I don't believe there's a breakthrough. I don't believe any of these reports from Arab media. I don't believe it because the president keeps saying things that are inconsistent with the reporting. Is that a fair statement, that the president keeps saying things that are inconsistent with reportings of a deal?
7: Well, I think that's a good maxim, Hugh. Don't believe everything you read on the Internet. I think there's been a lot of leaks, strategic leaks, that actually are not the case. They don't end up transpiring to reality. What I will say is that it does not seem like Trump is eager to going back to using military force against Iran. Now, I've been wrong in the past when it came to ramping up for previous military engagements. But we do have number one, the ceasefire period is, I think, now longer than the actual war itself. So we're now in a very extended ceasefire period where nothing has really changed on the ground. Number two, we've seen these threats and these leaks that there's going to be imminent military action on a couple of occasions during the ceasefire. And at the last minute, we've learned the Pakistanis came up with a diplomatic overture. The Qataris and the Saudis came up with a last minute diplomatic overture. And Trump seems all too willing to at least explore that route. So it doesn't seem like the president is in any rush to make a decision whether to reengage militarily or to continue to see what can be done diplomatically. It's a holding pattern, and it's been that way for quite some time now.
6: Now, Josh, I look at it this way. If Americans put up with the higher gas prices, and they have no choice but to, unless the president caves, we got a pillow over Iran's mouth. They're getting nothing. They have no internet, and they have no incoming and no revenue. They can't run a country that way. Do you think we might be watching and hearing things that we're not telling people about?
7: Well, it does seem that there's something of a staring contest going on, in hoping that the Iranian, by blockading the strait and trying to prevent Iran from making any money off of ships that go through the strait, that's a pathway to having them blink first. But boy, we have a pretty volatile political situation of our own here in the U.S. where Trump has seen his job approval numbers decline, and a lot of attacks from Democrats amp up as a result of the high gas prices. I agree with you, Hugh, that you deal with a short-term pain of gas prices to actually have a significant national security win. I'm a little bit surprised, frankly. Like, if the goal is to take out, defeat Iran, take out their ballistic missile capability to a greater extent to deal with the nuclear challenge, you may have to go back into Iran militarily. And by delaying things and by exploring all these different so far unsuccessful diplomatic off-ramps, it only extends the pain at the pump and it actually delays any resolution to the conflict.
6: Well, I told when this happened, when this started, Guy Benson and I had an exchange, and so he will have to be the one to corroborate this. I said, this is not going to be over until June. Don't count on it being over until June, because it's a big country with a lot of reserves and a lot of crazy people in it, and we took out all their leadership, but they have no command and control. I am an optimist, medium and long range. Short range, I just don't know. I have no idea, and politics is politics in the United States. I don't think people are going to make up their minds on how to vote until October. Do you? This is one of those most fluid periods of American politics of which I'm aware.
7: Yeah, you know, I think there's a lot of boy, the Democratic Party's brand is in the toilet themselves, so they're supporting that. They're run against Trump, and boy, I look at every poll that came out this past week, and Democrats are facing internal divisions and real worry about the direction that their party is going in. So it's a pox on all houses these days, Hugh. I, on the political front, though, I think there's logic. You know, when you're dealing with a tough decision, you just almost have to rip the Band-Aid off and take the political short-term pain for long-term gain. And I think what I worry may be happening with the ceasefire is, you know, Trump was facing political heat when he ended up, pausing the military action, and Israel paused their military engagement. But we're not getting the benefits of lower gas prices. We have the Strait of Hormuz still blocked, and that's got to be resolved somehow. So, you know, it may take going back to war against Iran, but that almost feels more politically costly to restart things at this point, and that's the challenge the White House is facing.
6: By the way, quick question. I think Graham Plattner is finished. Do you?
7: I hope. Well, let's. I know that there's a lot of optimism that's even bigger than what's already out there that's in the works. So
6: when Elizabeth Warren and Chuck Schumer are rushing by reporters rather than talking about Graham Plattner, turn him over. He's toast. Good to talk to Josh Krosshauer. Stay tuned, America. Follow Josh on X at Josh Krosshauer.
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9: Arizona News Audio. Arizona Congressman Greg Stanton, one of the many lawmakers, Republican and Democrat, denouncing the Trump administration's anti-weaponization fund. Stanton claims President Trump is trying to pull a fast one.
10: The American people are smart. They know exactly what's going on. They know corruption when they see it.
9: Under the agreement with the IRS, the president plans to establish a $1.8 billion fund for those he says were targeted for prosecution by the Biden administration. A woman indicted for the death of her toddler who was found in a plastic bag at a Flagstaff hotel. The baby had been dead and frozen for weeks. One dead, one detained following a shooting in Peoria. The victim and the suspect are cousins. The Arizona Governor's Office of Highway Safety is again working with law enforcement officers around the state to crack down on impaired driving over the Memorial Day holiday weekend. Director Jesse Torres.
11: Officers are out today through Monday and with enforcement for, especially for impairment, for drivers that are under the influence.
9: Connie Weber, Arizona News Audio.
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6: Welcome back, America. I'm Hugh Hewitt. John Cornyn is up for Senate. Early voting is underway in Texas. I'm on in San Antonio and Dallas and Houston. Get out there and vote early today or tomorrow for John Cornyn. You can also do that on Monday and Tuesday. John Cornyn's a great senator, great leader, and a fine human being. Absolutely wonderful human being. And it's a layup in November for the Republicans. I'm just afraid Ken Paxton can't beat Tallarico. And I want 53 or more. I'd like to have 56 senators come this time next year on the Republican side. Best path forward. We don't have to spend the money on trying to prop up Ken Paxton. If John Cornyn is the nominee, John Cornyn will win going away. Let me also talk to you about not spending money on politics right now. Spend some money on Prison Fellowships, Angel Tree camping program for kids. Right now, there's a banner at the top of HughHewitt.com. It says, please donate, because right now, Angel Tree is trying to get their final numbers done. I'll talk to you about this again next week as well, and then we'll wrap it up. And every $200 comes in, they add another kid to the list. Because they got to have counselors, they got to have food, they got to have doctors on site, they got to pay the eating bills, the water bills, they got to get the bicycles rented, they got to get the blob out there and the diving board, they got to pay for lifeguards, get the counselors who are volunteers. Listen to this volunteer. This is an Angel Tree volunteer, not paid staff, talking about why these kids love this.
15: Sorry, I'm getting a little choked up here. This subject is near and dear to my heart. I love Angel Tree. 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And that's the heart of Angel Tree, is those kids that are out there who are away from their parents during this time. This is a connection point for them to come together and just feel the heart and the love of their parent that's incarcerated.
6: Yeah, they're a mom or dad. Sometimes both are in jail. But they're going to be out there with counselors who know that, with every other camper in the same position, and they're going to share experiences. Most of them are going to have fun. 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You know, you just keep your money. You're Ebenezer Scrooge. Okay, maybe this will get to you. 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When we come back, I'm going to ask you, what do you want President Trump to do about Iran? My phone number is 1-800-520-1234. 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
18: John Angelo Bavaro. President Trump now says a peace agreement with Iran has been, quote, largely negotiated.
19: Fox is told that a call took place today at 1 p.m. and that was supposed to include leaders from Saudi, Qatar, the UAE, Egypt, Turkey, and Pakistan. President Trump said that he would meet with Steve Witkoff and Jared Kushner. The Iranians today say that they're working on this 14-clause memorandum of understanding, and under that proposal that they would reportedly agree to end the war and commit to 30 days of more negotiations.
18: Fox's Alex Hogan. Democrats and many Republicans are planning to kill a planned anti-weaponization fund they claim would compensate January 6 rioters and Trump allies.
20: Senate Majority Leader John Thune said the White House should have consulted Congress about the anti-weaponization effort, but presidential allies defended the fund.
18: Fox's Chad Pergram. 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
3: 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Clear and breezy overnight tonight, sunny and windy for tomorrow. Expect an overnight low of 52 tonight in the Prescott Quad Cities with a high tomorrow of 84, 81 for the high on Monday, 54 tonight for Cottonwood with a high tomorrow of 93, Monday high of 90. 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
22: I'm Bill Monroe. The Prescott Valley, and Chino Valley Police Departments kicked off a seatbelt enforcement campaign as part of the National Clicket or Ticket effort. Officers are conducting additional patrols during the enforcement period, which runs through the end of May. Prescott Valley Police Department and Central Arizona Fire and Medical Authority investigators started an investigation into a fire at Mountain Valley Park. The fire started in a drainage culvert and burned through plastic pipes, causing heavy smoke. There were no injuries, and the cause of the fire is unknown. A person was cited after they reportedly pulled off Highway 89 near Yarnell to light a grill. This caused the spar fire to start. It burned 3.5 acres, but there was no threat to structures. That portion of the highway was closed, along with the Granite Mountain Hotshots Memorial Trailhead and Trail in Yarnell, while fire crews mopped up the hot spots. And ADOT officials announced no highway construction closures would be in effect for the Memorial Day holiday weekend. This includes southbound I-17, which had been restricted to one lane due to a bridge project at Highway 179, the Sedona Chernoff. Construction will resume on highway improvement projects Tuesday. I'm Bill Monroe, and that's your KQ&A News Week in Review.
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2: 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The Blues Jam runs from 2 to 6 this Sunday. 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Kenny James plays from 5 to 7 this Saturday. 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That's your KQ&A Nightbeat. I'm Bill Monroe.
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6: Morning, glory, and evening, grace, America. I'm Hugh Hewitt. I got a couple more things to play for you before I go to the phones to get your assessment of President Trump. First of all, Sonny Hostin, I don't know, maybe the dumbest person on TV. Maybe. There are a lot of dumb people on TV, but she's up there. She wants black athletes in college not to take their NIL money in order to protest redistricting decisions made by the Virginia Supreme Court. Now, that's genuinely stupid, and I'm not making it up. Do I have the longer version of the cut at this point? Okay, let's play the longer version.
24: Welcome back. Following the recent Supreme Court decision on congressional redistricting in southern states, Hakeem Jeffries is supporting the NAACP's Out of Bounds campaign. It urges black athletes to boycott sports programs at southern universities. Take a look.
25: We believe that the silence of these institutions is complicity.
24: That's right.
25: And we will not stand for it. This is an unprecedented moment, featuring an unprecedented attack on black political representation, and therefore it requires an unprecedented response. We will continue to stand with the NAACP in encouraging athletes in our community to look elsewhere until these racially gerrymandered maps in the South are reversed, buried in the ground, never to rise again.
6: Basically anti-SEC. Keep going.
24: Sports programs in the South. But is it putting a little too much burden on the students? Because if you are someone who is just, you know, you getting to go to college, and this is the school that's said yes to you.
26: On scholarship, right?
24: Maybe on a scholarship.
27: And also, there's money, you know, in athletic.
26: What do you think? You think it's too much of a burden on
24: you? You know, I think it's really going to become a case-by-case basis, because I don't know how many schools we're talking about. I don't know how many athletes we're talking about. And I don't know that this is the best way. It can be part of a bigger picture, but I don't know that this is the only way to go.
27: Well, that I agree with you on that. I think that there has to be strategy. I mean, you know, athletes have been involved in protests and politics for a long time.
24: Right. Yeah.
27: Remember the Olympics, and you had Carlos, and you had Muhammad Ali. But these were athletes that were established already.
24: Mm-hmm.
27: These college athletes stand to get a free education. They stand to make money because of the NIL now. And so I think it is asking a lot. But I think it's economic damage and economic harm has long time been a very effective tool in the civil rights
26: resistance.
6: That made no sense. First of all, remember Juan Carlos? And she put her hand up. That's the 1968 Mexico City Olympics. I actually do remember that. I was 12. She was 2. All right? So she doesn't remember that. Number two, Muhammad Ali went to jail for not going into Vietnam. And so he did the time. He did the crime. He did the time. Number three, Akeem Jeffries is telling those guys to go to the Big Ten where they want to go anyway, especially if they're a wide receiver. They want to go to wide receiver U. But hurt Florida? But where are the historically black colleges primarily located? Oh, like Savannah State, where my nephew-in-law was head coach for a while. That happens to be in South Carolina, HBCU. And so are we talking about the HBCUs not getting their athletes? And by the way, how much money are you girls going to put up on the table to pay these young men who aren't getting the best deal? Because Alabama might put $1 million on the table for you. And if you're a third-rate receiver, you only get like $400,000 from Ohio State. Alabama's down to third-rate receivers. And the SEC sucks, and we know that anyway. But someone's got to play there. It's just dumb. It's really dumb. All right, back to the main topic. What the president said and what you want him to do. Here's what he said today, cut number one.
5: Can they keep their highly enriched uranium?
7: No. We get the highly enriched. We will get it. We don't need it. We don't want it. We'll probably destroy it after we get it, but we're not going to let them have it.
6: Nope. And then cut number two.
7: Right now we're negotiating, and we'll see. But either we're going to get it one way or the other. They're not going to have a nuclear weapon. You know, when people hear it, because oftentimes they won't put up
6: the... That's the bottom line. We're going to get it, or we're not going to have a deal. So what do you want them to do? Leslie in Houston, Texas. Hi, Leslie. Hello, Leslie, you're on.
8: Yes, sir. I want him to put America first. That's what I want.
6: What's that mean?
8: I don't want Israel first.
6: Well, they've got nothing to do with Israel. What do you want them to do with Iran and their nuclear weapon? Because the nuclear weapon, they fired missiles at our base on Diego Garcia. They fired missiles at our base in UAE. They fired missiles at our base in Bahrain. They fired missiles at our base in Qatar. They're firing on Americans. They killed 13 Americans. This is an America First issue. What do you want them to do?
8: I want to stop giving money to Israel.
6: All right, goodbye. That's got not non-responsive. Bill in L.A., what do you want them to do, Bill?
9: Hey, Hugh, I'm getting deja vu for December 13th, 1972, when you and I were in high school, and your future boss, Mr. Nixon, let the North Vietnamese...
6: Amen!
9: When they...
6: Amen.
9: When they started, they were walking out of the peace accords, and you let them have it for 12 days, and then voila, within 3 weeks, they're at the table begging for an accord.
6: Was that linebacker or was that Rolling Thunder? I can't remember what he called it.
9: Linebacker. But,
6: okay.
9: That was linebacker.
6: That was Richard Nixon. Oh, you're going to try and slow roll me? Welcome to these B-52s and Haiphong Harbor.
9: That's right.
6: Yeah.
9: That's right.
6: I brought that up today to someone, Bill. That's why I'm laughing. It's absolutely what Nixon would do.
9: Hey, Hugh, there's a great quote I found from Nixon that was made May that year. He said, "The only way to stop the killing is to take the weapons of war out of the hands of international outlaws of North Vietnam."
6: Yep. Well said. We didn't do it. We had it done. Then the Democrats cut off funding, and Gerry Ford, after Nixon resigned, wanted to bomb the same way and stop the conventional offensive, but of course, Democrats never saw a war they couldn't lose. Thank you, Bill. Lou, San Juan Capistrano. My number is 1-800-520-1234. What do you say, Lou?
10: Hey, Hugh. First time caller, long time listener.
6: Oh, thank you.
10: The Iranians think they have two leverages, the Straits and the dust. So here's the answer to get both back on track. You go in, strike the infrastructure again. You take out bridges. You take out the grids, and you bring them down to their knees while you're making every arrangement to bomb along the straits to get back to take the straits. If you get the infrastructure down, pretty much consistent with your last caller, you will bring them back to the table. You've got to go in And that lady who criticized Israel is a moron. They are.
6: Yeah, look, they get through. I got Dwayne screening. You know, he's kind of nice. He lets the nutters through. He's got, like, the biggest. He never catches fish because he doesn't have any bait, but he lets everyone through his net. Thank you, Lou. Nick in Denver. Nick, what say you?
11: Thanks for taking my call. I would give negotiations 1 week, 10 days tops, and then resume military campaign and get it over with quickly.
6: And just keep it up. Would you hit the oil refineries, all that stuff?
11: I would not bomb the oil refineries because that would take a long time to bring back online, and that's the only thing Iran has to sell that can make them any money.
6: Well, I felt that way at the beginning, but we're down to the fifth string, and they're not the brightest people in the world, so they may have to have a, you know, if they've got 12 refineries, you might have to blow up two of them to kind of get the message. Right? They're not getting any revenue. They're not getting a dime. But maybe they don't understand that that's forever. Maybe they need to understand that.
11: But you have to understand their mindset. They don't care about dying. They don't.
6: Oh, you're
11: care
6: right about
11: dying.
6: That. You're right about that. But they might not want to starve. And pretty soon there's not going to be any food over there. Nick, thank you. Wayman. I haven't had a Wayman in a long
12: Hello.
6: Time in Memphis. How are you?
12: I'm doing great. How are you doing?
6: Great, thank you.
12: I think we cannot leave there until we get the uranium.
6: So what do you want the president to do?
12: He's got to go all the way. He cannot stop.
6: So the options are slowly suffocate them and the strait stays closed and the world economy suffers, or go back to combat operations or to fold up. Those are the three options.
12: In the beginning, I did not want to even fight there, but it needed to be done because they would have attacked us no matter what. And if we leave it there, they will. So we need to go all the way. If we have to, destroy the oil or part of it, like you said.
6: That's the Finish the Job Caucus, and I am in the Finish the Job Caucus myself, like Shelley Moore Capito, Senator Capito, yesterday. Finish the job. More of your phone calls coming up, 1-800-520-1234. Connection to me, Hugh Hewitt. Stay by.
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6: Very clearly on the table. What do you want President Trump to do? I want him to go back to combat operations. Some people just want the blockade. Some people want to do a deal with Iran. I definitely don't want to do that. So I'm just asking the listeners, let's go to Todd in Atlanta, listening on AM 920, The Answer. In Atlanta during drive time. I hope the traffic's not too bad. Todd, how are you?
20: Great, Hugh. Thanks for taking my call. It's raining cats and dogs right now, and we need it. Okay. But with Iran, what I want the president to do is, we had to destroy Hitler and Imperial Japan's ideology, not just their military. And I hope that he starts to escort ships through the strait. And I hope he stays a bunker buster for the well of the Mahdi, because their apocalyptic eschatology is the driving force for their fanaticism.
6: And you know what you're talking about. I don't know if we want to destroy a religious site, but you know what you're talking about. I just want to destroy the fanatics who believe that they can advance the return of the hidden imam. Todd, thank you. By the way, who are you voting for in the GOP? I haven't picked a horse down there because I don't know enough. I know John Cornyn will win easily, so I'm for John Cornyn in Texas next Tuesday, but how about in the Georgia Senate race?
20: Well, with the Senate, I think I'm gonna go with Trump's endorsement. He's gonna be a good one.
6: And, did he endorse Collins? Yeah. I don't know if he did or not. Did he?
20: Yeah, I think he did endorse Collins. Yeah, I think.
6: No, I didn't know that. Thank you, Todd. Let's go from Atlanta to the middle of the country, Austin, Texas. Hello, Kevin. How are you?
21: Hi, Hugh. Operation Linebacker 2 is what it was called.
6: Linebacker 2. You are absolutely right. Thank you.
21: Yes. Well, thank you for Google for I wanted to answer that question for you. I think that's do it. Just, just clean up the Straits of Hormuz and send a message. And I think you should also be quiet like Nixon was during the whole time and let people think. It's the whole madman theory. I think that will, show no mercy.
6: They were friends for a reason, all right? They were friends for a reason. And they often end up at the same place by divers' paths, There is a certain similarity there in how they operate. Thank you, Kevin. Out to L.A. and Louie. Hi, Louie. You're on the Hugh Hewitt Show, 1-800-520-1234.
0: Great show. I would do what Winston does. What would Winston do? He would bomb the hell out of the coast north of Hormuz. He'd get the IRGC, any target related to them, and then go after those ballistic missiles. My wife is Persian, and when they were asking if we should negotiate, she said, no, no, no, they're tricky liars.
6: Well, they are very good. They are very good at buying time, and we don't want them to buy time. They want the pain to increase in America and around the world. We want the pain to end for the world economy, and there, I think that's why combat operations ought to resume. But the president knows stuff that we don't know, and I know he keeps saying the same thing, so I don't think he's going to buckle. I hope not. Thank you, Louie, and my best to your wife. 1-800-520-1234. Back to the East Coast. Brooklyn, Edward, how are you?
1: Hugh, thanks so much. Very exciting to talk to you. Listen, I'd like to mention this. The context for this whole Iran discussion, let's step back a bit. These maniacs, as Rubio aptly calls them, they're like the Japanese soldiers still in the cave years after the war is over. Except the difference is they got hostages. They got 90 million Iranian people who they are willing to see die for their own survival. And they got Gulf neighbors who they're willing to attack, their nuclear facility, the desalination plants, et cetera, et cetera. They will bring down everything and everyone around them before they will be pulled out of the cave themselves. And I think that's the context in which these guys got to be considered.
6: Well, I think you're right, but I don't think that threat goes away if we give them anything. Why would they get better?
1: No, I'm not saying that.
6: Yeah. So,
1: Hugh, what I'm saying is I think the conversation should be about just how far we need to go militarily.
6: Oh, I got you.
1: Jack Keane is so reassuring. But I think we got to stop getting lost in their miasma of let's negotiate and then we're not going to give you anything.
6: Yeah.
1: We'll give you 2 more weeks, et cetera, et cetera. No, we got to face reality. These guys will burn the entire region before they will give up their own survival.
6: Yeah, I just reposted over on my ex account, General Keane, from earlier this afternoon. He doesn't want any deal with these people. He wants to beat them. The president talks to him. The president listens to him. He's a very smart guy. And I'm sure the Pentagon has provided all the options that he needs. By the way, we keep nailing their tankers. It's not like we're not doing anything. They're dying. They got no money. The poor people of Iran have got no commerce, no internet. And they're going to turn en masse like the people of Cuba have. They're going to turn en masse everywhere. Eventually, people break. And I know they murdered 40,000 people in January. And they're ruthless SOBs. They will mow them down, just like the Castro people will do. But it is going to come to a point where they will be willing to brave the bullets because there's nothing left for them on this side of the world. Thank you, Edward. Let's go to Scottsdale, Arizona. Rich. Hey, Rich.
2: Yes, sir. Great show. Thank you. I agree with you and your last caller. The one thing that the American people need to understand, which I don't think more than half the country does not get, that Trump took out a regime, or at least the beginnings of a regime, that was willing to use nuclear weapons and get ballistic missiles, and as soon as they would have got them, they would have used them. And it's such a huge thing that he reduced their capability to what it is now. And I think he should go finish it, and hopefully the people of Iran don't suffer much. Send them aid, give them food, water, whatever it is they need, but, you know, maybe guns too, and let them.
6: Yeah, we can do the Marshall Plan thing, although they won't need money if the regime collapses. They got money with oil, but they need oil technology. They need for us to do, our oil companies, to do for Iran what they're doing for Venezuela right now, which is modernize, economize, and profit off of it, and they can do that when that regime is gone. Thank you very much, Rich. Phil in University Heights, Ohio. Hey, Phil, you're on the Hugh Hewitt Show. Go Bucks.
22: Okay. Glad to be on. Glad to talk to you again. We have a very essential problem that our president has the courage to confront, and that is it's really a question of godliness. We heard the other day that one reporter was saying, oh, what are you talking about, God and the Constitution? This country was based on certain principles, and the principles are really godly principles about good and evil and doing the right thing. And we're lost right now. We're like Greece. We're like Rome. We have to get back to doing what's right. And he's the guy. And he's doing it. And he's taking out the worst terror.

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0: News on Angelo Bavaro. President Trump now says a peace agreement with Iran has been, quote, largely negotiated.
1: Fox is told that a call took place today at 1 p.m. and that was supposed to include leaders from Saudi, Qatar, the UAE, Egypt, Turkey, and Pakistan. President Trump said that he would meet with Steve Witkoff and Jared Kushner. The Iranians today say that they're working on this 14-clause memorandum of understanding. And under that proposal, that they would reportedly agree to end the war and commit to 30 days of more negotiations.
0: Fox's Alex Hogan. Democrats and many Republicans are planning to kill a planned anti-weaponization fund they claim would compensate January 6 rioters and Trump allies.
2: Senate Majority Leader John Thune said the White House should have consulted Congress about the anti-weaponization effort, but presidential allies defended the fund.
0: Fox's Chad Pergram. 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
3: 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Clear and breezy overnight tonight, sunny and windy for tomorrow. Expect an overnight low of 52 tonight in the Prescott Quad Cities with a high tomorrow of 84, 81 for the high on Monday, 54 tonight for Cottonwood with a high tomorrow of 93, Monday high of 90. 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
13: Welcome back, America. I'm Hugh Hewitt. I just posted on my X account the link to the tickets for Revolutionary America, Hillsdale's film that comes out in theaters across the country on May 31st, but you're going to run out of tickets because it's a Fathom event, so you got to get your ticket in advance. I posted the link on my X account if you want to go and get Revolutionary America tickets now, May 31st, June 1, and June 2nd. Gary in Hesperia, what do you say, Gary? What should the president do?
14: Yes, sir. How are you, sir?
13: I'm good.

0: The reason why I called is I heard your a question in regards to how should Trump deal
1: Correct.
0: With Iran. And I say go for the military objective and access the uranium source. And then we can find out with the isotopes who's providing the Iranians with uranium.
1: They got a lot of different sources of uranium within their country. I think we want to go after all of the facilities in Fodor and Natanz and Iftishan, whatever they say. They're all over the country. I think it has to be comprehensive, and they need to agree to give it to us, or we got to bring the regime down. Gary, thank you. Al in Houston, what do you say, Al?
2: You, I haven't kept up with every detail of the conflict, but that we tried, sending arms to the, to Iran through the Kurds, but they intercepted the arms, and so it's like, did we just give up? I mean, let's make this arm the, as much of the population as we can, make it difficult for the Iranians from the outside and from the inside.
1: I'm pretty sure that the CIA and the Mossad have not given up, but the first shipments, according to the president, the Kurds kept, so they'll find somebody else to give it to. But we're not going to give up on that, Al. Thank you. Tim in Jacksonville, what do you say, Tim?
3: Thank you for taking my call. Well, it's obvious they're never going to give up. It's like you said earlier, these people are crazy. They're fanatical. They'll burn, like the earlier caller said, they'll burn everybody down, even their own house, to stay in power. But I think one of the things we can learn, because I know you're a student of history, is, and I haven't heard anyone talking about this, but like the previous caller kind of was alluding to, this is what happens when a population can't fight their own government.
1: That's a bigger picture. I'm just looking for immediate advice. Do you want the president to go back to combat operations?
3: Absolutely. Wipe these people off the face of the earth. Their own people want them to be bombed.
1: I agree. They want the IRGC gone. Thank you, Tim. I think it'll be a subject on Dwayne's World tonight, which will be heard at 7 p.m. Eastern Time, I think. Dwayne, are you going to be covering this tonight on Dwayne's World?
4: Oh, yeah. While you were talking to callers, I was checking the tweeties to make sure everything was still going on X, if there's any updates. There is some Persian-translated stuff from that same Al Arabiya network that reported the terms of the deal to begin with. And apparently now they're starting to walk back saying, well, maybe we don't have a deal. So who knows?
1: You'll be live at 7 p.m., though, for people who are in the
4: universe. We will cover the absolute very latest, whatever the very latest is. And I'm pretty much with you, which is if they don't give the terms that Trump wants, they're going to get blown up this weekend. It's right
1: Lyle
4: there.
1: Is Lyle joining you tonight as well?
4: He will be joining us at the bottom of the hour. We will lighten things up, unless, of course, we're in open warfare. But he will join us, and we will do what's called the Magnificent Seven. Seven stories kind of below the fold, if you
1: All
4: will.
1: Right. So that will begin at 7 p.m. East Coast time, 4 p.m. But you do not get to watch it. You do not get to see it. You do not get to hear it unless you join the universe. You join the universe for 99 cents for the first month. You also get every hour of every Hugh Hewitt show commercial-free. And that option is over at hughhewitt.com. And you get Dwayne's World Tuesday, Thursday, and Friday, 7 p.m. Eastern, 4 p.m. in the West. And it's live. Thank you, Generalissimo. Back to Jerry in Riverdale, Georgia. Jerry, what do you want the president to do? Jerry? Did Jerry go away? No, you know what he did? He put... Hey, Jerry, what do you want?
5: I'm here, Hughes. Sorry.
1: All right.
5: I'm all for going back in and bombing. I eat with several guys on Monday, retired Air Force, retired military. We're all in for going back in and bomb and finish the job. And then on your Senate race in Georgia, I disagree with the earlier caller. We need to support Derek Dooley. And the reasoning, a couple of things. One is Collins has ethics violations. And the only thing Ossoff ever did were exposés on ethics. I'm afraid he'll eat him alive in the race. And the other thing is Brian Kemp is behind Dooley, and he's got his Georgia machine that he can really push through and get
1: I'm glad you added that. I really haven't taken position because I don't know the Georgia race like I know the Texas race. In Texas, they should vote for Cornyn. Everyone who's listening, go vote for the layup. I don't know who has the layup in Georgia, but glad to have your call, Jerry. More calls coming up, 1-800-520-1234. Connection to me, Hugh Hewitt, right here on the Hugh Hewitt Show. 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You try and get your big exercise of the weekend. 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When I'm in California, down Huntington Beach, when I'm inside the Beltway, it's up and down the Parkway and sometimes on the Mall. 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
1: Welcome back, America. I'm Hugh Hewitt. Rarely do I do an hour of calls. I mean, like, really rarely. But rarely do we have such a clear choice. What should President Trump do about the war with Iran? Stay where he is, embargo and strangle, resume combat operations, or somehow do a bad deal to open up the strait and get gas prices down. Emil in Pittsburgh, what do you say, Emil?
10: Hey, Hugh, they should not be negotiating with the Republican Guard. And secondly, I have a book in my meager library about Thomas Jefferson, and in there, he's the one that sent the 500, which became the Marine Corps, to the fight the Barbary pirates, which were doing the same thing back then. And he said the only way you negotiate with them is if they're at the end of a cannon barrel.
1: Well said, and a good Jefferson citation. Thank you much, Emil, I don't know. Phil, in Mammoth Lake, California. What say you, Phil?
11: What's happening, Hewitt? I want three things. I want them to go hard on all the missiles, focus it on the Strait of Hormuz, and then I want them to help get internet back on so the people of Iran can actually communicate with, you know, all their friends in Glendale here. And then lastly, work on the water, because they have a super bad water problem.
1: Well, that's after the war. I'm with you on that. Thank you, friend. Danny, Melbourne, Florida. What do you say, Danny?
12: Yeah, I'm an ex-Marine, and I think we should sweep the country, meaning get the Marines, Navy SEALs, and Israel and go through and look for all their bombs, everything, and take out their army, and look for the scientists.
1: So you're a boots-on-the-ground guy.
12: That's right.
1: All right.
12: The only way we could do it.
1: You're the first one, Randy, but I mean, Danny, thank you. Let's see if Randy agrees from Knoxville. Hi, Randy.
13: Hey, yeah, I do agree. I think we ought to occupy Karg Island, maybe occupy other facilities that will be vital for them. And, yeah, it is boots on the ground, special forces, construction battalion. And, you know, some of my folks in Texas, my mother's side of the family, she was born and raised in Galveston. Hey, Hugh, they're going to vote for who Trump endorsed, Paxton, over that.
1: All right, I'm not going to argue about that, because Paxton could lose in the fall. John Cornyn won't. But this is about Iran, so we are going to agree on Iran, and we're going to stay on Iran. But thank you, Randy. Blake in Jacksonville. Blake, what say you?
14: Hey, Hugh, I have two words for you, kamikaze and tequila. The last time we dealt with a military force that was suicidal, that was Japan, and there's no reason to trust these people or think they're going to deal honestly with us, because they live in a world that they have holy lying. So I think we need to destroy everything we can about their country without using nukes and crush their fighting spirit.
1: Just destroy the IRGC. The 91 million Iranians are innocent. We don't want to burn down. We don't want Tokyo. We're not at war with a culture. We don't have to break an ideology. They already hate the regime. We already have a population that's held hostage. We don't have to kill the population. We have to kill the IRGC. Thank you, Blake. Duke in Palmdale, California. What say you, Duke?
15: I say the next mission that they pull against Iran, the president should name it the Orange Crush.
1: So you're a resumed combat operations fella, I gather.
15: Full bore.
1: All right. Thank you, buddy. Tom in Kansas, Overland Park. How are you, Tom?
16: Great. I agree with you. I think we should target the Iranians' refineries. 20% of the refineries, they're trying to control and terrorize the world for 20% of the oil that's going of the world's oil that's going through the strait. And I think if we took out 20% of their refinery capacity, it would be a just thing to do, and hopefully they would stop. If not, repeat it.
1: Rinse and repeat. I said 30 targets in 30 days, but the president knows what's going on. I actually have pretty good confidence he's not going to sign a bad deal here, but that's what the world is flooded with right now, so this is counter-programming the world. Thank you, Tom. Paul in Cleveland, go Cavs. Take the floor against the Knicks in 3 hours, 2 hours.
17: Yes, sir. What would Miles Garrett do? He'd go for the quarterback. What would Jose Ramirez do? He'd knock out Anderson. Go for it. That's
1: for
17: all.
1: And what would Donovan do? Three from the line. Three from outside the three-point line. Thank you, Paul. George, Spidey's going to go wild tonight, I think. George in Moore Park, what do you think?
18: I think we should help our allies, and I could tell you where to find them. They're in the prisons. They're in the courthouses. They're probably at the public executions. So why don't we go in and try to break into the prisons or damage, destroy the courthouses. Just go after the justice system in Iran, and the people will probably react to that.
1: You know what the people did during January is they burned down a bunch of the imams' mosques, the crazy ones. So it's a matter of time till these people rise up. We have to provide the predicate. Thank you, George. Bob in Atlanta, what say you?
19: Hey, Hugh. I think I fully support the president and what he's doing and whatever we need to do to get that uranium out of there. However, if this was not anticipated, how bad the Khomeinis are and the zealotry and what they're willing to do to sacrifice their own citizens and country to maintain their power, if that was not thought about fully ahead of time, then this will be seen as a colossal failure. And
1: well, I don't think anyone's got any. There is like no doubt about how crazy they are. That's why we took out the A team, the B team, and the C team.
19: I don't think they're crazy, Hugh. There's a difference between zealotry and crazy.
1: Well, they're lunatics. I'm going to go with Marco Rubio, insane in the brain, theological fanatics. That doesn't mean irrational. They know how to go from A to B, and they know how to negotiate. As President Trump has said, they've never won a war, lost a negotiation. But I do believe you can push people. You know, the Emperor of Japan threw in his cards eventually in 1945. We're not going to use nukes. But we can go real hard. One more. Carl, Indianapolis. Last call, Carl.
20: Hey, how's it going, you? Great show.
1: Great. Thank you.
20: I think they should take out the energy. They don't have that many candles and that many batteries. Leave the water, but turn the lights out.
1: All right. The power plants have been on the table for a while, and some people got all excited about that. I think actually plunging you into darkness is not a bad strategy. Carl, thank you. Stay tuned, America. I'll be right back for the final segment of today's Hugh Hewitt Show.
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24: Arizona News Audio. Arizona Congressman Greg Stanton, one of the many lawmakers, Republican and Democrat, denouncing the Trump administration's anti-weaponization fund. Stanton claims President Trump is trying to pull a fast one.
25: The American people are smart. They know exactly what's going on. They know corruption when they see it.
24: Under the agreement with the IRS, the president plans to establish a $1.8 billion fund for those he says were targeted for prosecution by the Biden administration. A woman indicted for the death of her toddler who was found in a plastic bag at a Flagstaff hotel. The baby had been dead and frozen for weeks. One dead, one detained following a shooting in Peoria. The victim and the suspect are cousins. The Arizona Governor's Office of Highway Safety is again working with law enforcement officers around the state to crack down on impaired driving over the Memorial Day holiday weekend. Director Jesse Torres.
26: Officers are out today through Monday and with enforcement especially for impairment for drivers that are under the influence.
24: Connie Weber, Arizona News Audio.
27: 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When Barkley smells gas, he leaves fast. 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When Barkley sees dirt or water shooting from the ground, he leaves fast. 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
1: Welcome back, America. I'm Hugh Hewitt. I hope you enjoyed today's program. I want you to know that we'll have everything for you tomorrow, including the update on the Iranian negotiations and whether or not they're ongoing and what the Senate's going to do. All that will be here. But let's be close today where we began today with the president in the Oval Office. Cut number one, President Trump.
0: Can they keep their highly enriched uranium?
2: No. We get the highly enriched. We will get it. We don't need it. We don't want it. We'll probably destroy it after we get it, but we're not going to let them have it.
1: And then cut number two.
2: Right now we're negotiating, and we'll see. But either we're going to get it one way or the other. They're not going to have a nuclear weapon. You know, when people hear it, because oftentimes they won't put up the second part of the sentence having to do with, I'll say, this is more important than anything that we have to talk about, and usually they'll cut it off, the fake news. I said, because this is the nuclearization of a country that some people would say is somewhat crazy, and we cannot let Iran have a nuclear weapon. That's all it is. We can't let it. You will have a nuclear war in the Middle East, and that war will come here. That war will go to Europe. We cannot let that happen, and it won't happen. It's not going to happen. That's more important than anything else. We can't. I can think of nothing that's more important than the fact that we cannot let Iran have a nuclear weapon, and we won't.
1: That's a reassuring message. 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At the top, give a listen to Angel Tree volunteer Stephen Wilson.
3: Sorry, I'm getting a little choked up here. This subject is near and dear to my heart. I love Angel Tree. Donations go beyond the walls of a prison to reach the family. And that's the heart of Angel Tree, is those kids that are out there who are away from their parents during this time. This is a connection point for them to come together and just feel the heart and the love of their parent that's incarcerated.
1: 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Thank you, Adam. Thank you, Arlie. Thank you, Dwayne. I'll be back on the Friday edition tomorrow on the Hugh Hewitt Show. Stay tuned to the Salem News Channel. 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
4: I'm Carmen Roberts. It could be a done deal. President Trump announced on Truth Social this afternoon that a peace deal with Iran, including opening the Strait of Hormuz, is largely negotiated.
5: And he told Axios earlier today he planned to meet with his team, which was expected to include Steve Witkoff, Jared Kushner, and Vice President J.D. Vance.
4: Fox's Alex Hogan at the White House. The president says details would be released soon. Evacuation centers in Southern California are filling up after a chemical tank overheated yesterday and is still in danger of exploding. Unified Incident Commander Craig Covey.
6: We're bringing people in from all over the country, talking to people all over the place, trying to come up with additional options. Letting this thing just fail and blow up is unacceptable to us.
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7: 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Clear and breezy overnight tonight, sunny and windy for tomorrow. Expect an overnight low of 52 tonight in the Prescott Quad Cities with a high tomorrow of 84, 81 for the high on Monday, 54 tonight for Cottonwood with a high tomorrow of 93, Monday high of 90. 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
10: I'm Bill Monroe, the Prescott National Forest, the Central Arizona Fire and Medical Authority, the Prescott Fire Department, and the City of Cottonwood. Stage 1 fire restrictions in effect due to an increased fire risk. This means igniting, building, maintaining, or using a fire, including charcoal and briquettes outside a fire structure provided by the Forest Service within a designated area, are prohibited, along with smoking, except within an enclosed vehicle or building. Yavapai County Board of Supervisors Chairman Brooks Compton signed an interim order enacting fire restrictions due to the increasing fire danger and persistent dry conditions. 18-year-old Prescott resident Daniel Apollinar was arrested after he reportedly fired shots at the Prescott Pines at Prescott Apartment Complex on Sandretto Drive. A Prescott Police Department investigation revealed Apollinar and a female driver of a vehicle in the complex parking lot got into a dispute. Apollinar used a handgun to break the driver's side window of the woman's car. He also fired three shots into the back of the unoccupied vehicle. And Brashai Mountain High School, Chino Valley High School, and Arizona Agribusiness and Equine Center seniors received their diplomas at Finley Toyota Center. Prescott High School held its commencement ceremony on Bill Shepherd Field. I'm Bill Monroe, and that's your KQ&A News Week in Review.
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13: Your insider's guide to the stories shaping Washington and the world. I'm Tony Perkins. This week, Washington was reminded that slim majorities and global instability require focus and coordination. While the administration projected strength abroad against Iran, here at home, the president's own surprise anti-weaponization fund complicated an already fragile path forward on reconciliation for Republicans.
14: You know, the Democrats just did not want to fund our law enforcement agents. And so but on top of that, the president put some more priorities on there, the weaponization fund and other things. And it just became much more complicated.
13: That was Senator Shelley Moore Capito. We'll talk with Matthew Foldy, editor-in-chief at Washington Reporter. Overseas, tensions with Iran continued to intensify as the Trump administration walked the tightrope between diplomacy and deterrence. Questions remain, is Tehran feeling real pressure to abandon its nuclear ambitions or merely buying time while the world debates its next move?
15: Right now we're negotiating, and we'll see. But either we're going to get it one way or the other. They're not going to have a nuclear weapon. This is the nuclearization of a country that some people would say is somewhat crazy, and we cannot let Iran have a nuclear weapon. That's all it is. We can't let it.
13: That was President Donald Trump on Thursday. Also, the Trump administration sent strong signals toward Cuba this week with the indictment of former Cuban president and communist leader Raul Castro for murder. Retired Vice Admiral Robert Harwood, former deputy commander of the United States Central Command, will join us. Meanwhile, back at home, uninformed media took aim at political leaders like House Speaker Mike Johnson, who acknowledged what our founders acknowledged. Our rights come not from government, but from God.
16: What about this passage from Mike Johnson declaring that our rights do not derive from government? They come from you, our Creator and Heavenly Father. Is this him putting God over the Declaration of Independence?
13: That was MS Now's Katie Tour. House Speaker Mike Johnson will be here with this week's history lesson for the media. And speaking of Congress, the House Judiciary Committee held a hearing this week into the infamous Southern Poverty Law Center.
17: $3 million to manufacture hate. Remember when Rahm Emanuel said, never let a crisis go to waste? The SPLC took it a step further. They went one better. They said, we're going to create the crisis. We're going to manufacture the crisis. And by so doing, they became the standard, the source for determining who's a hate group and who isn't.
13: That was Congressman Jim Jordan, chairman of the House Judiciary Committee. Wyoming Congresswoman Harriet Hageman, a member of the committee, will tell us what the hearing revealed and what comes next. All of that and more straight ahead on This Week on Capitol Hill.
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13: Well, the Senate adjourned this week without taking action on Reconciliation 2.0, leaving the major funding package stalled until June. This comes as many GOP senators question both the Trump administration

0: Trial. Number two, access and control of the Strait of Hormuz. Three, sanctions relief from the U.S. and future security guarantees. Joining us now to discuss this is retired Vice Admiral Robert Harward. He's the former deputy commander of the United States Central Command and currently serves as executive vice president for international business and strategy at Shield AI. And he joins us from the road as he's actually headed to a briefing with members of the Trump administration. Vice Admiral Harward, thanks so much for joining us on this week on Capitol Hill.
1: Good to be with you, Tony.
0: So let's begin with the current military situation in the Middle East. How do you assess Iran's position? Is this just nonstop delay? What do you make of it?
1: Well, it's status operating that they've been doing all their existence since they first came to power. They've never won a war, but they've never lost a negotiation, and they're using time what they believe is to their advantage, when at the same time the president knows time works to his advantage. They have the blockade. They continue to punish Iran relentlessly economically, and we've already punished them militarily. So politically, they're losing at home. The regime is being undermined in every way possible, and that's their biggest risk. So in this case, time does not work in their advantage, and the president knows this.
0: And President Trump has been pushing and saying, you know, look, I want a diplomatic resolution here. But they're not crying uncle yet. Even those you mentioned, those economic sanctions, the Strait of Hormuz, the blockade of their ports, it's hurting, but they haven't come to a place of agreeing to acceptable terms with the U.S.
1: And to tell you the truth, Tony, I don't think they ever will. We can hope for the best interests of the Iranian people, but I doubt they're ever going to get there. You know, they're not going to agree to hand over their last elements of power that legitimize their existence as a government. They have failed the Iranian people repeatedly by their inability to provide for them while they've developed nuclear weapons, while they funded surrogates throughout the region, while they built a military that threatened not only the region, but U.S. forces as well. So they failed in all that. I think that's obvious, not only to the Iranian people, but the regime and everyone else. So the real end state here needs to be a change in government in Iran, one that renounces the Islamic Revolution and looks for a peaceful, long-term solution that's good for the people of Iran and the region at large. And I think this administration, the president, understands that, and he's moving towards that objective.
0: Vice Admiral, let me ask you this question as you talk about this. Is their MO. They've never won a war, but they've never lost negotiations because they just drag it out, and outlast others in terms of the timing. Some reports suggest that even though, as you pointed out, they have been degraded significantly militarily, that they are using this time to regroup, reassess, and possibly have a second-tier type of threat. Are you concerned that this window of ongoing negotiations could allow them to once again assemble some level of threat?
1: Well, I think more importantly, it's allowed us to do additional planning, additional preparations to ensure that any military operations are more debilitating in every way possible. So we will go after them hard if they do not acquiesce on both the nuclear issue and the Straits of Hormuz. So they have more at risk than ever before.
0: Let me ask you about the enriched uranium. President Trump has said repeatedly, and this is a red line, that Iran cannot be allowed to obtain nuclear weapons or retain this uranium that would allow them to do so. If diplomacy fails, how feasible would a military operation be to seize or secure this stockpile of enriched uranium?
1: But we've practiced that. We've prepared for that. We've had those capabilities in our portfolio for decades. So it's doable. It's high risk. There could be casualties. So it's doable. But if you're able to change the regime, you can address that without kinetic solutions. So there's a top-down approach or bottom-up approach, and we can do either one, but it's very

0: very clear the president's going sure that that's an objective that's going to be met, and the sooner the Iranians realize that, the better off everyone will be served.
1: Vice Admiral, I want to switch gears a little bit to another region of the world. We've had a week now to reflect on the president's summit with the Chinese president Xi Jinping in Beijing. What's your overall assessment of the takeaways from that?
0: Well, I hope, and again, I was not in the meetings, and we get what we get, but I would hope the president was very direct on the where China's involved in the current conflicts and their role there. So again, the fact that we're having those discussions is a step in the right direction. And again, China and the U.S. have always had communications, and the president's ensuring that stays on track, to that both party knows exactly what we need from each other.
1: You know, the world has always been a volatile place. I mean, there's rarely been a time in history where there's not been some conflict. But we see a very volatile world right now. Where would you put the globally, when you look at the threats, and I'm primarily looking at the United States? Strong military, we've seen that with Iran. We've seen the capabilities of our materiel in Ukraine. Where would you put us on a scale of 1 to 10 in terms of threats right now globally?
0: I'm telling you, I tend to focus on the opportunities. I think that's even more important. If you think today what President Trump and this administration has done, they addressed the Venezuela problem. They've addressed the Iranian problem, which has been percolating for 50 years. They're addressing the Cuba problem. So they're focused on a geopolitical strategy that realigns the world in a way people of those nations want to live. All people are looking for life, liberty, and the pursuit of happiness. And you had three countries, significant oil-producing countries, that denied their populations. So I'm so encouraged to see this administration finally challenge the status quo and present opportunities for those people, and specifically in Iran. You've got 70 million people who've been held hostage by a couple hundred thousand IRGC members. And to break that yoke of tyranny is what they're hoping for. And this administration has given them that opportunity.
1: We have about 45 seconds left, Vice Admiral. You mentioned Cuba. What is a potential outcome there with Cuba and the United States? We've seen some strong statements this week and the indictment of the former president.
0: I think, again, it's on the scope. That has not been on the scope for decades. So I think it's all moving in the right direction. How slow or fast it moves is irrelevant as long as it continues to move in the right direction. And again, I'm very optimistic at the end of the day this is going to play out well for the people of Cuba.
1: Well, and I think for the people of the United States to have leadership that's actually moving and doing things rather than just talking. Vice Admiral Harward, I want to thank you for joining us today. All right, folks, there's still a lot more of This Week on Capitol Hill straight ahead, so don't go anywhere. We'll be right back.
2: I'm Carmen Roberts. It could be a done deal. President Trump announced on Truth Social this afternoon that a peace deal with Iran, including opening the Strait of Hormuz, is largely negotiated.
3: And he told Axios earlier today he planned to meet with his team, which was expected to include Steve Witkoff, Jared Kushner, and Vice President J.D. Vance.
2: Fox's Alex Hogan at the White House. The president says details would be released soon. Evacuation centers in Southern California are filling up after a chemical tank overheated yesterday and is still in danger of exploding. Unified Incident Commander Craig Covey.
4: We're bringing people in from all over the country, talking to people all over the place, trying to come up with additional options. 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
5: 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Clear and breezy overnight tonight, sunny and windy for tomorrow. Expect an overnight low of 52 tonight in the Prescott Quad Cities with a high tomorrow of 84, 81 for the high on Monday, 54 tonight for Cottonwood with a high tomorrow of 93, Monday high of 90. 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
1: Welcome back to This Week on Capitol Hill. I'm Tony Perkins, your host. Well, on Wednesday, the House Judiciary Committee held a high-profile hearing titled The Southern Poverty Law Center Manufacturing Hate. Now, the hearing examined the Department of Justice's recent criminal case handed down by a federal grand jury against the Southern Poverty Law Center. It focused on allegations that the organization defrauded donors, engaged in wire fraud, and participated in money laundering tied to payments made to informants inside extremist groups. Joining us now to discuss this is Congresswoman Harriet Hegeman. She serves on the House Judiciary Committee and represents Wyoming's at-large congressional district. Congresswoman Hegeman, thank you for joining us on This Week on Capitol Hill.
12: It's wonderful to be with you, Tony.
1: So what did you find most disturbing about the SPLC's practices? And I know you're an attorney. You've been in federal court before. Looking at the indictment, what would you say, based upon what you've discovered so far, is most disturbing?
12: Well, the fact that they were manufacturing hate in order to raise money off of it. They have been instrumental in dividing this country, and I think it is just a real tragedy for race relations and familial relationships across the board. You heard it during the hearing the other day. You did a phenomenal job of testifying and exposing what SPLC is and what it did to your organization. But listening to the Democrats, I think, just confirms the hate that SPLC was successful at spreading across this country. I mean, I think that they, to a certain extent, it was manufactured outrage. But also, I believe that they truly believe some of the rhetoric that they are spouting off, that the screams of white supremacy and racism and the KKK is coming and the Nazis are invading and pervading our government. I mean, it was insane to me to listen to what they were saying and the accusations they were making. But it's SPLC that spread that hatred over the last two decades.
1: I have to say, Congresswoman Hageman, I was a bit surprised. You know, I've testified many times before Congress, and I was not anticipating the Democrats defending SPLC. I mean, this is an organization that even before the indictment was discredited by employees from within, talking about the racism that was happening within this organization itself. It's been exposed for its money, you know, raising its money. I mean, it's sitting on $750 million in endowments. And then this indictment, which is pretty clear cut, bank fraud. It's hard to escape that as black and white. But they, that's all they did, is they defended the SPLC throughout the entire hearing.
12: Well, it's a form of deflection. And the fact is that without an organization like the SPLC spreading the hate that they have and the racism and the division in this country, the Democrats don't have a lot to run on. And again, I think that that was exposed in this hearing as much as anything else. But I think that you made one of the very best points of the day when you kept coming back to this, which is that you have to understand that the reason that the SPLC likens your organization and Moms for Liberty and conservative Catholics to Nazis and the KKK is to entirely marginalize those organizations, to make it so that it destroys what business model you have, which is about faith and family and traditional marriage and those things. They use, SPLC uses this hate map and uses these other organizations to completely undermine and destroy anybody who is right of center and any organization that talks about the greatness of America or why the traditional family matters or why it's important to praise God. All of those things, it is to marginalize you. They're not going after the KKK. They were right. Funding Nazis. They're going after you.
1: That's right. They needed the KKK to pin up these Moms for Liberty and FRC and ADF next to them to try to marginalize, as you pointed out. Now, one of the things that doesn't get a lot of attention, Congresswoman, is that the SPLC supports candidates. In fact, they're members, Democratic members of the House Judiciary Committee that have been endorsed by SPLC. They're playing in the political game while at the same time trying to attack those on the other side and marginalize them with their labels. I mean, how is that fair?
12: It isn't fair, and I think that it just demonstrates how far the Democrats have fallen in terms of their quest for power basically trumps everything. It does. They will align with the SPLC. The SPLC will align with neo-Nazis and true white supremacists just so that they can get and retain power. And I think that it is truly a frightening moment. This should have been a wake-up call for everybody. There isn't anybody out there who should be defending the SPLC and their behavior. That thing that happened, what happened in Charlotte in 2017 was a watershed moment in this country. And SPLC was the one who organized it, paid for it, and aligned with neo-Nazis in order to further a narrative that is absolutely untrue, which is that we see everything through race, which we don't. We are not racist. Republicans are not racist. Democrats, and that was demonstrated in that room the other day, Democrats have become terribly racist.
1: Harriet, we have to leave it there. Thanks so much for joining us. Folks, stick with us. We're back with more after this.
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1: Welcome back to This Week on Capitol Hill. I'm Tony Perkins. Well, this week, six states held primary elections, so it was a short week on Capitol Hill, but I'm sure the House Speaker would say it felt like a long week as many competing interests collided. Joining me now for our weekly conversation to discuss this week on Capitol Hill is House Speaker Mike Johnson of Louisiana. He represents the 4th Congressional District of the Bayou State. Mr. Speaker, welcome back to This Week on Capitol Hill.
22: Hey, Tony, as usual, a week here on the Hill encompasses about a month worth of activity, sometimes more, and this week felt like that.
1: It was a long, short week. I mean, we had the primary, so really business started on Wednesday, but a lot of colliding interests. Let's start with the primaries. What are your takeaway from the primary elections?
22: Well, the headline was right. I mean, from the right and left, everybody in media noted that the endorsement of Donald J. Trump is the most powerful and effective one probably in the history of politics worldwide. His influence is being seen through the primaries. But what I'm encouraged by is that on our side of the aisle, we are electing and moving through the process now credible, capable, common sense, conservative people that love the Constitution, love America, and are there to fight for the founding principles. And you have on the other side of the aisle exactly the opposite. And we've discussed it on the program before, but there's this dynamic where the farther and farther left candidates are making their way through these primaries, and some of them are prevailing, heading down into runoffs. Really dangerous people with really dangerous ideologies. They're Marxists, and they want to turn America into that. So we have to defeat them. This is a battle of ideologies. We say it often, the widening chasm between the two parties, it's, you know, in terms of our philosophy, has never been as great as it is, and that's why the stakes are so high.
1: Now, Mr. Speaker, you've had an active role in recruiting candidates to run, the type of candidates you just described, so that when you do have, or you keep the majority, you expand the majority, it's a workable majority.
22: Exactly. And, you know, I was asked about, for example, the race in Kentucky where Thomas Massie lost his primary there. He's an incumbent. And, you know, I try to get along with everybody, Tony, you know, my way. And I have no personal slight with

0: own confession. Corkins intended to kill as many people as possible and stuff the sandwiches into the mouths of his victims. What prevented mass casualties was the courage of our building manager, Leo Johnson, who, even though seriously wounded by Corkins, stopped the gunman. The next day, FBI investigators confirmed that the attacker selected Family Research Council because of the SPLC website and its so-called hate map. We called on SPLC to drop their loaded label. Instead, SPLC doubled down. But the story didn't stop with one act of violence. Over time, SPLC labels became deeply influential within America's financial and technology sectors. Banks, payment processors, fundraising platforms, and tech companies increasingly relied on SPLC's classifications to determine which organizations could operate in the digital marketplace. After the deadly Charlottesville rally in 2017, which the federal indictment suggests SPLC helped organize, major corporations fell in line with SPLC. In fact, SPLC and Center for American Progress then formed Change the Terms, a coalition that established standards that would apply to technology and financial companies, calling on them to deny digital access and financial infrastructure to organizations that the SPLC labeled. Now, the timeline of Change the Terms closely parallels the acceleration of efforts to debank and deplatform conservatives and Christian organizations. SPLC officials openly acknowledged this strategy before Congress in January 2020. SPLC official Lakeisha Brooks stated this, quote, "We have lobbied internet companies one by one. A key part of this strategy has been to target these organizations' funding," end quote. SPLC was the hub, but there were many spokes that made up this wheel designed to crush Christians and conservatives. The inquiry should not stop with SPLC. The issue is larger than fraud. In America, citizens should not lose access to banking services, digital platforms, or physical safety because they believe in biblical teaching on marriage and human sexuality. When government-regulated institutions, like banks, can apply ideological labels in a coordinated fashion to silence, isolate, or financially cripple opponents, we allow political targeting by proxy and freedom as at risk. It's been this week on Capitol Hill.
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4: Fox News, I'm Angelo Bavaro. The White House is on lockdown after reports of shots fired nearby. Sources tell Fox a gunman fired multiple times and was taken down by Secret Service. That suspect never got inside the perimeter. That scene is now contained. President Trump says a peace agreement with Iran has been, quote, largely negotiated.
5: Fox is told that a call took place today at 1 p.m. and that was supposed to include leaders from Saudi, Qatar, the UAE, Egypt, Turkey, and Pakistan. President Trump said that he would meet with Steve Witkoff and Jared Kushner.
4: Fox's Alex Hogan. New details emerging in the assassination plot against Ivanka Trump.
6: The trained Iraqi national who was taken into custody last week allegedly made a pledge to kill Ivanka and had a blueprint of her Florida home.
4: That is Fox's Chelly Painter. 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